0: 75. His cause of death not released.
1: NBC's Joe Fryer reporting. Fellow Saved by the Bell castmate Mario Lopez calling him everyone's favorite principal. Haskins also appeared in films and other TV shows, including It's Always Sunny in Philadelphia and A Million Ways to Die in the West.
2: I'm so happy.
1: An apartment once lived in by Kurt Cobain, now available for booking on Airbnb. The late Nirvana singer had lived in the one-bed, one-bath apartment in Olympia, Washington from 1989 to 1991. The Olympia Historical Society says that Cobain wrote around 75% of his lifetime output in the home, which was built in 1914. That's entertainment. I'm Jennifer Polsoni.
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4: Super intelligence. I will never stifle the growth.
5: Special counsel Jack Smith.
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7: Jane Doe. 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
12: Secretary of War Pete Hegseth is reportedly going to announce deep cuts to the military's top brass. Reports say Hegseth will call for a 20% reduction to the number of positions reserved for admirals and generals at the Pentagon during his State of the Force address from the Quantico, Virginia Marine Corps base Wednesday. Following a summit at the White House today on AI, President Trump said artificial intelligence is vital to American growth, but that it should not be called that, and henceforth he'll call it super intelligence.
13: Renaming artificial intelligence, because it's not artificial. We all agree on that.
12: Attending were the heads of Anthropic, NVIDIA. Elon Musk was there, though a big player was not in attendance. OpenAI CEO Sam Altman was at his company's annual developer conference in San Francisco. Trump said the leaders agreed to police themselves, while Speaker of the House Mike Johnson pledged government oversight without overregulation. Democratic Congressman from California, Ro Khanna, is saying the government's files on the late convicted sex offender Jeffrey Epstein should be one of his party's highest priorities if they win the midterms.
14: California's Ro Khanna said if Democrats regain control of the House and Senate, they need to hyper-focus on releasing the Epstein files. Khanna told CNN that this isn't about politics, but rather about survivors who have been denied justice for decades. Khanna and Kentucky Republican Thomas Massie authored and led the passage of the Epstein Files Transparency Act last November, and now have what Khanna called an Epstein 2.0 bill that they expect to pass. I'm Chris Caraggio.
12: A jury in Ohio has convicted a former American Idol contestant of murdering his wife.
15: Caleb C. Flynn, count 1, guilty of aggravated murder. Count 2, murder, guilty.
12: Caleb Flynn was found guilty of killing his wife Ashley in their Tip City home earlier this year. Flynn had said that an intruder was responsible. The prosecution argued Flynn killed his wife as she slept because he wanted to be with his mistress. I'm Scott Carr. The CDC is officially recognizing a second measles death, though the agency's numbers are still short of Pennsylvania's official report of 4 measles-associated deaths in an outbreak that topped 900 cases this week. This comes after months of criticism from Pennsylvania's Governor Josh Shapiro over the CDC's omission of that state's reported measles-related deaths. The health secretary, Robert F. Kennedy Jr., accused Shapiro of politicizing the measles deaths. In California, the governor, Gavin Newsom, has signed several bills today that aim to expand oversight of federal immigration enforcement tactics. More from Daniel Martindale.
16: 21 bills were signed today. One bans shock gloves used by law enforcement officers. Another new law establishes a 25% tax on private detention centers. The revenue will go toward immigration-related services. Another expands health oversight requirements for civil detention facilities. There are also now further restrictions on the use of state-owned facilities for immigration enforcement staging. California is also banning ICE officers who have committed serious misconduct from becoming peace officers or public employees. I'm Daniel Martindale.
12: A federal jury in San Antonio, Texas, has found the Bexar County Sheriff's Office was running an unconstitutional traffic stop scheme, flagging cars going back and forth from the border as suspicious, then pulling over the drivers for made-up violations.
17: Hold them in the front seat of the police car and force them essentially to consent to a search.
12: Attorney Christy Hebert represented one of the drivers pulled over. Alex Schott had his truck searched, but nothing was found. Hebert says the drivers were pulled over for made-up violations.
17: And for the rare driver who did not consent to a search, they would call for a drug dog.
12: The jury awarded Schott exactly $76 in damages, representing $1 for every minute that he was wrongfully detained. Schott had asked for that precise dollar amount, saying his goal was not financial gain, but to draw attention to the scheme. I'm Scott Carr.
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18: A powerful weather system is bringing heavy rain and flash flooding concerns to parts of the Southwest today. The National Weather Service has issued flood watches and warnings across portions of Arizona, where repeated rounds of thunderstorms are producing dangerous flooding and washes, low-lying areas, and normally dry stream beds. Across the plains and Midwest, conditions are generally quieter with a mix of sunshine and scattered rain as a cold front slowly pushes eastward. In the southeast, warm and humid conditions continue. Afternoon rain possible from the Gulf Coast into parts of Florida. Meanwhile, the tropics remain active. The National Hurricane Center is tracking Tropical Storm Fay and Tropical Storm Hannah in the Atlantic Basin, while Hurricane Polo is crossing the Gulf of California, bringing strong winds and heavy rain to northwestern Mexico. Tropical Storm Rachel is also strengthening. Temperature-wise, much of the West remaining seasonably warm, with Phoenix heading for the upper 70s before hotter weather returns later this week. That's your national forecast. I'm Monica Nelson.
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19: The Braves drew first blood in their wild card series, slipping past the Phillies 5-3, thanks to a bottom of the eighth three-run homer from Austin Riley. Tonight, the Yankees without Aaron Judge entertain the Red Sox, and the Cubs call on the Padres. The Colorado football team under offensive coordinator Brennan Marion has not yet fully got his go-go offense into gear this season. Head coach Deion Sanders in what it will take to do so.
20: Starts off with a running game. It starts off with a passing game. It starts off with not turning the ball over. Starts out with better field position, unclose those hitting yardage that we're getting on some special teams. We can't fair catch the darn ball inside the 5-yard line or something like that. But that's a way, because it starts out great, but we got to make the plays. The plays are there.
19: Sanders was mum on whether he's changing quarterbacks this week against Texas Tech, with reports that Isaac Wilson is getting first team reps at practice after relieving Julian Lewis in last week's loss to Baylor. That's sports. I'm Frank Aaron.
18: If you're a snacker, it could cost you. New York-based PepsiCo plans to hike some prices on some of its most popular snacks and drinks, among them Doritos, Ruffles, Sun Chips, and Cheetos. Liz Warner reports.
21: The company, headquartered in Purchase, says prices on certain products will rise by a low to mid-single-digit percentage, with increases expected by the end of the year or early 2027. PepsiCo says the hikes are meant to keep pace with inflation and offset higher commodity, packaging, and transportation costs. This comes just months after the company cut prices on some larger snack bags by as much as 15% in an effort to attract consumers.
18: Walmart says it will not use artificial intelligence or customers' personal information to set individual prices. CEO John Furner says the company will price the product, not the person, including when shoppers use its AI assistant, Sparky. Meanwhile, Walmart is rolling out digital price tags nationwide, replacing traditional paper labels. The company says the new tech will let stores update prices in minutes and help employees locate products that need restocking. And if you're feeling lucky, the Powerball jackpot rolling over again.
0: There was no grand prize winner in Monday night's drawing, pushing the jackpot up to $409 million ahead of the next chance to strike it rich on Wednesday. Odds of winning are roughly 1 in 292 million. Meanwhile, Tuesday night's Mega Millions drawing is worth an estimated $300 million. I'm Mark Mayfield.
18: And an Arizona tour company is suing the Trump administration over higher national park fees for international visitors. Across Arizona Tours says the added costs have caused potential customers to cancel tours, particularly trips to the Grand Canyon. The policy charges non-residents an extra $100 at 11 of the nation's most visited parks, while the annual pass costs $250 for non-residents compared with $80 for U.S. residents. The Interior Department says the fees are intended to have international visitors contribute more toward maintaining the parks. I'm Monica Nelson with your consumer and business news.
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4: 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I will never stifle the growth.
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26: Former special counsel Jack Smith was grilled by Republicans on Capitol Hill Tuesday during his testimony before the Senate Judiciary Committee.
27: I made those decisions without regard to President Trump's political association, activities, beliefs, or candidacy in the 2024 presidential election.
26: Republicans have long maintained Smith used possibly illegal tactics while investigating President Trump's alleged efforts to challenge the results of the 2020 election. In his opening statement, Smith said the charges against President Trump were the result of the evidence. Secretary of State Marco Rubio says Cuba has already fallen and calls it a failed state. He tells Fox News that Cuba does not have a functional economy. This as tensions rise between the U.S. and the island nation. He added that the U.S. hopes Cuban officials open their eyes to alter the government internally and eventually bring economic freedom and political freedom first. That's politics. I'm Brad Steele.
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28: Virginia scientists are finding ways to reverse damage caused by MS. According to a UVA health study, an experimental drug called Canine helped paralyzed mice move again and restored lost vision. Canine comes from HIV and hepatitis B drugs, but researchers changed it so it targets the damage caused by multiple sclerosis in the brain and spinal cord. The team says Canine still needs clinical testing for MS before doctors know whether it can restore function in human patients. Senate Minority Leader Chuck Schumer is urging the FDA to crack down on illegal vapes from China.
29: Schumer says he suspects Chinese manufacturers of creating a knockoff nicotine chemical product to put in their vapes to evade FDA detection. He wants the agency to analyze and identify exactly what's in those vapes. Schumer says New York City is an obvious destination and market, and that China can't be allowed to use the city as a dumping ground for illicit vapes. I'm Sarah Lee Kessler.
28: Health update, I'm Scott Pringle.
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1: On Monday, it was announced that Minnesota Lynx head coach Cheryl Reeve had been named WNBA Coach of the Year, voted on by a panel of sports writers and broadcasters. And Lynx rookie Olivia Miles was unanimously selected as WNBA Rookie of the Year. Both Reeve and Miles also earned the AP awards in those categories. 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
4: Super intelligence. I will never stifle the growth.
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3: Today's news.
7: Jane Doe. 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
16: President Trump is hailing Tuesday's White House summit on artificial intelligence. Trump and House Speaker Mike Johnson hosted Elon Musk and the heads of Anthropic, OpenAI, NVIDIA, and others as fears grow over the rapid advancement of AI.
10: They love our country, they love the world, and they came together and they did something that few people really, it's almost like a constitution in a way.
16: Trump touted a document signed by the tech leaders that lays out a series of safety commitments around the advancement of AI. Trump said the leaders agreed to self-police themselves, and Johnson pledged government oversight without overregulation. The president said AI is vital to American growth and pledged that artificial intelligence will henceforth be called superintelligence. And the FBI is declaring a cybersecurity incident over a massive hack of data involving agents and their family members. Multiple reports say the Bureau is officially telling their agents that the information was indeed compromised. Tech Report, I'm Matt Mattinson.
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11: What is happening to me?
13: Spider-Man Brand New Day is headed back to theaters with additional footage. Details about the new scenes are being kept under wraps, and a release date for the expanded version has not yet been announced. That's according to Variety. Since debuting July 31st, Brand New Day has emerged as the summer's biggest box office success. The superhero film ranking as the third highest grossing movie of all time. Paramount and 12 states rejecting calls for a deeper review of their deal. The states led by California had sued to block Paramount's massive merger with Warner Brothers Discovery, but recently reached a deal allowing it to move forward. They're now asking a federal judge to approve their antitrust settlement. Tributes continuing to pour in for late actor Dennis Haskins, best known as Principal Richard Belding on the TV series Saved by the Bell.
14: Haskins died at the age of 75, his cause of death not released.
13: NBC's Joe Fryer reporting, fellow Saved by the Bell castmate Mario Lopez calling him everyone's favorite principal. Haskins also appeared in films and other TV shows, including It's Always Sunny in Philadelphia and A Million Ways to Die in the West.
15: I'm so happy.
13: An apartment once lived in by Kurt Cobain, now available for booking on Airbnb. The late Nirvana singer had lived in the one-bed, one-bath apartment in Olympia, Washington from 1989 to 1991. The Olympia Historical Society says that Cobain wrote around 75% of his lifetime output in the home, which was built in 1914. That's entertainment. I'm Jennifer Polsoni.
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4: Super intelligence. I will never stifle the growth.
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3: Today's news.
7: Jane Doe. Cornell University.
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18: Secretary of War Pete Hegseth is reportedly going to announce deep cuts to the military's top brass. Reports say Hegseth will call for a 20% reduction to the number of positions reserved for admirals and generals at the Pentagon during his State of the Force address from the Quantico, Virginia Marine Corps base Wednesday. Following a summit at the White House today on AI, President Trump said artificial intelligence is vital to American growth, but that it should not be called that, and henceforth he'll call it super intelligence.
10: Renaming artificial intelligence, because it's not artificial. We all agree on that.
18: Attending were the heads of Anthropic, NVIDIA. Elon Musk was there, though a big player was not in attendance. OpenAI CEO Sam Altman was at his company's annual developer conference in San Francisco. Trump said the leaders agreed to police themselves, while Speaker of the House Mike Johnson pledged government oversight without overregulation. Democratic Congressman from California, Ro Khanna, is saying the government's files on the late convicted sex offender Jeffrey Epstein should be one of his party's highest priorities if they win the midterms.
19: California's Ro Khanna said if Democrats regain control of the House and Senate, they need to hyper-focus on releasing the Epstein files. Khanna told CNN that this isn't about politics, but rather about survivors who have been denied justice for decades. Khanna and Kentucky Republican Thomas Massie authored and led the passage of the Epstein Files Transparency Act last November and now have what Khanna called an Epstein 2.0 bill that they expect to pass. I'm Chris Caraggio.
18: A jury in Ohio has convicted a former American Idol contestant of murdering his wife.
20: Caleb C. Flynn, count one, guilty of aggravated murder. Count two, murder, guilty.
18: Caleb Flynn was found guilty of killing his wife, Ashley, in their Tip City home earlier this year. Flynn had said that an intruder was responsible. The prosecution argued Flynn killed his wife as she slept because he wanted to be with his mistress. I'm Scott Carr. The CDC is officially recognizing a second measles death, though the agency's numbers are still short of Pennsylvania's official report of 4 measles-associated deaths in an outbreak that topped 900 cases this week. This comes after months of criticism from Pennsylvania's Governor Josh Shapiro over the CDC's omission of that state's reported measles-related deaths. The health secretary, Robert F. Kennedy Jr., accused Shapiro of politicizing the measles deaths. In California, the governor, Gavin Newsom, has signed several bills today that aim to expand oversight of federal immigration enforcement tactics. More from Daniel Martindale.
16: 21 bills were signed today. One bans shock gloves used by law enforcement officers. Another new law establishes a 25% tax on private detention centers. The revenue will go toward immigration-related services. Another expands health oversight requirements for civil detention facilities. There are also now further restrictions on the use of state-owned facilities for immigration enforcement staging. California is also banning ICE officers who have committed serious misconduct from becoming peace officers or public employees. I'm Daniel Martindale.
18: A federal jury in San Antonio, Texas, has found the Bexar County Sheriff's Office was running an unconstitutional traffic stop scheme, flagging cars going back and forth from the border as suspicious, then pulling over the drivers for made-up violations.
17: Hold them in the front seat of the police car and force them essentially to consent to a search.
18: Attorney Christy Hebert represented one of the drivers pulled over. Alex Schott had his truck searched, but nothing was found. Hebert says the drivers were pulled over for made-up violations.
17: And for the rare driver who did not consent to a search, they would call for a drug dog.
18: The jury awarded Schott exactly $76 in damages, representing $1 for every minute that he was wrongfully detained. Schott had asked for that precise dollar amount, saying his goal was not financial gain, but to draw attention to the scheme. I'm Scott Carr.
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1: A powerful weather system is bringing heavy rain and flash flooding concerns to parts of the Southwest today. The National Weather Service has issued flood watches and warnings across portions of Arizona, where repeated rounds of thunderstorms are producing dangerous flooding in washes, low-lying areas, and normally dry stream beds. Across the plains and Midwest, conditions are generally quieter with a mix of sunshine and scattered rain as a cold front slowly pushes eastward. In the southeast, warm and humid conditions continue. Afternoon rain possible from the Gulf Coast into parts of Florida. Meanwhile, the tropics remain active. The National Hurricane Center is tracking Tropical Storm Faye and Tropical Storm Hanna in the Atlantic Basin, while Hurricane Polo is crossing the Gulf of California, bringing strong winds and heavy rain to northwestern Mexico. Tropical Storm Rachel is also strengthening. Temperature-wise, much of the West remaining seasonably warm, with Phoenix heading for the upper 70s before hotter weather returns later this week. That's your national forecast. I'm Monica Nelson.
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8: The Braves drew first blood in their wild card series, slipping past the Phillies 5-3, thanks to a bottom of the eighth three-run homer from Austin Riley. Tonight, the Yankees without Aaron Judge entertain the Red Sox, and the Cubs call on the Padres. The Colorado football team under offensive coordinator Brennan Marion has not yet fully got his go-go offense into gear this season. Head coach Deion Sanders in what it will take to do so.
21: It starts off with a running game. It starts off with a passing game. It starts off with not turning the ball over. With better field position and close those hitting yardage as we're getting on some special teams. We can't fair catch the darn ball inside the 5-yard line or something like that. But that's a way, because it starts out great, but we got to make the plays. The plays are there.
8: Sanders was mum on whether he's changing quarterbacks this week against Texas Tech, with reports that Isaac Wilson is getting first-team reps at practice after relieving Julian Lewis in last week's loss to Baylor. That's sports. I'm Frank Aaron.
1: If you're a snacker, it could cost you. New York-based PepsiCo plans to hike some prices on some of its most popular snacks and drinks, among them Doritos, Ruffles, Sun Chips, and Cheetos. Liz Warner reports.
22: The company, headquartered in Purchase, says prices on certain products will rise by a low to mid-single-digit percentage, with increases expected by the end of the year or early 2027. PepsiCo says the hikes are meant to keep pace with inflation and offset higher commodity, packaging, and transportation costs. This comes just months after the company cut prices on some larger snack bags by as much as 15% in an effort to attract consumers.
1: Walmart says it will not use artificial intelligence or customers' personal information to set individual prices. CEO John Furner says the company will price the product, not the person, including when shoppers use its AI assistant, Sparky. Meanwhile, Walmart is rolling out digital price tags nationwide, replacing traditional paper labels. The company says the new tech will let stores update prices in minutes and help employees locate products that need restocking. And if you're feeling lucky, the Powerball jackpot rolling over again.
24: There was no grand prize winner in Monday night's drawing, pushing the jackpot up to $409 million ahead of the next chance to strike it rich on Wednesday. Odds of winning are roughly 1 in 292 million. Meanwhile, Tuesday night's Mega Millions drawing is worth an estimated $300 million. I'm Mark Mayfield.
1: And an Arizona tour company is suing the Trump administration over higher national park fees for international visitors. Across Arizona Tours says the added costs have caused potential customers to cancel tours, particularly trips to the Grand Canyon. The policy charges non-residents an extra $100 at 11 of the nation's most visited parks, while the annual pass costs $250 for non-residents compared with $80 for U.S. residents. The Interior Department says the fees are intended to have international visitors contribute more toward maintaining the parks. I'm Monica Nelson with your consumer and business news.
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4: 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I will never stifle the growth.
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7: Jane Doe. 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
1: The City of Madison's Finance Committee approves a $350,000 grant to help equip police officers with body cameras. A Madison Community Foundation grant covers software and administrative costs. Those cameras became a priority after a deadly officer-involved shooting in July. Madison's Common Council must accept the funding agreement and authorize operating costs. Jail time for a man who secretly recorded people in his Verona rental property. 43-year-old Patrick Sias gets 12 months conditional incarceration with the first 30 days behind bars. He pleaded no contest to felony counts of invasion of privacy. Bonds reduced for a Fond du Lac County man charged with stalking during an investigation of 47-year-old Benjamin Larson's home. Police say they found human skulls, serial killer memorabilia, and journals describing stalking behaviors. I'm Trent Rice.
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3: A white woman's murder shocks the city. A black man from the projects comes forward with information about the case.
5: He says the police are his friends.
3: But out of nowhere, he goes from star witness to prime suspect.
5: And then that's it. They turn on him.
3: 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Lee Harris is sentenced to 90 years.
6: I get 90 years for killing somebody I have never seen.
3: Behind bars, Lee finds an unlikely ally in his cellie, Robert. The pair are like chalk and cheese. There's no way their paths would ever cross on the outside. But as a fellow inmate, Robert sees through the lies and vows to do the unthinkable. Clear Lee's name.
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11: Every hunter knows that the wilderness is full of surprises. Sometimes what you find out there isn't an elk or a bear. It's something darker.
12: It never made sense what law enforcement was saying to us. How could she have just gone down there and accidentally died? How could there have been no marks on her?
13: All theories are out there, you know, everything from murder to UFOs to Bigfoot.
11: This season on Blood Trails, we're following the trail of seven cases that start in the field and end in the shadows, where missing persons reports, half-buried evidence, and whispered suspicions blur the line between hunting story and homicide.
14: I just instantly started freaking out, yelling to the world, what's going on? I yelled, help. I mean, I'm out in the middle of nowhere. I had no idea what was going on.
11: From the frozen woods of Maine to the mountains of Montana, from an archery opener gone wrong in Wisconsin to a father's last walk through the Minnesota deer woods. Each story begins with a hunter stepping into the wild, but not all of them come back.
14: You know, you just got an empty feeling. What do you say? He's not here with us. And all it was off.
11: I'm Jordan Sillars. Join me as we track the truth through tangled cover and cold case files, where every trail tells a story, and every story leaves its own trail of blood. Blood Trails.
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0: Kennedy has spent a quarter of a century hosting this show. That's longer than some careers, some marriages, and every diet. And the weirdest thing about it, he's still doing it.
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2: 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And, you know, make sure you mention you heard it from your friend Sean Hannity. All right, so last night, it's amazing to me how many people want to tell me who they think is going to be the 2028 nominee for either the Republicans or the Democrats. My best advice to this whole process is let the people decide. I think it was a good thing for Donald Trump to be among 16 seasoned politicians. You know, in the end, he really stood out and stood above and was different, and the timing was perfect for him. But there's a certain strength that you acquire going through a primary. And but we'll see. But certainly somebody at the top of everybody's list and shows up in the polling is Marco Rubio, National Security Advisor, Secretary of State. And there's so much going on in terms of national security issues and President Xi's visit and Iran and Cuba. And the list goes on and on. This terror threat that we had in Great Britain. And I had a chance to talk to him about all of it. I want to run this interview for you. We'll get your calls on the other side to talk about that and more. Again, only 35 days till Election Day. We've got the best election coverage.
3: You know, Mr. Secretary, you've been very articulate about the issue of Iran. Every single person that I've interviewed that would know, and there aren't many people that would actually know, you're one of the people that would know. And I'd ask everyone that did know, and they'd all give me the same answer or a version of the same answer, and that is that the president had no choice. If that is true, you know, and if everybody's worried about the Strait of Hormuz, what would the Strait of Hormuz look like? What would the Middle East be like if Iran ever achieved their stated goal of getting nuclear weapons?
4: Yeah. So here's what, let me take big to a very basic principle here. What Iran was trying to do is they were trying to build up so many conventional weapons, meaning they'd have so many drones, so many rockets, so many missiles, that nobody could possibly touch them. They would become immune. And behind that shield, behind that conventional shield of weaponry to threaten the entire region, our forces, even Europe, they would then break out towards a nuclear weapon. That was their goal. And what the president had to address is he could not allow them to cross the line of immunity. He could not allow them to reach a point where they had so many missiles, so many drones, and so many weapons that you couldn't do anything militarily about their nuclear program. That's what they were trying to achieve. That's what the president prevented. And he saved the world a tremendous amount of trouble. Now, look, the only way we would have found out the opposite is to allow it to happen. And then 5 years from now, everyone would be saying, I can't believe they allowed Iran behind a conventional shield to build and develop a nuclear weapons program. And now you have North Korea in the Middle East. That's what we were on the verge of. That's what the president has prevented. And that's what he has consistently said from the very beginning of this operation. Iran can never have a nuclear weapon. And that's what this whole endeavor has been about from the very beginning. And that's what he's focused on and continues to be focused on. If Iran had a nuclear weapon, they could do whatever they want with the straits. Think about what we're doing right now. And I think you saw a few minutes ago you were playing videos of Scott Bessent commenting on it. The straits are opened. There is almost as much oil flowing through the straits now as before this conflict, with the exception of Iranian oil, which is not getting out. If Iran had a nuclear weapon with which it could threaten its neighbors and the world, no one would be able to do anything about the straits. They would be able to control the straits, charge a toll, and decide who got energy and who did not get energy on this planet. That's what they would do if they had a nuclear weapon. And worse, we are talking about a regime that has slaughtered tens, maybe hundreds of thousands of their own people throughout the so-called revolution. If that's what they're willing to do to their own people, imagine what they would do to Americans or others in the region or Israelis or anybody if they had a nuclear weapon. They have no regard for the lives of anyone else. And my last point I want to make about it, oftentimes people make the mistake of equating Iran to a country. It is a country, but the problem with Iran is not the country. The problem with Iran is the revolution. And that's what governs in that country. It's not the government officials you see with the suits on that go on Meet the Press and get this free pass on American media. That's not who we're talking about here. Who calls the shots in Iran are radical Shia clerics with an apocalyptic vision of the future. They believe that it is their religious calling to trigger about the last days of the world and the apocalypse. I know this sounds, you know, to a lot of people watching it, it sounds like something from a science, from a movie, but it is the reality. It is the stated purpose of their revolution. People like that can never possess a nuclear weapon because they will use it to blackmail the world and to kill people. It is an unacceptable risk, and President Trump did what other American presidents said but never did, which is prevent Iran from getting one.
3: Let's go back to Scott Bessent's comments. He said their Iranians' ability to raise cash and their ability, or they'll have nothing left to trade in 2 weeks, while simultaneously the foreign minister of Iran is talking about drawing up a doomsday war scenario plan. And look, they peddle propaganda regularly, but are we that close to seeing the Iranians bankrupt? We know inflation is about 500%. Half the adult workforce is out of work, and bare necessities are in very short supply. Are they really that close to being bankrupted?
4: Yeah, I mean, I think they are there now, and they're heading there fast to a cataclysm. And they've never been good economically. It's sad, by the way, because Iran is a country with tremendous potential. Its people are incredible people, hardworking people, smart, industrious, with an ancient history to fall back on and have achieved many things. At one point, Iran was one of the most prosperous countries in the Middle East before the radical clerics took over. So it's a very sad situation. Their economy now is a cataclysm. But here's the other point people don't realize. This is not simply about imposing economic costs on this regime. Every dollar that Iran has, what they have done over the last 30 years is anytime they get money, be it under Obama sanction relief, be it under economic selling of oil and gas or whatever, they don't use that money to build hospitals. They don't use that money to build roads. They don't use that money to improve the life of the Iranian people. They use that money to do two things: build weapons for themselves and export the revolution. They use the money to fund Hezbollah. They use the money to fund Hamas. They use the money to fund Shia militias in Iraq. That's what they use. They use the money to sponsor terrorism and assassination plots all over the world. And so every penny that they get into their hands is money that they use for purposes of these malign activities. And so when you're denying them money through oil sales and sanctions, you're not just punishing them, you are preventing them from getting access to money that they will use to try and kill Americans and others around the world and their own people and build weapons and threaten the world and ultimately break out to a nuclear weapon program.
3: Let me ask you about President Xi's visit. Look, I'm never going to trust the communist Chinese. I don't think most Americans will trust them. Their intellectual property theft alone is a clear and present danger. I really worry about those people that would want us to unilaterally disarm when it comes to artificial intelligence, for example. The communist Chinese are not going to stop. But I want to ask you this. You know, just prior to the visit, it was announced that the president, and I think people didn't even take him seriously when he was talking about Greenland, but he was able to secure a deal where we can build our military bases and maintain them in perpetuity, even if the island were ever sold off, and at simultaneously keeping out our top geopolitical foes, being China and Russia. How did President Xi react to that news?
4: Well, it didn't come up. We didn't discuss it in the meetings. It didn't come up, but I can tell you it's an extraordinary achievement by the president. He hasn't gotten nearly enough credit for it. From the very beginning, going back to the first administration under President Trump, but now he's made abundantly clear that the issue of Greenland is not about territorial conquest. It is about national security. Now, Greenland has always been important. It was important during the Second World War, which is why the United States had to secure it during the Second World War to prevent the Nazi Germany from taking it over and so forth. It's always played an important role during the Cold War. It has more important role today than ever before for two reasons. Number one is because the Arctic region has now become an area of incredible competition. Multiple countries, including countries that are not Arctic countries, that call themselves near Arctic countries like China, are out there operating every single day trying to dominate sea lanes, which are important for global shipping and commerce. But the other is because of space warfare and because of missile defense. In order to build the sort of missile defense, this country needs to protect itself. Greenland is incredibly important for all of North America. And so the fear was, and the concern has always been, and we've seen this play out in other parts of the world, is that countries and potential adversaries go into a place and they use investments. They buy a port. They build a port. They build an airport. They build something that has a dual use to it. It looks like an airport. It looks like a seaport, but it's built in a way that looks like a military base. And they begin to access land rights and possession rights in these places. And all of a sudden, you wake up one day and you realize that you have an adversary and a competitor that's taken control of the Panama Canal, or taking control of some other critical part of the world. And so it's always been about national security. And what we were able to reach is an agreement with both the Kingdom of Norway, but also Denmark, that allows us now to have the presence that we need to secure Greenland, secure our national security, and is good for them as well. Under this agreement, which exists now in perpetuity, never will any adversary of the United States have the ability to invest there without our approval and their approval. But also, we will have access to building new military facilities that will allow us to build the sort of missile defense shield that all of North America needs. It benefits North America, it benefits Europe, it benefits NATO. So it's an extremely, and it didn't cost the American taxpayer a single penny. An incredible achievement, and I think our allies are happy with it as well.
3: Before I go to Latin America and Cuba and Venezuela, let me ask you this question. Would we have the ability to get rare earth minerals, for example, that apparently Greenland might be very rich in?
4: Sure, we'll do it in partnership with them. I mean, at the end, I mean, this is an allied country, this is an allied place. They now that this is behind us, I think we have the opportunity to make good investments there. We do it in partnership with them. It'll be beneficial for them. That's not why we did it. I mean, the key to Greenland, as I said, is its geography is so critically important to our national security. That's what it's always been about. If there are commercial opportunities that are beneficial for us, but also beneficial to Greenland, that's something we'll be able to explore. What we don't have to worry about is some adversary taking control of that and using it for their own benefit, as opposed to the benefit of our allies and ultimately of the United States as well.
3: Is Cuba about to fall? And can you update us on Venezuela?
4: Well, the truth is Cuba's already fallen. It's not. It doesn't have a functional economy, and it's governed by people who continue to preach about some revolution that has been dead for 20 years. It's never worked. And that's the problem they have. The problem that Cuba has basically right now is it is a failed state in every sense of the word. Now, they may have a government that's capable of jailing and killing people. They have a regime that's capable of and has jailed and killed people. But it's not a functional government, and it's not a functional country. It just simply isn't. And in addition to that, it's one that's fueled by corruption, graft, and theft. You know, the Cuban economy, there is no Cuban economy that benefits the Cuban people. Anything that had a chance of making money in Cuba was controlled by the Cuban military and the Cuban Communist Party to line the pockets of a handful of individuals at the expense of the entire country. You know that since 2021, at least close to 20% of Cuba's population has left the country, has left it because it's a failure. A complete failure. So we're hopeful that Cuba will choose a different path. We're hopeful that the people that today sort of control the arms and the repressive regime, that there'll be some people in there that open their eyes to the reality of what they're facing. What they're no longer going to do, as long as Donald Trump is president, is they're no longer going to be able to steal money and make money off the backs of the Cuban people. And what we're not going to allow ever, under any circumstances, as long as President Trump is president, is we're never going to allow Cuba to become a base of operation against American interests or pose a threat to our national security. On that, we're abundantly clear. As in every case, you can ask about any country or any problem in the world, and I will tell you that the preference of our president is to solve these things diplomatically and in a way that you can reach an agreement and get Cuba or any country on a path to irreversible positive change that involves economic freedoms, but also involves political freedoms. In fact, you cannot have economic freedom in Cuba if you don't have political freedom first. You have to have both happening at least at the same time. That will require a period of transition. Unfortunately, the people that continue there to chant revolutionary slogans, too many of them still believe that they could wait out this administration and make no changes or do nothing. They are wrong, and they will learn the lesson the hard way if they don't correct.
3: And the partnership with Venezuela, we have about 30 seconds.

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All right. 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Now, it means that you got to eat right, exercise, do all the things to stay healthy, stay your proper weight. 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If you go down the cereal aisle, your local grocer, you're going to see it's packed with sugar and, you know, just added colors and sugars, artificial everything. 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And by the way, it's you don't have to worry about all the sugar and processed garbage that are in most cereals. 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It's natural. It slows down sugar absorption so you don't get that great breakfast rush that a lot of people get with this, you know, sugar-packed cereals every morning. Now, healthier does not mean you're giving up great taste. Grainberry, six delicious varieties like honey nut, apple cinnamon, cinnamon frosted, as Linda says. And Peter Harris and his family, they give a portion of these proceeds to No Kid.

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0: 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And it is, these are the official foods of the Sean Hannity Show. All right, when we come back, we'll check in with Ken Paxton, Senate candidate from the great state of Texas, next.

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14: Defending the investigations. I'm Lisa Lucera, Fox News. Former special counsel Jack Smith appearing before the Senate Judiciary Committee as lawmakers question whether the probes of President Trump were politically motivated.
15: Smith charged Trump with attempting to overturn the 2020 presidential election and storing classified documents at his Palm Beach estate. Both cases were thrown out after the Supreme Court said sitting presidents enjoyed broad immunity. Republicans say Smith obtained physical copies of nearly 4,800 checks written by Americans who sent small dollar donations to support Trump from 2019 to 2023, though it's unclear why Smith needed them. Lawmakers pressed Smith on why he received toll phone records from members of Congress, which included phone numbers, time, date, and length of calls, but not what was said.
14: Fox's David Spunt in Washington. The leaders of the country's top tech firms met with President Trump today and signed off on an agreement that the president says will put guardrails on artificial intelligence, shrugging off concerns that the technology could end up in the wrong hands.
16: A good actor can do tremendous in terms of medical. It's already taking place. They're finding solutions to problems that they've never thought even possible. And they're coming up with medical solutions that are incredible. A lot of other things very positive. And a bad actor is going to get caught.
14: The CEO of Anthropic, who was at the meeting, continues to call for a slowdown on artificial intelligence, saying it has real risks. The remnants of Hurricane Polo bringing more rain to the Southwest, where people are already dealing with flooding. The storm made landfall overnight in the Mexican state of Baja California, sir.
17: According to forecasters, the remnants could bring inches of rain to parts of Arizona, Utah, New Mexico, and Texas this week, with more than 30 million in the region at risk for flash floods.
14: Fox's Christian Goodwin. 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
24: 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You have no personal feelings. 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

0: 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Stay right here for our final news roundup and information overload.
1: All right, news roundup and information overload hour. Here's our toll-free telephone number. You want to be a part of the program. It's 800-941-SHAWN if you want to join us. I am taking no race for granted. I don't care if it's in my free state of Florida, Byron Donalds, Ashley Moody, James Uthmeyer. I am saying assume that your vote will be the deciding vote in the free state of Florida. You know, we just had Darlene Graham on earlier in the program today. I mean, she's running against a person that's a pediatrician or claims to be, you know, on X with Protect Trans Kids. It's a medical doctor that is supporting puberty blockers, hormone therapy for minors in the state of South Carolina. It's the GD mother effing guns. It's the effing guns, not mental illness. It's the guns that are blamed to gun violence. And so, okay, those are not South Carolinian values. In Kansas, we're fighting this mega, you know, mega church preacher that wants everybody to repent for eating meat in a cattle state and wants everybody also, you know, to repent for driving their car. This is how nuts this has gotten. But again, you've got to assume your vote will be the deciding vote. You know, I think one of the most extreme candidates who's gotten a lot of attention, not only Abdul El-Sayed in Michigan, but you got James Talafrico. I mean, the guy that believes that God is non-binary, the guy that it preaches from the pulpit about all this, and I'll get to that in a second, that we have six genders, not two genders, but I'm saying this for my religious faith. He's full of baloney. Here's just a short montage of his radical statements.
2: He recognizes that there are many more than two biological sexes. In fact, there are six. God is both masculine and feminine and everything in between. God is non-binary.
3: I have met so many Hindus, Buddhists, Sikhs, Jews, Muslims, atheists, agnostics, who are more Christ-like than some of the Christians I serve with in the Texas legislature.
4: Our southern border should be like our front porch. There should be a giant welcome mat out front and a lock on the door.
5: We have, I think, heard more and more issues of animal welfare. I think not just because it's the right thing to do and the moral thing to do, but also it's, as all of you know, necessary to fight climate change.
6: For me, prophetic voices like Jesus have helped me reckon with my own whiteness, my own masculinity, my own certainty, my own ego.
7: Before we go further, I want to acknowledge that our trans community needs abortion care too.
8: We can't satisfy the rich. But what we can do is tax trillionaires out of existence.
9: The American flag is such a complicated symbol for most of us. And in many ways, like Jesus, like the cross, it's been co-opted and in some ways, its true meaning has been betrayed.
10: It is now existential that we try to reduce our meat consumption and that we try to respect animals. I am proud to say that our campaign has officially become a non-meat campaign.
1: Now, I'm going to get to a specific comment he made, but James Talarico, you know, six gender Talarico, God is non-binary Talarico, put a welcome mat at the border Talarico, you know, biological men and women sports Talarico. This is him. He does it by using the name of Jesus, and it's become now a pattern for him. Listen.
11: Jesus say, if he walked onto the floor of the U.S. Senate, I think he would say, I was hungry and you kicked me off food stamps. I was sick and you kicked me off Medicaid. I was a stranger and you deported me and my family.
12: Faith is my foundation. My politics grows out of my faith. Jesus is far more radical than any political ideology or political candidate.
13: Prophetic voices like Jesus have helped me reckon with my own whiteness, my own masculinity.
14: You can't call yourself a Christian and deny health care to the sick. You can't call yourself a Christian and vote to cut food stamps for the poor. You can't call yourself a Christian and reject the stranger seeking asylum at our southern border.
1: Now, I want to just expand on this point because, you know, he did it again this weekend. You know, when I fight for universal health care, I'm doing it. Now, listen to what he says here. On biblical grounds. Listen to this statement.
15: When Jesus healed the sick, he didn't ask for a deductible. So when I fight for universal health care, I'm doing it on biblical grounds.
16: All right.
15: When Jesus fed the hungry, he didn't price gouge to turn a profit. So when I say that no child in the state of Texas should go to bed hungry, I'm doing it on biblical grounds.
16: Right.
15: And when the Hebrew prophets saw corruption in high places, they spoke truth to power. So when I take on the politicians who are serving themselves and not the people, I am doing it on biblical grounds.
1: Okay, if he's going to quote the Bible, I did go to seminary. I did study theology. I did study Latin. On biblical grounds, God, the Father, referred to by his only begotten Son, that would be Jesus Christ. And again, I'm saying this on biblical grounds, taught us the most powerful, most important prayer when he was teaching his disciples how to pray. And it starts with our Father. Not God as non-binary. If we're going to stay on biblical grounds, nowhere in the Bible does it talk about six genders. It talks about God creating men and women and goes into great detail in the book of Genesis, if you care to look it up. Anyway, this is an important race. We also have Greg Abbott is on the ballot. He deserves another term. He's been a great governor in the state, but we have Ken Paxton, the current attorney general. I just can't believe that there are some people. The polling this cycle has been atrocious, but I think as more and more people get to know about Tallarico, I think his popularity is going to wane, especially if he's going to throw religion in our face every 5 seconds.
17: Yeah, he has used religion, I think, to identify with a very religious culture in Texas. The problem is, as you have noted, is he misquotes, he twists around words to make them mean the opposite of what was actually in Scripture. And if you don't know your Bible, you can be easily fooled into believing that some of what he's saying is true and that he's a legitimate Christian, when in reality, his comments are heretical to the Christian faith.
1: You know, I noticed that he's been out there attacking you and attacking you personally. And I just watch him, and he just keeps stepping in it deeper and deeper. Now, something else has happened only in the last 2 weeks. He had been defending the idea that there are six genders, but it obviously must not be polling well, because only recently did he say, well, my math was off, or whatever excuse he came up with. So it seems like he's gone to the AOC school of, oh, that was crazy woke 1.0, and is trying to hide his real positions. I hope you're making the people of Texas aware of all of this.
17: No, we're absolutely doing that. And that's just one example of like many, many. He's completely changed positions on boys and girls sports, the state income tax that he voted for, every position, the oil and gas industry, which he tried to abolish in the state of Texas, you know, the meat thing. There's nothing this guy hasn't changed on to try to fool the Texas voters into believing he's a conservative Republican as opposed to a left-wing Democrat.
1: Well, I think the people of Texas are smart. God bless Texas. I watched this unfold with Ted Cruz back in the day when Beto Bozo O'Rourke, and there was far less known about him when Ted ran against him. And the polls were very, very tight in the beginning of that race. Ted ended up winning by a pretty comfortable margin, but, you know, not as comfortable as I would expect. They are pouring hundreds and hundreds of millions of dollars in these negative ads against you. But this guy wants a welcome mat at the border, thinks God is non-binary, thinks, you know, that there are six genders, not two genders, against oil in an oil state, wants to run a vegan campaign in a cattle state. And I'm looking at it, wants biological men to play women's sports. That does not represent the Texas I know. I think Republicans up to this point maybe have been too nice. And all I see from the Democrats, and this is what people in Georgia need to know, and North Carolina need to know, and Ohio need to know, and Alaska need to know, and Iowa need to know, all these important races, is the power structure now in the Democratic Party is this DSA radicalism that would shred our Constitution. If they get in power, that's where they're headed. That and investigation of Donald Trump, that'll be nonstop, and impeachment after impeachment. And at the end of the day, you know, it really does become a team sport in the sense that there's not a single Republican. You're not supporting the DSA agenda. You're not supporting open borders. You're not supporting, you know, higher taxes. You know, you're supporting the president's agenda. And, you know, whether, you know, I think this gets lost in the haze of, you know, I don't, maybe there's this litmus test of purity out there. And some Republicans are, I'm like, well, you're either going to get DSA or you're going to get normal. And that's what this election seems to come down to for me. And I don't care which race it is.
17: No, there's no doubt. Look, this, you always hear this is the most important election. I always wonder why we always say that. But the reality is, it's becoming like that every single time, because we're going to make a choice between constitutional republic, conservative values, the values that we've had since the founding of our country, or are we going to have a few people, a few elitists run this country as a socialist country and bankrupt the entire country and to the detriment of the majority of Americans. That's the difference. It is a huge election for deciding that. And if you're voting for a Democrat, whether it's Georgia or North Carolina or Texas, you are sponsoring socialism and communism.
1: How much money have the Democrats poured into Texas so far this election cycle?
17: It's actually hard to keep track of. This guy raises most of his money, for a high percentage of the money, in California, New York, and Illinois. Less than half is from Texas, and a good percentage of it is Act Blue. I think he raised $14 million from Act Blue, which is a corrupt organization, probably taking lots of foreign money. And so that's where his money, it's not coming from Texas. The majority of his money does not. What's going on here is California is trying to get their third senator.
1: That's a great way to put it, or New York. Wasn't he just up in New York this week, yesterday, or the day before?
17: Yes, he was up there with a bunch of liberal New Yorkers.
1: And he was meeting with Mamdani money people, right?
17: Yes, he was. That's exactly what he was doing. And he did the same thing in Hollywood. He's done the same thing in Chicago.
1: Unbelievable. Well, look, I trust the people of Texas, and I think I don't trust the polling, but I am taking every race seriously. And that means Governor Abbott in your state. That means Ken Paxton on the Senate line. And I'm telling the people in Texas, you're being lied to at the highest level. And this guy will go hardcore, left-wing, radical DSA, shred our Constitution, and you will be stuck with him for 6 years, God forbid. I love your state too much. I'm an honorary Texan. I don't know if you know that. Rick Perry made me that. But, you know, I'm urging everybody to know what's on the ballot here. You're talking about common sense, you know, conservative principles and values versus Talafrico, six-gender, God non-binary, welcome mat at the border, vegan campaign in a cattle state, and no drilling in an oil state, and biological men playing women's sports. That's what you're getting with this guy, and, you know, all under, you know, biblical principles, as he says, biblical grounds. Well, biblical grounds, God created man and woman, men and women. He didn't create six genders. The Lord's Prayer starts with our Father, not non-binary. I'm getting a little sick of him throwing the Bible in our face, and he's misinterpreting it so obviously. Ken Paxton, we appreciate you. We are pulling for you, and we're going to follow this race very closely. We're not taking any race for granted in 35 days.
17: Hey, Sean, thanks for having me on. KenPaxton.com. Come up, go help us. We need to win this fight.
1: Please, if you can, help, go to KenPaxton.com. I agree with you totally. 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
6: That nobody could possibly touch them. They would become immune. And behind that shield, behind that conventional shield of weaponry to threaten the entire region, our forces, even Europe, they would then break out towards a nuclear weapon. That was their goal. And what the president had to address is he could not allow them to cross the line of immunity. If Iran had a nuclear weapon, they could do whatever they want with the Straits. Think about what we're doing right now. And I think you saw a few minutes ago, you were playing videos of Scott Bessent commenting on it. The Straits are opened. There is almost as much oil flowing through the Straits now as before this conflict, with the exception of Iranian oil, which is not getting out. If Iran had a nuclear weapon with which it could threaten its neighbors and the world, no one would be able to do anything about the Straits. They would be able to control the Straits, charge a toll, and decide who got energy and who did not get energy on this planet. That's what they would do if they had a nuclear weapon, and worse.
1: All right, that was Marco Rubio. We will get your reaction coming up on the other side. We'll get to your calls, 800-941-SEAN, as we continue.

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1: I-25 now till the top of the hour, 800-941-SEAN, our number. You want to be a part of the program. You know, think of all the hours in your life that you have spent capturing important moments in your family's life. The day a child is born, the day the child takes its first steps, the first day of school, graduation, confirmation, communion, bar mitzvah, whatever it happens to be, leading up to college and college graduation and marriage and all these big moments that you have on VHS tapes and film reels and camcorder tapes, photos, negatives, where are they? Odds are they're in an attic somewhere deteriorating, or in a closet somewhere deteriorating, or in your basement or in your garage deteriorating. And you spend all this time putting this together. 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I wanted to invest in this company and they wouldn't let me. It irritated me because I knew that this would be a hit, and they have now served millions and millions of people. 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And the thing is, they make it, they digitize it, they do it by hand, and they've helped millions of people, millions of families relive these days. 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I was so impressed with this lone juror in the Lindsey Clancy case. He put out, and we ran it exclusively last night on Hannity, and his name is Michael Desraville. And you can just tell in this minute tape, this man is a lovely man. Now, they have a Go Send Go. We're going to put a link up on my website if you want to take a look at it. And I'm going to donate, because I feel terrible, especially in light of what this idiot Reddington says. It's so irritating that this man was attacking this man's character the way he has. And, you know, this family's been doxxed. This they've gotten threats. He loves being a dad. He loves being a parent. He did his civic duty. He didn't like the result, Reddington, and had been attacking him. And then you got this whole other juror that I can play for you in a second that clearly had an agenda. And I'll play that in a second. But this is him for the first time speaking out in his own defense and thanking people for their support of him, just following the laws, as his attorney said.
2: Hi, my name is Michael Peggy Desranville, also known as the Lone Juror. I know the whole focus has been on me, but we want to reel everything back and put the focus on the three angels that's at hand. The ones that can't speak for themselves, the ones that can't defend themselves, and the one that can't fight the battles. And those are Cora, Dawson, and Callan. A little bit about me. I want to thank God for my Catholic faith. I want to thank God for blessing me with the ability to love my daughter. And I'm foremost, I would like to thank everyone, every individual that has supported me throughout this difficult situation. Your prayers, your emotional support, your psychological support is a tremendous to my heart that I feel, that I sense, that I know. I do want to thank you from the bottom of my heart. Thank you.
1: Now, on that same, if you go, I played this on TV last night. On that same jury was a woman that sent a message and claims that, you know, it could be used, this case that they knew could be used to make it better for other women. It's not in dispute whether or not Lindsey Clancy killed her three children. We know she did. But listen, if you, and now this guy, Reddington wants to go after this guy's records and just harass him. And there's been so much emotion that has been drawn up by him against this one juror. Well, you ask yourself, does this sound like somebody that was objective and listening to the judge's instructions? Play it.
3: Even though we didn't know what was going on outside of our little bubble that we were in, we knew that this was a turning point and this would be something that could change something to make it better for other women in the future, for other families.
1: Well, that sounds like a case of, oh, like there's the person on the jury that had an agenda. It wasn't Michael, this lone juror that just stood by his principles. It's unbelievable what this guy Reddington and, you know, these anonymous keyboard warriors on social media have been doing. All right, let's get to our busy phones. 800-941-SHAWN if you want to be a part of the program. Let's say hi to Blake in the free state of Florida. What's up, Blake? How's it going in our great free state?
4: I am so thankful that I get to speak with you once again. First of all, what motivated me to call you is I moved down to Miami in 1974 from a little town called Hutchinson in the great state of Kansas. So when I heard you talking with that man that's running for office out there, I really felt I had to call in because what's happening in Kansas, I see happening here in Florida. And that is that people are not doing the work they need to do. They're not getting engaged. They get upset about who's running. They find a little thing that's wrong with somebody, and they decide they're not going to vote for them when they completely forget the fact that either you vote for this person or you're going to get all manner of bad things happening. And I just don't want to see that happen here in Florida, let alone in our nation.
1: Well, every single race is going to be a fight. I am telling this audience to assume that you've got to assume that your vote is going to be the deciding vote in whatever particular race you're voting in, be it a congressional candidate, a senatorial candidate, a gubernatorial candidate, doesn't matter. You can take nothing for granted, even in the free state of Florida. I've seen polls that show it awfully close in Florida. The first year that you don't have either Trump or DeSantis on the ballot, Byron Donalds will make a great governor. James Uffmeyer will make a great attorney general. He already is one. Ashley Moody is a great senator. But they're not going to win if people get complacent. I think that the polls that have been coming out are purposely designed to take away people's motivation, to deflate people, to think that this election can't be won. I am not buying that. The polls this election, midterm election season, have been so bad, so wrong, so off. I've never seen such atrocious polling in my life. And I am telling you that this is a winnable race. And I'm saying that with 35 days to go. And I can tell you right now that I do not know what the outcome of this is going to be. If I did, I would share it with you. But I don't know. I just know that there's an awful lot at stake. And I think that people are too complacent. And I'm warning people, if you want to be a purist, go be a purist. But, you know, then you will get the government you deserve. And some people don't like that I say that. I am saying there's not a Republican that supports the DSA radicalized agenda. And even in the worst case, they support secure borders, tax cuts, and law and order, safety, security, and the Department of War. Let's start with the basics, because that's what's on the ballot this year.
4: Sean, thank you very much. Can I make one last comment?
1: Yes, sir.
4: We need to remember these elections are not a high school popularity contest. They're about the future of our city, our state, and our nation. We got to get serious.
1: We got to get serious. I'm telling you, you know, it's now our turn to hand over. My grandparents, my parents handed over a country better than they received it. I know we all stand on the shoulders of great people that had much harder lives than most of us. And we owe it to our children and grandchildren. Now it's our turn to leave this country in better shape than we inherited it. Blake, appreciate you, man. Thank you. Brent is next. He's in North Carolina. What's up, Brent? How are you? Glad you called, sir.
5: I'm glad to call and talk to you, Sean. Longtime listener, first time caller. I want to talk about the fact that Roy Cooper is playing the good old boy card here in North Carolina. And the GOP that we have in North Carolina, the voters, we need to wake up and we need to get rid of him and get him out of the way. I also believe that the Senate GOP, they are not putting forth the money to Michael Whatley that they need to.
1: Well, there's going to be a lot of money spent. I know the NRSC has over $400 million, the president over $850 million, and in the House, Mike Johnson has over $400 million. So we have money, which is rare. It's the first time I can remember in my lifetime. Look, Roy Cooper, you know, it's cost over, I went over this yesterday, billions of dollars in benefits for illegals in North Carolina. He's not being held accountable. He has presided over the mass release of some of the most violent criminals. You had the case of that woman that was killed in public transportation that is well known. And he's not being held accountable for it. It's frustrating to me as an outsider looking in. But yeah, I'm worried about the Whatley campaign. I want Whatley to get a little more energy on the campaign trail. But more importantly, the people of North Carolina, you got to wake up. And I'll give you an example. I'm friends with Jim O'Neill. And, you know, here's a guy in Winston-Salem who he came within 15,000 votes of becoming the state AG. And he, you know, he's done a phenomenal job. He even had a Democratic sheriff that has now endorsed him. But he's in a tough race. This guy is the best, one of the best DAs in the entire country by far. I know him personally. He's a great guy. And, you know, the people of North Carolina, you better wake up now because North Carolina will go blue. I'm telling you right now, don't let Cooper go to the U.S. Senate because he will vote every single time with his DSA agenda radicals. I promise you, the same thing with Sherrod Brown in Ohio. They don't portray themselves as DSA supporters, but they will go there. They're going to go with the dominant voice in their party, and right now it's controlled by the radicals. So I'm warning, and the same thing with John Ossoff in Georgia. I can say the same thing there.
5: Well, my wife, who's the daughter of a 32-year Navy veteran, her dad was in World War II, Vietnam, and Korea, all three. She's 100% disabled, has been since she was 17 years old with major heart conditions. Roy Cooper stopped her disability payments to give the money to the illegals.
1: It's unbelievable, the billions of dollars. North Carolina, wake up, North Carolina. You know, Mike Whatley would be a great governor. And if you're in Winston-Salem, I'm telling you, there's no better guy than Jim O'Neill. He's like one of the nicest people, one of the best lawmen I've ever met. Brent, appreciate you. David in Texas next. God bless Texas. Worried about Telefrico there. What's going on, David?
6: Yeah, Sean, how are you doing today?
1: I'm good, sir. What's going on?
6: Okay, I was calling. Last week, you were kind of lamenting about the fact that your message wasn't getting out. And I think your messaging is spot on. The issue, the bigger issue, is that your audience just isn't big enough. You're not getting, I'm a listener, so I call in or I listen because I want to listen. But the solution I have, or one of the things that I propose, is you seem to be a pretty good friend with President Trump. Get President Trump to make you an assistant White House press secretary, and then for a week.
1: I would love that job for a day. Forget about a week. Just to fight with her. We did a podcast with Caroline Leavitt. She's great. If you haven't watched it, it's really good. Let me just say this. You know, I can tell you we're on 760 radio stations, somewhere in that neighborhood. We're on Sirius XM. We podcast this radio show. Between radio, TV, and my podcast, I am telling you this audience is big enough to change the outcome of this election. And if everybody that listens to this radio show and watches my TV show, if they make the commitment in their mind, heart, and soul to vote, we'll win. I can tell you that with a degree of certainty. But getting people there and fighting back against the purity test of some people, they're not understanding the moment. This is a critical inflection point for the country. And as I said, there's not one Republican that's supporting this radicalism. Wake up, or else you'll get a government you don't want and your kids don't deserve. So I'm trying my best, David. I promise you there's enough people in this audience that can make the difference. Reince Priebus is convinced that control of the House and Senate may come down to just 100,000 votes. Okay. We have that, you know, and, you know, times 100 every day and more. Anyway, 800-941-SEAN if you want to be a part of the program. Listen, what happens when you take your belief that God created every man, woman, and child? I believe that with all my heart and soul. And that talent that God puts in everybody. And you take those values, you combine it with your Christian faith, combine it with one of the nation's top academic institutions, you really get something very powerful. Well, that's Regent University. For nearly 50 years now, Regent, they have been equipping Christian leaders with high-level academic education, the knowledge and the

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All right, that's going to wrap things up for today. So we had Nicole Parker out with Sarah Carter, and we'll have full coverage of that. FBI Director Cash Patel, Dan Bongino, former Deputy FBI Director, the two lawyers representing this lone juror after we broke the story of this tape last night. The lone juror speaks for the first time. Josh Hawley, Tommy Lahren. Set your DVR. 35 days to go. 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It's Hannity tonight at 9 on the Fox News Channel. See you tonight. Back here tomorrow. Thank you for making this show possible.

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8: Lisa Lucera, Fox News. President Trump says tech leaders have signed off on an agreement that would safely advance artificial intelligence.
9: There's a belief that there should be tremendous self-regulation. And we automatically have regulation with the Department of Justice, the FBI, all of that. But the self-regulation is very important.
8: Meta CEO Mark Zuckerberg agrees with the president, saying there needs to be robust internal and external controls. Anthropic CEO calling for a slowdown in the development of AI, saying the technology has very real risks. The Supreme Court allowing the Trump administration to resume deporting people to countries other than their own for now, while the justices consider whether the policy is legal. The court is expected to take up the case in December. War Secretary Pete Hegseth that expected to announce more cuts to the military in a speech tomorrow in Virginia.
10: Secretary Hegseth is gathering enlisted and non-commissioned officers to announce, as part of a State of the Force speech, that he is doubling cuts to the number of positions reserved for generals and admirals in an effort to reduce the number of active duty four-star positions and National Guard general officers by 20%. The Pentagon says it's an effort to streamline its senior ranks. Hegseth has fired dozens of general officers since arriving at the Pentagon, often with no explanation.
8: Fox's Jennifer Griffin in Washington. Hegseth approved reduction plans for the Army, Navy, Air Force, and the military's joint pool earlier this month. That's according to memos obtained by Fox News Digital. After 23 years, a federal judge has ended federal monitoring of the Oakland, California Police Department, the longest-running oversight of a police department in U.S. history. The department made headlines in 2000 after a rookie officer came forward to report abuse of power by a group of officers who were later charged with making false arrests and other crimes. 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

0: Here, our number, 877-381-3811, 877-381-3811. Look, folks, first of all, it's an honor to be back. Thank you for being out there. I had a heart catheter done. We do that from time to time, and it has to be done during the week, and everything's looking good, just so you know. And I want to thank all of you for being such loyal audience members. I'm very honored by it. Now, something happened on Capitol Hill today that is a direct assault on our republic and our Constitution, and not just because it involves me. But the more we learn about this guy, Jack Smith, really a Democrat Party operative, really a Biden regime operative, the more you can understand the totalitarian mindset of the Democrat Party. And their prosecutors are frightening. Their judges are frightening. It's old Soviet style phony justice. And it is very, very worrisome because they intend to take the House and the Senate, and they eventually intend to take the presidency. One day they will. And we have to do everything we can, ladies and gentlemen. At a minimum, we have to vote. But if you can be an activist and organize and work the precincts on election day, then we got to do what we got to do. And I mean that. First, I want you to hear what Senator Grassley had to say today. This will just be 50 seconds so you can understand what's been taking place here. And among other things, in addition to what he's going to say, understand that Jack Smith went to a Democrat radical judge by the name of Boasberg. You've heard of him before, in the District of Columbia, federal district judge. And he got multiple subpoenas for phone records, texts, emails, all kinds of electronic communication and so forth. And he did it without identifying the target in many cases, and the judge went along with it. Because he represented to the judge that to do so could undermine his investigation. What was the investigation? Trying to put Donald Trump in prison with phony charges, phony document charges. Even the FBI, establishment FBI agents said, why are we sending a SWAT team to Mar-a-Lago? Overruled by Smith and Attorney General Garland. You better believe the White House was looped into every inch of this. I don't want to hear again that Donald Trump's against the First Amendment by banning three media organizations from the White House. That has nothing to do with the First Amendment. I don't care what that idiot so-called Judge Kelly said, former staffer on Capitol Hill. But I want you to listen to Grassley here. So in addition to scores and scores of members of Congress, all Republicans, this man went after the media in a big, big, big, big way. Go.
1: That Smith also obtained communications from members of the media to include 60 Minutes, Associated Press, Bloomberg, CBS, CNBC, CNN, Fox News, LA Times, Mark Levin Show, Media Research Center, NBC, NPR, New York Magazine, Reuters, The Federalist, The Washington Post, Washington Times, and The Wall Street Journal. Now, what will partisan media say about this disgraceful government overreach? I want to hear their response, and I will if they are responsible media.
0: And they're not. And understand, this man that you hear, this Grassley chairman, he's in his 90s. And nobody works harder. You don't always have to agree with him, but I agree with him a lot. Nobody works harder than he and his staff. And he's the chairman of the Senate Judiciary Committee. And if we do hold or would hold the Senate in the next term, Lindsey Graham is going to be the chairman. And he told me that he was going to dig into this, that this was outrageous. I learned this morning from David Bozell at the Media Research Center that his organization and my radio show, among others, had been apparently targets of these secret subpoenas. And that we only know that because of whistleblower disclosures that were made to the Senate Judiciary Committee Chairman Chuck Grassley. So Smith swept up communications from all these media outlets, my program, among others. I have nothing to hide. It's the outrage that this was done in his investigation of President Trump. Now, I want to read through you again what he said about which organizations, because I don't want the clip that I played to move too quickly, if you know what I mean. Nearly 50 journalists, the press release from the committee says, from the following news outlets had their communications swept up by Smith, including message exchanged with government sources. Fox News, CNN, CBS News, including 60 Minutes, NBC News, CNBC. Now let's see if all these media organizations get together and jump up and down the way they did with Trump. Print and digital, The Wall Street Journal, The Washington Post, Bloomberg, The LA Times, New York Magazine, The Federalist, you know the website, The Washington Times, Wire Services, the two biggest, the AP and Reuters, two radio programs. 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Now, out of every single radio show, Jack Smith targets my radio show. Because I was probably one of his biggest critics week after week, day after day. So Jack Smith, meaning the federal government, meaning the Biden regime, the Department of Justice, target this radio show. I haven't seen the subpoenas. I don't know what they got. I don't have any idea. I don't even know why they want them. Everything I have to say about him, his investigation, and every detail of those investigations, I said behind this microphone to you. But that's not the point. The point is that a special counsel, a federal prosecutor who a federal judge held in Florida, was unconstitutionally appointed, abused his authority like nobody else. I mean, folks, this makes Watergate, I should say. Whitewater, too, probably, look like a joke. The extent of this rogue activity, separation of powers violated with Congress. The speech and debate clause violated with Congress. Just unbelievable. And then here, the First Amendment. No question about it. No question about it. All done in secret with the help of a federal judge, maybe more than one for all I know, Boasberg, one of the worst buffoons, Democrat activists to ever sit on any federal bench. And there's many of them. And he's in Washington, D.C. He's got a lot of power because he's there at the point of the power. So why would he, this rogue prosecutor, why would he focus on one radio show? One out of all of them. First of all, he shouldn't focus on any of them, but one. I know why, because we're effective. We're effective. President of the United States says to me, every time I talk to him virtually, you don't realize how big you are. No, I don't think about that. That's not what I do. But I do realize that many times and in many ways we lead the pack. Despite all the attacks, the viciousness, really so many lowlives out there, it's hard to keep count. But it is incredible. AI data centers. About 2 months ago, I saw what was going on here and on my Fox show. 3-4 shows in a row over 2 weekends. Defending defending technological advancements so we could cure cancer, so we can cure heart disease, so we can do so many wonderful things against the Luddites. Against the Luddites. And we're winning. Some states will lose, some communities will lose, but we as a nation, we're winning because of the man we have at the helm, Donald Trump. I hope you saw his meeting or at least part of it today. I've explained this economy, that this economy is actually quite strong. I understand that for some people it's not. I understand gas prices. But the fact is, when you look at the numbers are very solid. I went to the mall probably for the first time in, I don't know, 15 years, 10 years. And I saw two things at my local mall. One, unbelievable number of Muslims. I couldn't believe it, Mr. Producer. I assume they're Afghanis in Northern Virginia. Was incredible. Some of the women covered from head to toe. I mean, you really do feel like you're in another world. But number two, it was mobbed. Absolutely mobbed. The mall was mobbed. Even with Amazon and all the other online services, it was mobbed. And my wife was at Home Depot and Marshall's, where I think all wives and all women go. She said they were mobbed over the weekend. Absolutely mobbed. And I believe that. I remember when Bill Clinton was running the first time for president against George H.W. Bush. The economy was quite sound, but he kept banging the pots and pans that we were in a recession. We were in a recession. And so the polls started to show that we, the people felt we were in a recession. We weren't in a recession. We were not in a recession. Now, if I dare speak like this, you immediately come under tap. You've never been poor. Oh, yes, I have. And I've discussed it with you. But what, is that a badge of honor, Mr. Producer? How ridiculous. So we should ignore the data. We should ignore the facts. We should ignore our own eyes and ears and just play up the Democrat victimhood, the Democrat political talking points. We should play it up like the woke right neo-fascists do, who are really neo-socialists too. And we should debate about the price of a burrito online for weeks at a time. Well, just go to Costco and get a $1.50 hot dog with the soda if that's what you're worried about. But this, here's the other thing. I'm going to, you know, I always tell you folks what's on the top of my mind. I really do. We get endless requests here from candidates to come on the program. And we want to help them. We really do. Because if they get elected, it helps us. Some of them are much better than others, but right now it's one of those elections. I get endless requests from authors, whether they're politicians, figures in the media, whoever they are, from their publicists, from them, to come on the radio show and the TV show. It's endless. Is it? Open your microphone, Mr. Producer. Am I overstating it?
2: No, it's a lot.
0: That's a lot. And I'll tell you why, America, because I'm the only one that actually reads at least part of the book, that goes over it. And we do a great job because of you. You're the smartest audience of any audience. And you want to read stuff. You want to hear about stuff. And so when this came out today from the Judiciary Committee, from Chairman Grassley, that this program was secretly subpoenaed and our communications with whomever, meaning me, I suppose, were looked at by a prosecutor for the federal government. You know how many people reached out to us from Capitol Hill and said, we want to help you look into this? You know how many? Zero. You know how many media figures I've had on this show who said, we need to get into this? Zero. Zero. Maybe it's time to blow these guys off. I don't know. I wonder about it, but I try and do what's right by you and the country. We'll be right back.
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0: For nearly 3,000 years, Homer's epic poem, The Iliad, has shaped the literary and moral imagination of the West. 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

0: You know, folks, I'm proud to say because of you in this audience, radio more than anything else, we have so far defended AI, or now SI, data centers, to make great progress. And over the course of several decades, long after I'm gone and some of you are gone, you're going to see that I was right about this. It was just 6 weeks ago, that we were the lone voice here on this radio program, and certainly on TV, with the woke right neo-fascists, with the Marxist Islamists. You could see big fat Steve Bannon teaming up with the Stalinist, the Red, Bernie Sanders, trying to stop this. They should only be denied any of the benefits that come from.
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2: News. I'm Tom Rigotti. Former American Idol contestant Caleb Flynn is convicted of fatally shooting his wife in Ohio. Fox's Kristen Goodwin has more.
3: Flynn had pleaded not guilty to charges that he fatally shot his wife Ashley at their Tip City home in February and staged the scene to look like a home invasion. A sentencing hearing is set for October 5th.
2: Flynn faces life in prison without parole. Lindsay Clancy appears in court today after a jury failed to reach a verdict on child murder charges earlier this month. Fox's Brian Yenis is in Plymouth, Massachusetts.
4: Her attorney, Kevin Reddington, now says prosecutors failed to prove Clancy did it. Reddington argued today that Clancy should be acquitted because police botched an investigation, including, quote, woefully deficient forensic evidence. Prosecutors fired back, noting this is the first time Reddington has disputed Clancy did it.
2: No decision on a possible retrial yet. 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
19: No. I regret that the people I worked with have been unfairly fired and vilified.
20: Of course, of course. You can't bring yourself. Well, let me say congratulations, because you have succeeded where Richard Nixon failed, which is weaponizing the Department of Justice and the federal government to go after your political opponents. Congratulations. You are stepping into the shoes of John Mitchell. And yet your abuse is far greater than John Mitchell. And I understand for the rest of your life, you're going to be hailed as a hero in the resist movement. I assume you have a pink hat somewhere at home. And people will be proud of you for resisting. But I'll tell you what you have done. You have brought the Department of Justice into disrepute. Because instead of being apolitical, instead of enforcing the law, you willingly were conscripted as a foot soldier for the DNC. And you know what you also did? You reelected President Donald Trump. Because the American people were disgusted at your willingness to abuse power in partisan ends. Javert from Les Mis.
0: Yep.
20: Would look at you with astonishment. I believe you have no regrets. I believe you have convinced yourself that this witch hunt targeting half the country for partisan ends was justified. Well, let me say, you have brought the Department of Justice into disrepute and you have done enormous damage. And I believe your conduct represents the most egregious abuse of power in the history of the Department of Justice.
0: I agree with that. And Ted knows what he's talking about, and so do I. And so do I. Senator John Kennedy from Louisiana, cut four ago.
21: You sought the phone records of a bunch of U.S. senators, right?
19: We sought the toll records, non-content records.
21: Any Democrats or just Republicans?
19: If President Trump had reached out to Democrats,
21: yeah, but
19: to
21: I'm just trying to get the facts. Were there any Democrats who sought their phone records? Just Republicans, right?
19: The toll records that we sought were relevant to the investigation, and they were Republicans.
21: I'm asking you. You stalled me again, Counselor. You know that. You sought just the records of the Republicans. And you knew that violated the speech and debate clause, didn't you?
19: That is incorrect. We sought to comply
21: with
19: that.
21: Did you take con law?
19: I'm sorry, Senator.
21: Were you in the quad playing frisbee during con law at Harvard Law School?
19: I did take constitutional law, yes. Yeah,
21: well, then you had to know it violated the speech and debate clause. In fact, when you went to Judge Boasberg, you didn't even tell him you were seeking the phone records of members of Congress, did you? Because you knew he wouldn't agree. He would say, hey, counselor, anybody who knows a law book from a J. Crew catalog knows that this violates the Constitution. But you didn't tell him, did you?
19: We sought non-disclosure orders from
21: you didn't tell court. Him, did you?
19: In seeking non-disclosure orders, we did not
21: disclose.
19: You didn't
21: tell him, but you're unbiased. You have no personal feelings. You make me want to throw up in my mouth.
0: Mm-hmm. Yep. Yep. See, ladies and gentlemen, I get exactly what he's talking about. Senators and Congress have to be able to do their job without this sort of thing going on. The media, whether you like them or not, they have to be able to do it too. I have to be able to do my radio show without big government, you know, Democrat Party regimes looking over my shoulder. Nothing's going to stop me from doing what I'm doing. But my point is that it is absolutely inappropriate. It is as thuggish and totalitarian as anything can be. Anything. And I went through that list. I wasn't even aware of it till our buddy David Bozell contacted me. He said, you know, we and you and others were just mentioned, were just listed as having subpoenas issued against you and against us. I said, what are you talking about? And then, of course, immediately I wanted to know more, like, over what? You know, we have our own show. The transcriptions are already available online. You can even listen to the whole show online, right, Rich? Going back, what, 4 years? But apparently what he wanted were texts and emails and anything else of that sort. And I have nothing on my texts and emails that are embarrassing to me. I'm not Matt Gaetz. I'm not Steve Bannon. You know, those are thugs. Those are hoodlums. Those are really sick bastards. But the point is, in our country, that's not supposed to happen. Not now, not ever. And it's just amazing. Republican senators and congressmen, Republican donors, thousands of them, maybe even some of you. All kinds of media outlets. I have to say, there was a diversity of media outlets. One radio show, you're listening to it. And so forth and so on. Here's the dirty little truth I want you to know, Mr. and Mrs. America. I haven't changed my principles one iota, as you well know, and neither of you. There are people around us who have, people we used to respect that we don't respect anymore. People who throw in with the Marxists and the Islamists and Bernie Sanders and their ilk. People who really ought to sit it out. When you're looking at guys like Matt Gaetz, he has a 15-page ethics report about paying for sex, about sex with a 17-year-old, a minor, drugs, and all this while he was a congressman, and then on the floor of the House bragging about his conquests, if you will, and so forth and so on. This is a very grotesque, evil, sick individual. Then you look at Bannon. This is a guy who begged Donald Trump for a federal pardon and got it on the last day of the administration. He couldn't get a state pardon, so he pled guilty in order to avoid jail time on a separate matter from testifying before the January 6th committee, a matter that involved many of you who may have donated and were persuaded by him to donate to a wall or something he was claiming to build, but he didn't, and that wasn't his intention. He's been close with the communist Chinese government. He's got a bunch of videos that he's sitting on with his big, sizable backside that he will not release. The advice he gave to Epstein and his discussions with Epstein. I mean, these guys were close. They were kissing cousins, if you will. These are not people who represent your values, your morals, your faith, or mine. And it is no coincidence that they are among the biggest Jew haters and Israel haters, and I would argue America haters who are out there. Turns out this guy Gates was a Jeb Bush backer in 2016. I never knew that. Did you, Rich? He was posing as this big Trump guy all the time, but he wasn't. His father's a political hack activist in Florida, too. He's all over the internet. So I've decided I really can't waste a lot more time with him. Now and then I'll reach down and slap him around like the rag doll that he is. But most of the time I have to ignore him. Bannon was just out with Bernie Sanders trying to kill AI data centers. Do you think Bannon's just doing it for fun? He's doing it for the communist Chinese. That's what he's doing it for. What do you think Bernie Sanders is doing it for? The communist Chinese. You have to understand, these are new comrades. These are new associations that you need to learn about. They want us to lose the midterms. Oh, they'll say they don't, but they do. They absolutely do. I'm going to take a break now, and I want to read you something that I just posted, because I think it's very, very important, especially for you in this audience. God bless each and every one of you. We'll be right back.
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10: I am ready to...

So I think we've turned the corner on AI data centers. A lot of that's due to you, clearly the leadership of the president. But a lot of that's due to the millions of you in the audience who are scratching your heads about all the phony objections. I posted this on our social media. If Donald Trump was not president and Kamala Harris won the presidency, the Democrat Party ruled D.C. and the woke right isolationist appeasers, and we're talking about the Bannon types, the Gates types, the Carlson types, and they all held sway. The Iranian regime today would have nuclear weapons, complete control over the Strait of Hormuz, driving gas prices far beyond what they are today, which would be the least of our problems. Our nation and many others would be facing nuclear attack by an Islamist terror death cult openly committed to our annihilation, or at least nuclear blackmail that would change the face of the planet. And we'd have few, if any, options in dealing with the Iranian regime. Now that President Trump has prevented all of these horrific scenarios, because he uniquely had the courage and foresight to act, the various imbeciles of the left and radical right beat their chests and howled to the moon as if they were right about something all along. They were right about nothing. Nothing. But for POTUS acting, they'd be proven wrong about everything, to our grave endangerment and that of the rest of the world. There's no question about that. I think that puts it in a proper perspective. I thought it was necessary to say so. Because, you know, these phonies and frauds. The other thing they pretend to do is be Trump supporters while they try to undermine the United States military in our war effort and give aid and company to the Iranians. Again, Bannon and Gates and that whole ilk, Carlson, all of them. All of them. It's disgusting how they root against America and pretend that they don't. 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
0: And here's the president. Let's see here. Excuse me. Here's the Iranian foreign minister, Abbas. I'll meet the depressed on Sunday. Now, people will do what they want to do in the media. I would never have this guy on. I'd never have the president of Iran on. I'd never have the foreign minister of Iran on. They're the enemy. They're the enemy. Cut six. Go.
2: Are you preparing for this war to resume?
0: Oh, this is not Welker. Does she sound like a moron or not? Are you preparing for the war to resume? Go ahead.
3: Fully prepared for the time for the war to be resumed.
0: The reason this guy's interview is irrelevant is he's not running the country. None of those so-called public faces of the Iranian regime are running the country. None of them. Oh, they're flying to the UN. They're doing interviews or this, that. They're not the ones. It's the IRGC, the Iranian Guard. The so-called Republican Guard. They run the country. They are brutal. They are vicious. But they're not 10 feet tall. They can be defeated if we arm the Iranian people. I hope you got to hear General Jack Keane on my program. I made it abundantly clear for what now? 8 months in a row? That we need to arm the Iranian people. He made it abundantly clear to General Keane. You're going to listen to General Keane or you're going to listen to, you know, people who have no idea what they're talking about? They're ideologically opposed to defeating the regime, which is pretty sick when you think about it. He said, look, the Mossad and the CIA know who the resistant movements are. They know who the opposition movements are. They can arm them. We can give them air cover. The Israelis can give them air cover. And he said that it's up to the president, and it's not as complicated as people are making it. I'm going to tell you what that means to me. That means to me that over at the CIA, we have a bureaucracy that is risk averse, even though this isn't that risky. But they're throwing out 1,000 reasons, I suspect, to the president as to why to not do it. And it's too bad. I remember when Bill Casey was the head of the CIA under Reagan. He was unbelievable. The Reagan doctrine of arming the opposition groups to our enemies and communist regimes and elsewhere was crucial in defeating the Soviet Union and some of these other Eastern European communist regimes. And yet right now we're not doing it. And something that could be done, it's not as complicated as people are making it out to be. They're just risk averse over there and it's terrible. I'll be right back.
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9: Agreement. I'm Lisa Lacerra, Fox News. President Trump says the country's leading AI companies have signed a deal to ensure artificial intelligence safety measures are put in place.
10: It went great. I've never done this one before. I've never done this location.
11: The president walked out to the White House driveway to join tech leaders about a new AI pledge to safely advance the cutting-edge technology.
12: I think what we can all agree on is that the American public and our customers want to know that what we're building is working in the way that we all intend.
11: Meta CEO Mark Zuckerberg says that means ensuring robust internal and external controls. President Trump says tech firms are also pledging to ensure communities benefit economically from new data centers being built.
9: Fox's Jared Halpern at the White House. Still, the CEO of Anthropic, who was at the meeting, says the development of AI needs to be slowed down. War Secretary Pete Hegseth said to announce further cuts to the number of generals and admirals serving in the military in an address set for tomorrow. The Pentagon says Hegseth will direct all military services to double the 10% reduction that he ordered last spring for the roughly 800 flag and general officer positions, making it a 20% total decrease by January 1st. After a search of the vehicles, British police say no explosives were recovered following the arrest of several men who were spotted near a U.S.-run Air Force base in England.
13: This all started after a local farmer spotted the masked men and 3 white vans heading towards the base and alerted police, prompting a bomb squad response and the evacuation of 85 homes. 5 British men, all in their 20s, from London, were arrested on Sunday on suspicion of explosives and terrorism offenses. They were then released yesterday. The base has been used for decades by the United States Air Force, including in its campaign against Iran.
9: Fox's Stephanie Bennett in London. 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
18: Today's news.
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29: 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Our number, 877-381-3811. 877-381-3811. Oh, I want to read something to you folks. Let me see if I can find it here. There's a serious problem in South Florida. Serious problem. There's an urgent community meeting. You'll be all interested in this all over the country. In Delray, Boynton, and Boca. Residents are encouraged to attend an important community meeting regarding a proposed Islamic community center near Atlantic Avenue and Lyons Road. If you have concerns about development, traffic, density, infrastructure, zoning, or how this project could affect the surrounding community, please attend and make your voice heard. Friday, October 2nd. 9:30 a.m. That's 9:30 in the morning, Friday, October 2nd. Andre Fladell Civic Center, 16700 Jog Road, Delray, Florida. You must email County Commissioner Maria Sachs to attend. msachs@pbcgov.org. I've posted this on my social site. And you folks there better be listening. All over Florida, all over the country. What's going on here? I'm going to read something to you. I'm not going to give the person's name away because I don't want them threatened. Person writes, I started following the names, corporations, property records, and organizations connected to this project, the one I just mentioned. Start with the Islamic Center at Boca Raton. The Islamic Center at Boca Raton and the Islamic Center of West Delray Beach appeared as applicants on the 2021 mosque application. Just listen to how this is done, how professional and technical it is. The current president of the Islamic Center of Boca Raton, I can't even pronounce his name. His name is Khan in the end. Khan is also the CEO of the ICNA Relief USA. ICNA Relief's own biography says he has held leadership positions with Garden of the Shahabada Academy, ICNA's Southern Region, and ICNA's National Shura. Florida records take the relationship back years. ICNA Relief USA Florida Inc. was incorporated in 2009. I'm giving you the extent of this. With Khan as its registered agent and secretary. Today, Islamic Circles of North America, that's the ICNA. South Florida Inc. also lists Khan as an officer. Stay with me. Public property records show the Islamic Center of Boca Raton acquiring the property on 152nd Place South property in May 2017, 9 years ago, and a transaction recorded at nearly $5 million. 5 Acres Field LLC appears to in another transaction involving the property in April 2021, recorded at $1 million. 2 months later, in June 2021, Islamic Center of West Delray Beach acquired the property from the Islamic Center of Boca Raton in a transaction recorded at almost $2 million. So it's moving around in various Islamic organizations. Islamic Center of West Delray Beach had been incorporated only 8 months earlier. I think this is being done. This is my surmise, because what else? To try and make it almost impossible to keep track of this, Mr. Producer. In the publicly available mortgage history, the person found the property does not allow a mortgage taken out by Islamic Center of West Delray Beach for that 2021 acquisition. The organization also doesn't file publicly available Form 990 with the Federal Internal Revenue Service, which treats it as a church. One of three current directors of the Islamic Center of West Delray, Florida, and they give the name of the person, whose I cannot pronounce. In July 2020, several Florida LLCs were created with this individual, this Islamist, as registered agent, and another company, 2 Acres Field LLC, as manager. They included the property on a Quiet Vista LLC, 3500 Northwest 5th Avenue, and another property on Colony Preserve. The Islamic Center of Boca Raton, and they give where that's located in Boca Raton. Two of the LCCs created with the same individual as registered agent were named for, and then you have another address. All four companies were created on the same day. Again, that's intended to make it very complicated to keep track, follow the money, and follow the activity. A year later, the Florida companies were dissolved. An attorney subsequently wrote to the Florida Division of Corporations explaining they had been formed in Florida because of a clerical error. All of them? And the client had actually intended them to form them in Wyoming. So they wanted the corporations formed in Wyoming, not in Florida. Wyoming companies bearing these names were subsequently registered to do business in Florida. So who are the beneficial owners of the Wyoming LLCs? And this person tracks that down. These names are coming directly from Florida corporate filings and Palm Beach County's project documents. Now there are many questions to bring to Friday's meeting. Where did the nearly $2 million used for the 2021 property transaction come from? Was it paid from donations, private loans, interest-free card, Hassan loans, another organization, individual benefactors, and I would add maybe foreign countries? Did the Islamic Center of Boca Raton finance any portion of the transfer? So you got three different communities involved here. Did ICNA Relief, Garden of the Shabbat, or another organization contribute money or fundraising assistance? Who will actually own and operate the school when it opens? Will it be connected to Garden of the Shabbat Academy? And what exactly is the relationship today between the Islamic Center of Boca Raton, the Islamic Center of West Delray Beach, and the Garden of the Shabbat Academy? There's also something Palm Beach County should be able to answer. The school and mosque, it's going to be massive. The school and mosque have appeared in county records as separate projects. But the school paperwork discusses surrounding places of worship and cross-access involving neighboring properties. One county utility review described the contemplated future use as an elementary and secondary school with a gymnasium and a place of worship. So were the school and proposed mosque ever studied together by the county officials? If they're going to function as neighboring parts of the same religious and educational community, what does their combined traffic look like? All right, so what he's pointing out is it's so seedy and interlocking, and the paperwork is such that even if people want to address this from a zoning point of view, traffic and all the other things you take into zoning, they've made it incredibly difficult to do, and they're apparently trying to segregate these activities so it doesn't look like it's going to be as horrendous. You see what I'm saying, Mr. Producer? What about the combined parking? What happens during Friday services while school is in session? What happens during religious holidays, large school programs, other events? What about drainage and lighting outdoor and activity, emergency access? So the point again is they're segregating these in order to make it look less onerous to the community to get it through the zoning boards. And who is responsible today for the conditions Palm Beach County imposed when it approved the school? And so, ladies and gentlemen, in that part of the country, every part of the country where these things are going on involve all of us, every single one of us. But here I happen to get the details over the transom. I normally don't, but I have. So this community meeting is Friday, October 2nd, this Friday, 9:30 a.m. at the Dr. Andre Fladell Civic Center, 16,700 Jog Road. These are all very well-known roads down there. Delray Beach. Bring questions, ask for records, get the answers on the record, and you need to sign up in advance. And again, I have linked to the public information on the Mark Levin Show, various social sites, if you want to check it out. Isn't it interesting to you, ladies and gentlemen? I think this is important, that the woke right neo-fascists have no interest in trying to stop any of this. Does that not trouble you? Instead, they're attacking Trump over Iran. They're attacking Jews in Israel. Does this not cause you great concern? And this is why you're here. We get to the facts, we get to the nub of the matter, we get into history and philosophy and all the rest. But for instance here, this is a national call of alarm. This is happening all over the country, and it's happening the same way in most places all over the country. And people need to show up on Friday at 9:30 a.m. at the Dr. Andre Fladell Civic Center in Delray Beach. They need to sign up, or they're going to lose their community. Let me tell you why it's being located here. You want to know why, Mr. Producer? And all over the country, because you may not know. It's a very heavily populated Orthodox Jewish community. That is one of the reasons they're doing this. There's simply no question about it. I'll be right back.
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0: I've told you before, when Donald Trump leaves office, it's going to be a very, very sad day. You will never see the likes of him again, and that's too bad. And I don't think anybody can take on the woke right, the Tucker Carlson's and the rest of them the way he has, can take on the Marxists and the Islamists the way he has the guts, the prescience, the foresight to take on the Islamo-Nazi regime in Tehran. And now we need to finish it. We need to finish the job. We need to arm the people. We need to finish the job. And at one point or another, I think that's exactly what he's going to do. Exactly what he's going to do. I know there's a lot of people celebrating. We've won the Strait of Hormuz. I've got it. That's great. That's not what this fight was about. This fight is about destroying that regime. No, Mark, it was about making sure they don't get nuclear weapons. The only way you can make sure they don't get nuclear weapons is to destroy the regime. Because they cannot be boxed in forever. It's not going to happen. They have the will to survive. And unfortunately, too many politicians, too many people in our public don't have the will to destroy them, don't have the will to take them on. By the way, in hour three, we'll have Alan Dershowitz on to talk about why he left the Democrat Party. He's now written an entire book on it. He says, "Why I Quit the Dems and So Should You." So this, the timing of this is perfect and very important, which is why I wanted to have Alan on. Plus, he's a friend. He's a good man. He's been for a long time. He's been very solid, very pro-Trump, very pro-America. And that he deserves our support for sure. All right, let's see here. I've got, give me a second, folks. I'm not going to play the Iranian minister. I am going to play Marco Rubio. He was on Fox News yesterday with Hannity. And let him explain why we took on the Iranian regime. Cut eight, go.
1: What Iran was trying to do is they were trying to build up so many conventional weapons, meaning they'd have so many drones, so many rockets, so many missiles that nobody could possibly touch them. They would become immune. And behind that shield, behind that conventional shield of weaponry to threaten the entire region, our forces, even Europe, they would then break out towards a nuclear weapon. That was their goal. And what the president had to address is he could not allow them to cross the line of immunity. He could not allow them to reach a point where they had so many missiles, so many drones, and so many weapons that you couldn't do anything militarily about their nuclear program. That's what they were trying to achieve. That's what the president prevented. And he saved the world a tremendous amount of trouble. Now, look, the only way we would have found out the opposite is to allow it to happen. And then 5 years from now, everyone would be saying, I can't believe they allowed Iran behind a conventional shield to build and develop a nuclear weapons program. And now you have North Korea in the Middle East. That's what we were on the verge of. That's what the president has prevented. And that's what he has consistently said from the very beginning of this operation. Iran can never have a nuclear weapon. And that's what this whole endeavor has been about from the very beginning. And that's what he's focused on and continues to be focused on. If Iran had a nuclear weapon, they could do whatever they want with the Straits. Think about what we're doing right now. And I think you saw a few minutes ago, you were playing videos of Scott Bessent commenting on it. The Straits are opened. There is almost as much oil flowing through the Straits now as before this conflict, with the exception of Iranian oil, which is not getting out. If Iran had a nuclear weapon with which it could threaten its neighbors and the world, no one would be able to do anything about the Straits. They would be able to control the Straits, charge a toll, and decide who got energy and who did not get energy on this planet. That's what they would do if they had a nuclear weapon. And worse, we are talking about a regime that has slaughtered tens, maybe hundreds of thousands of their own people throughout the so-called revolution. If that's what they're willing to do to their own people, imagine what they would do to Americans or others in the region or Israelis or anybody if they had a nuclear weapon. They have no regard for the lives of anyone else.
0: Why is it that Steve Bannon and Matt Gaetz and Tucker Carlson and who am I leaving off this, Rich? The whole bunch of them. Why is it that they don't get this? Why is it that they throw in with the Hamas, Hezbollah, the Iranian regime, the Houthis? Why is it that they throw in with our enemies? They throw in with Russia against Ukraine, communist China against Taiwan. Why do these people do that? I guess that's why they don't have audiences. But we have to deal with it. Maybe not each of them. We can only reach down so often. That's It's what everybody said, Mark, don't reach down. Well, they're right to a point. But then there's the Bernie Sanders and the other Stalinists in the Democrat Party. And, of course, the Islamists, they're all in against us. But these are the forces that we're fighting in this election. This is why this election is so damn important. Cut nine, go.
1: Oftentimes people make the mistake of equating Iran to a country. It is a country, but the problem with Iran is not the country. The problem with Iran is the revolution. And that's what governs in that country.
0: All right, we're going to replay this after the break. We don't have a lot of time, but this is exactly the point I made the other night. I made it here over the weeks, months. I made it on Fox repeatedly, including on Saturday night past, that the president linked to. I must say the president has linked to many of my shows, and I want to thank him for that. It drives the woke right nuts. It drives the media nuts. But the fact is we are true MAGA here because we are constitutional conservatives. We are the Tea Party. We are all these things. Our principles have never changed, and they're never going to change. And I respect my audience, unlike these other people. That was the sage advice given to me by no other than the great Rush Limbaugh. Respect your audience, and I do.
2: Just hearing the word IRS can make people break out in a cold sweat. No one wants to deal with the IRS, and now you don't have to. 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
3: News. I'm Ted Lindner. Former American Idol contestant Caleb Flynn has been found guilty of murdering his wife Ashley after alleging that someone broke into their home and shot her. Flynn's lead attorney, Patrick Mulligan.
4: He was upset, and I understand that because I think he had expectations, and, you know, it's disappointing.
3: Caleb Flynn's sentencing is set for October 5th. He faces up to life in prison without parole. The FBI releasing its latest numbers from its Operation Summer Heat 2.0. FBI Director Kash Patel on Fox's Hannity.
5: We saw 125% increase in weapons seized. We saw 65% increase in fentanyl seized in Summer Heat 2.0. And we saw 35% increase in children found and located from Summer Heat from this year to last year's Summer Heat operations.
3: A graphic from the agency says the operation lasts from June 1st through September 20th. Claims 5,000 weapons were recovered, 687 kilograms of fentanyl seized, and almost 9,000 arrests. 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
0: Now, just not. And I'm very, very excited about it. I think you folks are going to love it, too. And so I just want to point that out to you. Ro Con Man Khanna just bought a, what was it, $9 million, $10 million house? With an elevator and 7 bedrooms. And look, I'm not against people doing that. Unless you're a Marxist economic socialist telling people they shouldn't. Telling people they shouldn't. You know, this Harry Enten on CNN, the data analyst, is very entertaining. He goes up and down and all around, but he's still very entertaining. One of the reasons why people who try to undermine our war in Iran, undermine our armed forces, evading comfort to the enemy so they dig in even more. And yet they will not attack the president. They'll attack me. They'll attack other supporters of the war effort. Some of the biggest supporters of the president as commander in chief is because they don't want to lose their audience. And so they think on the one hand, they can trash the war, they can give aid and comfort to the Iranian regime, despite it killing, you know, president says now 72,000 of its own people, trying to get nukes and all the rest. But rather than attack the president, they will attack supporters of the president because they claim to be MAGA. They claim to be supporters of the president, but they're fake MAGA. The president has made it clear he wants nothing to do with them. And here's why. Here's Harry Hinton on the Constipated News Network yesterday. Cut 13, go.
22: MAGA GOP on Trump. In the 2024 election versus Kamala Harris, he got 99% of the MAGA GOP vote. Perhaps surprisingly, I might have thought it would be 100%, but it was 99%. Compare that to his approval rating now at the MAGA GOP. It's 98%. That is, there's been no real decline in MAGA support. These folks say that they're going to vote for congressional Republicans come the midterm elections. Again, that's the 99% that Trump got against Kamala Harris. Look now, in terms of the congressional vote, 98% of them say they're going to be voting for House Republican candidates. So that support is actually really holding up strong. It's really, really strong when it comes to MAGA GOP and the Republicans holding on to that vote.
0: Here's the deal. We are going to do everything humanly possible in this program, and the millions and millions of you out there who are underestimated, who are abused by these other people, we're going to do everything we can to save the day. We'll see. As I told you before, we're not in the prediction business. I'm not in the polling business, the surveying business. I'm in the my audience business. You, the American people, Mr. and Mrs. America. Our reach here is so big, people don't even know it. People who are in radio don't even realize it. Family members talk to family members who talk to friends. I get it all the time. When I walk into a diner, when I walk into a grocery store or something like that, I'm quoted what I said the day before and so forth and so on. Phrases we use here, arguments I make here, they're picked off left and right. They just are. And that's okay, too. We got to spread the word, and the more who repeat it, the better. The president knows not to underestimate this show. Anybody who's running for office knows not to underestimate this show. Every author in America knows not to underestimate this show. And what is this show? It's you, Mr. and Mrs. America. As I say over and over again, you got people who have ripped off their audiences, literally, like a Steve Bannon, literally has ripped off his audience and pleaded guilty to a felony, pleaded guilty, and hence was convicted, signed off on the document in order to avoid jail time. What did he do? He urged his audience to donate to build a southern wall, which he never did. He never did. And now he expects you to listen to him and believe in him. And he thinks the way to get to you and to build his audience is to attack our war effort while we have men and women, volunteers, young people in harm's way in the Middle East. That's the way to do it, he thinks. As he cozies up to the communist Chinese, as he cozies up to the Stalinist Bernie Sanders, to get his own headlines and everything else, he's a reprobate. He's a slob. Would you ever, ever listen to a person or vote for a person who lured a 17-year-old into a sexual relationship, a minor, or paid for sex with other women, and then brought photos to the House floor and showed them to Mark Wayne Mullins and other members of Congress and was bragging about it? And reportedly, allegedly, by the Ethics Committee, was a druggie. Now, is that okay by you? It's not by me. Is that somebody you want to listen to when it comes to common sense and good sense? Not me. And not you. Because that's not the way we roll here. You, Mr. and Mrs. America, this isn't the type of person you hang with. Why would you listen to such a person? But you don't. But on the internet, everybody's a tough guy and everybody's big, even when they're not. That's the way that works. But the reason I played you this Harry Enten, CNN analyst, this clip, 98% of MAGA supports the president. And you remember all those other numbers, 85, 90, 92% support him in what he's doing with Iran. That's the truth. Now, whether that's a big enough number, because everybody's not MAGA, we shall find out. But we're going to try and get as many people as we can, try to turn out and win. You know, I have friends out there who take credit for everybody's election. I give you, the people in this audience, the credit. I don't give me the credit. I'm one person. I'm one vote in one state. But you remember, those of you who've listened over the years, when Marco Rubio came on this program, He'd been the Speaker of the House in Florida. It was a very busy Republican field to run for the Senate. It was the Tea Party in 2010. None of these hosts were part of the Tea Party. Some of them have claimed, but none of them were actually part of it. You remember this. Mr. Producer's been with me since day one. We had him on. He was at 5%. When we were done, 48 hours later, and he had told me this at the time, he was at nearly 25% of a crowded field. And that was that. Ted Cruz. Ted Cruz was such an underdog, nobody ever heard of him before. But I'd known Ted from his litigation savvy in the front of the Supreme Court. And I talked to Rush, and I talked to Sean, and I talked to Sarah Palin, and I talked to dozens of others. And, of course, I spoke to you on this radio program. We're heard all over the state of Texas. And we here were part of the Tea Party, you in this audience. He won the primary. We were involved in the convention activities for Mike Lee. For Mike Lee in Utah. He went up against a senator who was the son of a senator. This family had a very powerful line of political experience and power and all the rest of it. Mike Lee won what was thought to be an impossible race at the convention in Utah. I don't speak much to Mike anymore because when it comes to matters of national security, he and I don't agree all the time, especially when it comes to Iran and things of that nature. But it's all right. I like him. Still like him. My family likes him. My wife likes him. We like his wife. They're very, very good people. But you get the drift. We were active in Republican primaries when you didn't do that in talk radio. And when I say we, I mean you in this audience once again. And now you are attacked. We are attacked. You're boomers, you see. You're just too old, you see. Well, we have a lot of young people in this audience. A lot of young people. But you paved the way for so much of this. When we got behind Donald Trump after the 2016 primary, of course, many, if not most of us, were backing Ted Cruz. Why? Well, number one, Ted Cruz is a great leader. Number two, we didn't know who Donald Trump was from a philosophical perspective. Bannon was backing Cruz, too, over at Breitbart. He's a liar. And no pants, pedo, what's his name, Gates, he was backing Jeb Bush. Tucker Carlson, I don't know what the hell he was backing. He was trashing Trump. Others were trashing Trump. Mark, you were never Trump for one day. And the president called me, the candidate at the time. And he said, he corrected something. I said, okay. And I was doing the primary, and after the primary, I was all in. He will tell you the same story, so I don't have to defend myself. Primaries are primaries. That's the way they work. Primaries are primaries. But it doesn't matter. Now when it counts, as it counted during all the litigation, and it will count in the future, should we lose, God forbid. Now, who backs the president, the commander-in-chief, taking on these Islamo-Nazis? We do, you and me. The others don't. We do. That's very, very important. Yeah. When things are going well, everybody's your friend. When things are tough, less so. We're not Johnny come lately, and we're not fair weather friends. We are loyal. And that's the way we're going to be to this president. I want you to think about something. A young woman discovers she's pregnant. She's scared. She's alone. Maybe she's been told, undoubtedly, abortion. That's your only option. It's not a kid anyway. It's what they're told all the time. But what if instead of telling her to end that life, someone said, we're going to help you. We're going to embrace you. We're going to love you. You don't have to do this alone. That's what Sanctuary of Hope is all about. Hello, honey. You want to say hi? We're near a break. Here's my beautiful, brilliant wife.
1: Hello, America. How are you this evening? I hope very well and getting ready to vote.
0: Amen on that. She's so pretty. Can I say that? But you got to take Ronnie with you, sweetheart. There you go. Ronnie. Ronnie would like to be a radio host for dogs, you know. He's hilarious. One day I'll discuss both of our dogs with you. But I want to tell you again about Hagee Ministries. So a young woman discovers she's pregnant, she's scared, she's alone. 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You don't have to do this alone. And that's what Sanctuary of Hope does. 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

my favorite cable channel, Fox, last night. Unfortunately, I was watching the Eagles play very poorly and stupidly against Chicago. So I wasn't watching any of the news shows or anything like that. But it's interesting, isn't it, how they overlap? Now, he went first. Don't get me wrong. I'm not saying any of that. What I'm saying is I had not heard what he said, and I had not heard that audio. Makes a lot of sense, though. I think that's why we both come up with the same thought process. But I want to be honest with you and tell you, I didn't hear it. I know he didn't hear me. I came second. You know, we all know there's nothing like a luxury hotel. 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And if you see a post-purchase survey, please be sure to mention that you heard about Cozy Earth right here on the Mark Levin Show. Man, oh man, a Shevitz, 2 hours over, only 1 hour left, and we got a lot more to do, and we will squeeze it all in. This is a great book that I went through the other night, Why I Quit the Dems, and So Should You, Confessions of a Reluctant Republican, by Alan Dershowitz. You're going to love this interview. Next hour, we'll be right back.

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5: What's going on, fellow sports fans? It's Andy West. Let's take a look back on this day in sports history, September 30th. We'll start off today in 1927 to cap off one of the most successful seasons in New York Yankees history. Babe Ruth broke his own single-season home run record by becoming the first hitter ever to reach the 60 home run mark, 6 years after setting the record at 59. Okay, we're going to double up. Today in 1972 and 1992, a pair of baseball greats got their 3,000th career hit. Roberto Clemente became the 11th player in Major League Baseball to reach 3,000 career hits on this day in 1972. That would also be his final hit of his career. And today in 1992, George Brett became the 18th player to reach 3,000 career hits. And today in 1997, the Yankees' Tim Raines, Derek Jeter, and Paul O'Neill are the first to hit three consecutive home runs in the postseason. The Yankees beat the Indians 8-6 in the American League Divisional Series.
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6: American Idol, no more. I'm Chris DeMeo, Fox News. A former American Idol singer is convicted in his Ohio murder trial.
7: A jury in Miami County, Ohio, finding Caleb Flynn guilty on all nine counts, including aggravated murder.
8: We, the jury in this case, being duly impaneled and sworn, find the defendant, Caleb C. Flynn, guilty.
7: The judge revoking the 40-year-old's bond, setting a sentencing hearing for October 5th. Prosecutors say Flynn, a former American Idol contestant and pastor, fatally shot his 37-year-old wife, Ashley, at their Tip City home in February and staged the scene to look like a home invasion, pointing to thousands of texts between him and his mistress, Aaliyah Botner, as proof of a motive. Botner, who testified, reading messages Flynn sent her, including one stating he wanted his wife, quote, dead and gone.
6: That's Fox's Kristen Goodwin. President Trump meeting with tech leaders at the White House today. He shrugged off the possibility of regulating artificial intelligence and boasted about rebranding the technology super intelligence.
9: Well, I think I'm seeing tremendous self-policing, and they understand that they have to self-police.
10: President Trump, surrounded by artificial intelligence leaders, announcing they've just signed a voluntary White House accord on AI, a list of safety standards and commitments companies will hold themselves to as they attempt to grow the advancing tech responsibly.
11: Is this accord that everybody signed, is it binding in any way?
9: I think it's morally binding, yeah.
10: The move comes weeks after industry whistleblowers warned that AI could kill humanity within the next decade. Leading companies like OpenAI and Anthropic have called for regulatory guardrails. Democrats complained today's summit did not include states and parents who lost their children to depraved chatbots.
6: That's Fox's Aisha Hazni reporting from the White House. Anthropic CEO Dario Amodei calling on developers to slow down. 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
40: Hello, America. 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Our number, 877-381-3811, 1-877-381-3811. Okie dokie. So this Roy Conmancona has just built an incredibly expensive home while he's preaching Marxism. What do you think about that, folks? I think that's pretty outrageous and pretty disgusting. Now, I want to salute this Governor Brian Kemp in Georgia. I put a challenge out there, what was it, about a week ago, Rich? That these governors should suspend the sales taxes on gasoline in their states. I mean, the sales tax on a gallon of gasoline in California is about 72 cents. That is just highway robbery. It all goes into a dark pit. You know, Chris Rufo's been great pointing out how corrupt Newsom and that party is out there. It's to the tune of tens of billions of dollars. It's sick. But Governor Brian Kemp did something today, and I want you to hear this, because for this, he deserves some credit. Cut 19, go.
0: California taxes add $1.20 a gallon to every gallon of gas that you buy.
40: All right, now let me tell you why he's right. I've been saying 72 cents because it's the sales tax, but there's other taxes on the way to the pump and getting the gasoline out of the pump. And so he has figured it out that it's $1.20 a gallon. That is just outrageous. Affordability, anybody? All right, let's start at the top. Go.
0: California taxes add $1.20 a gallon to every gallon of gas that you buy out there. Can you imagine that right now? Their unemployment rate is over 5%. And by the way, they had an $18 billion budget deficit just this last year. And while they added taxes of $1.20 to every gallon of gas you can buy, just about an hour ago, I have again suspended the state gas tax. Thank you, guys. Because states like ours, we don't want to take more of your money from you. We want to keep more of it in your pocket.
40: Mm-hmm. And that so trumps the left. And also helps the consumer. You. Present in the Oval Office yesterday. I like this. He's just one of a kind. Cut 20, go.
1: Well, you have a lot of upcoming Republican rallies. You're heading to Oklahoma, you're heading to Alabama, Ohio. What is your message to voters heading into the midterms?
2: We have great people, and we're running against communists, lunatics, socialists. We're running against people that are going to open up the water. We have a border just came out 17 months in a row. We have no people coming in, zero, which is hard to believe even, but that's what it is. I don't put out the numbers. And we have a strong border. We have the best economy, the biggest investment in the history of our country.
40: Yep. One of the few presidents that I know talks about communists. That's pretty much he and Reagan. That's about it, as far as I can tell. Certainly in modern times. And he's right. And when I wrote this book, American Marxism, you know, I was being interviewed, especially on TV and radio, and people would keep talking socialism, progressivism. And Mr. Producer remembers this. My wife used to get very annoyed by it as well. I said, no, it's Marxism. It's communism. It's not socialism. It's certainly not progressivism. That's the name they give themselves. If we're going to defeat it, we have to call it what it is. And that's exactly what Trump's doing. Exactly what Trump's doing. We have the Speaker of the House, Mike Johnson. He makes a great point, too. Cut 21. Go.
3: I'm not going to defend some of the people on the far left who have made some of those comments. But
40: this guy Ross Sorkin is a lib. Go ahead.
3: But to suggest that the entire party wants that may be too much. You agree with that? You have friends that are Democrats.
4: Yeah, I've got friends who are Democrats, and they're being run out of the party because it's being taken over. Look, I'm telling you, the most dangerous candidate for Congress in the country right now is not the one waving the communist flag, the openly avowed Marxists, the Al Sayeds, and the, you know, AOCs, and the radical. They got people who are terrorist sympathizers who won Democrat primaries around the country. The most dangerous candidate in America is the Democrat running as a moderate, okay? They won't be able to do that. They will have to get in line. They will have to kiss the ring of the socialist, the Marxist, because that's where the energy, the excitement, the grassroots of the party is headed.
40: Mm-hmm. And that's a very, very important point. They're all going to wind up marching in line and clicking their boots. That's what they're going to do, no matter how they run and what they say. And that's the truth. Jim Rigby, he's James Tallarico's mentor and pastor, one of his pastors, and Texas, this shouldn't even be close. I don't care what Cornyn supports and doesn't support, or Rove supports or doesn't support. They're irrelevant. They are the definition of a rhino. Unfortunately, the woke right neo-fascists don't know what a rhino is, so to them, everyone's a rhino and a neocon. They are really Republicans in name only. They're liberal Republicans. And Paxton, whether you like him or not, defeated Cornyn fair and square And now we need to get him in the Senate, or you're going to have one of the biggest lunatics around. And there are many coming from the state of Texas, for God's sakes. So this is this guy Rigby, who is Tallarico's mentor. Cut 22, go.
5: And I think capitalism is in death throes. I mean, I think it's you have to throw everything overboard. It's like that's the next chapter of human rights. It's like life, liberty, pursuit, happiness is not capitalism. Mm-hmm. But every person has a right.
6: Right.
5: To medicine, to a livable wage, stuff that's...
40: Let me stop there. Every person does have a right to medicine and a livable wage. Just go out and get it. We don't have an obligation like we're some kind of indentured servants to provide it to people who don't work, or maybe people who need to get other jobs or something like that. You saw what Obamacare did. Obamacare blew the roof off of the cost of health care. It's a big sop for insurance companies. And the coverage is awful. Livable wage. You decide if your wage is livable or not. If you're paying taxes in these blue states and these blue cities, I don't care what kind of wage you're earning. It's almost impossible, friends, to meet ends, isn't it? Go ahead.
5: Only nation, developed nation that doesn't have that stuff.
6: Right.
5: And they're calling that communism.
6: Right.
5: So to me, to just stop looking at the label and what is it that you want?
7: Marx was basically quoting the book of Acts.
8: Yeah.
7: And it's like Christians don't realize that.
40: Marx is quoting the book of Acts. Marx, who rejected all religions and insisted that religion was mysticism. This guy tells you he was quoting the book of Acts. So they take the Bible, particularly the New Testament, and they twist it into Marxism. Isn't that crazy? It's crazy. Go ahead.
7: Can't really see it because we're so brainwashed in this culture that we can look at it and we just can't see it.
40: We're brainwashed in this culture, don't you know? They run the schools, K through 12, as well as the colleges and universities. They run the media, but they're brainwashed from you and me, don't you know? Now, I want you to understand, this is on the ballot in Texas. This is Tallarico's mentor. And I want to be even clearer than that. Look at it this way. It may help. And if you have an recalcitrant friend or a family member or people in your social circle or wherever, try it this way. It's the Republican versus the Marxist, Islamists, and fascists. That's what it is. It's the Republican versus the Islamist, communist, fascist. That's what's on the ballot. I'll be right back.
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0: Welcome back, America. We are here with our friend Alan Dershowitz, who has a brand new book out, Why I Quit the Dems, and So Should You, Confessions of a Reluctant Republican. Great book, Alan. And here's what I see. I see the beginning of the book as you explain, really from your childhood, how you were a Democrat, your parents were Democrats, how you were involved in various campaigns, you were asked to run, but you decided to clerk at the Supreme Court and so forth. And then you can see your evolution as the party is moving more and more radicalized left. And then it's jumped in with both feet into this Jew hatred and Israel hatred. But I'm going to let you walk us through this because you break it down over, I would say, the last 7 or 8 years. You take it from here.
1: Definitely it's the last 7 or 8 years. Before that, I was a strident Democrat. I worked, obviously, for John Kennedy. I worked for Bobby Kennedy. I worked for Bill Clinton. I loved the Democrats. I went to Democratic conventions. I campaigned for them. And then suddenly, the Democratic Party changed and became the Socialist Party, the anti-Israel Party, the anti-American Party. They become the most dangerous party in modern American history. And I can have nothing to do with them whatsoever. I started out by just leaving the Dems and becoming an independent. And then I looked in the mirror and I said, I'm not an independent. I want the Democrats to lose. I don't want them to control the House and the Senate. I don't want AOC to be a chairman of a committee. I don't want Hassan Piker to have influence on the Democratic Party, El Sayed to be chairman of a committee. The new person who's running for the Democratic nomination in Maine has today come out and called Israel a genocidal war criminal state. Today, he doesn't even know where Gaza is. But today, if you want to be a Democrat, you have to be an anti-Semite. You know, there are four Democrats running for president 4 years from now who are Jewish. Four of them Jewish. None of them will get the nomination. The Democrats are incapable of nominating a Jew, and they proved it when they refused to nominate Shapiro for vice president, who would have been the obvious candidate from Pennsylvania. So I can't support a party that is so anti-American, so anti-Israel, so anti-Semitic. I want to see it defeated, but it's going to be a hard battle because a lot of people are looking only at, you know, today's pocketbook issues and are going to vote against President Trump. I hope they don't, but that's what the polls show.
0: You know, Alan, when you look online on X, when you look at these battles you're in, and I'm in them every damn day,
1: yeah,
0: it's totally out of the closet now. Totally out of the closet. People don't even pretend. Yeah. You got guys like Piers Morgan. You got guys like Bannon and Gates and all these other people. They don't care if they're entertainers. They don't care what they used to be or anything else. They seek to appeal to as big an audience they can, going right for the throat, don't they?
1: Yeah, and it's become good for business and good for politics to be an anti-Semite. That's been the biggest problem. It's good for business, and it's good for, if you're a Democrat, it's good for winning a primary if you're an anti-Semite. If you're a Zionist, pro-Israel, you can't win. Look at what happened in New York when you had two Jews running for Congress. Both of them were kind of liberal centrist, but one of them was a virulent anti-Zionist, and the other was not, and the anti-Zionist won. And I'm so pleased that President Trump recognized this book, and he's endorsed it enthusiastically, and he talks about why everybody should read it, and there are many others like me who feel abandoned by the radical left Democrats. So I'm really thrilled that President Trump has taken this on as a project as well. The only problem with this book is you can't buy it in bookstores. These local bookstores,
0: really?
1: That claim to be the paragons of the First Amendment, they will not sell a book that is an anti-Democrat book. I've gone to a half a dozen bookstores, and they say, no, no, no, we won't sell that book. These are First Amendment people, but they think that free speech is for me, but for thee, not for thee. So if you want to get this book, you got to go on Amazon, you got to go on Barnes & Noble, you got to go online. You're not going to find it in your local bookstores, because local bookstores are radical, woke, Democrat places where they will not sell books that are against their positions.
0: The title is Why I Quit the Dems and So Should You by Alan Dershowitz. It's really very important. And you know what? If you're out there and you're a conservative and a Republican, You ought to get it and give it to a Democrat because it's that important up to this election. You know, Alan, I want to move right to, and we'll talk about the other parts of the book, to the very end of the book, which caught my attention right away. Is this 1932 Germany? What comes next? I want you to elaborate on that.
1: This is 1932, not 1935, 1932. In 1932 Germany, Jews had a hard time in universities. You couldn't become a professor if you were Jewish and overtly Jewish. It was difficult to be a Jew in Germany in 32. We didn't know what was going to happen in 35, 36, 37, 40. Nobody could have known that. But in 32, and would you believe this fact? 7,000 Jews, German Jews, voted for Hitler in 1932.
0: It's shocking.
1: They're just like what's going on today. You know, Jews put Mamdani into office. Jews are likely to put El-Said into office. There is no more idiotic group in the world than self-hating Jews. And I know some of my friends, some of my relatives, they'll do anything to show how American they are, how woke they are, and how anti-Israel they are. Among the worst is J Street. J Street, that claims to be a pro-Israel, pro-peace organization. It has never done anything that supports Israel. Anything you can do against Israel, they'll do. And so we have a real problem within the Jewish community itself. And that's why I want this book to be read not only by Jews, but by non-Jews as well. And I agree with you. I think Democrats should read this book. I'm not trying to proselytize. I want you to form your own opinion. You could do what my wife did. My wife quit the Dems, but she didn't become a Republican. She is now an independent. Other friends of mine have stayed within the Democratic Party, but they're trying very hard to reform it. I think they're wrong. I don't think there's any possibility of reforming the Democratic Party. But I leave it to my readers to decide what to do. The one thing you can't do is do nothing. This is a crisis. It's a crisis for America. It's a crisis for meritocracy. Remember, the Democrats hate meritocracy. They don't want people to be promoted, admitted to universities. They don't want to judge ideas on their merits. Everything has to be judged based on identity politics. What's your race? What's your gender? What's your political party? And we're seeing the weaponization the Democrats are using against Republicans. We saw it today with Jack Smith's testimony in front of Congress. We're seeing the Democratic Party destroying America. And I love America. And even if I were not Jewish and I were not a Zionist, I would be as strongly opposed to the Democrats as I am today as a loyal, patriotic American.
0: Yeah, that's very, very important for people to understand. But I want to get into your book a little bit more deeply in a moment. Folks, during the break, you can go to Amazon.com and order it, Why I Quit the Dems and So Should You. This is a universally important book. A universally important book right before a very crucial, if not the most crucial, election of our lifetime. I'll be right back.
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5: Fox News, I'm Chris DeMeo. Former American Idol contestant Khalib Flynn has been found guilty by an Ohio court for the murder of his wife.
6: While we respect the system, certainly, we're disappointed. I fully anticipate that there will be a notice of appeal filed, and this decision will be tested thoroughly in the Court of Appeals.
5: Flynn lawyer Patrick Mulligan. Lindsey Clancy appears in court again Tuesday after a jury failed to reach a verdict on child murder charges this month.
7: Her attorney, Kevin Reddington, now says prosecutors failed to prove Clancy did it. Reddington argued today that Clancy should be acquitted because police botched an investigation, including, quote, woefully deficient forensic evidence.
5: Fox's Brian Yenis in Plymouth, Massachusetts. No decision yet about a possible retrial. 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
23: Next. Hey, Alfie, what can I get for you?
24: Hey, Nora, just a nice latte, please. How was your weekend?
23: Not bad, thanks. Mainly working here. You?
24: Me? 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Ooh, could I get oat milk with that latte, please?
23: Yeah, of course.
24: And then Sunday was mostly fighting supervillains. So a pretty chill weekend. Oh, and I'll grab an almond croissant, too.
23: Wait, what? That didn't actually happen, right?
24: It happens on PS5.
0: We have these sort of Marxist Islamists who are American-hating, Jew-hating, capitalism-hating, And then we have this woke right neo-fascist crowd that I talk about. And they're really in alliance in the fact that they're rooting for the Democrat Party and they want to defeat the Republican Party, no?
1: Yeah, I agree. And also, you know, they are so similar. The big difference is that the Democrats have embraced the socialists, whereas the good Republicans, the Donald Trumps, have distanced themselves from the Tucker Carlson and the neo-fascists on the right. So that's why I feel much more comfortable in the Republican Party, even though I don't agree with everything they stand for on every issue. I feel much more comfortable with the Republicans because they distance themselves from their evil cousins. Whereas the Democrats, Chuck Schumer embraces El Said. Schumer calls himself Shomer Yisrael, the guardian of Israel, and he votes for an anti-Semite. He's just like the German Jews who voted for Hitler in 1932. And any Jew who votes for somebody like Mamdani or anybody who votes for somebody like El Said, whether you're Jewish or not Jewish, if you love America, you can't vote for people like that who want to bring America down. And they want to do it in a way that's so destructive. They want to deny freedom of choice. They want to deny freedom of business. And they want to deny meritocracy. That's the most important thing. They don't want anything to depend on the merits. They don't want you to ever be promoted or admitted to a college or given a job because you're better than somebody else at your job. They only care about race and gender and ethnicity and identity politics, and that's the end of America. Exceptionalism. America has been exceptional because it's been the meritocratic country in the world. Other countries in Europe, you know, they're based on who your parents are. Here, you and I could make it without regard to who our parents are. We did it on our own merit, and that's what America is about.
0: You know, I want to take you to a side issue a little bit here, which is this guy, Jack Smith, and what we're learning today. Among those he subpoenaed without our knowledge was my radio show. What the hell is that all about?
1: Because your radio show has an enormous, enormous influence on the American public. You and I have in common that our goal is to change minds. We don't want to just talk and write. We want people to listen to us. We want to be influential. And the one thing a guy like Jack Smith can't stand is a successful person like you who changes people's minds. And so, of course, he's going to subpoena you, and he's also subpoenaed members of Congress, even though that's in violation of the Constitution.
0: Unbelievable.
1: He has declared war on the Constitution. He has weaponized our legal system against the Constitution.
0: Yeah, no, that's exactly right. Now, you're almost 90 years old, aren't you? You don't look it.
1: I'm 88 years old, and, you know, as long as the good Lord gives me strength, I'm going to be fighting these battles. I've been fighting them since I'm...
0: Well, hold on. This is what I wanted to ask you. Did you think later in life that things would be so bad in the United States?
1: No, I never dreamed of it. I thought we lived through the golden age. You know, I knew that anti-Semitism and anti-Americanism and all that has a long history. But I thought it was over after the Holocaust, and there was a golden age. When I was teaching at Harvard, I was treated fine. And then suddenly, 21st century appears, and we're back to the bad old times. And there's all this discrimination and this hatred. And, you know, recently I was invited to speak at Oxford University about Israel. And I got emails today saying, please don't go. You are not safe. Your life will be in danger if you go there. It'll be a bunch of people who are blocking access, who are screaming at you and threatening you. You can't speak freely in many parts of the world today in Europe, and that's coming to the United States if we don't stop it here.
0: It's absolutely coming to the United States. And, I mean, you can see it online, which I think is the front line of this stuff.
1: Well, what do you make of for people like you? You know, because you have a TV show that is one of the most widely watched and widely respected anywhere in the world, and you influence people on a daily basis, and that's the only way to fight back against this. They may have the numbers, but you know, you have common sense, and people listen to your common sense. That's why I'm such a strong supporter of your both TV and radio show.
0: Well, you're very kind, and I would say the same to you. And I want to universalize this a little bit, too. Why is this so important to Christians?
1: Well, Christianity is an essential aspect of the American experience. We are a Judeo-Christian country. Our original symbol was supposed to be Moses, you know, crossing the Red Sea. Many of the biblical references were made by our founding fathers. We are a Judeo-Christian country, and now there's an attempt to try to turn it into a Sharia law country. And every Christian should be concerned about that. First of all, every Christian should be a Zionist. If you read the Bible and you study the Bible says, he who curses Israel shall be cursed, he who praises Israel shall be praised. So, you know, we are so thankful as Jews for evangelical Christians and Christians who support Israel. But, you know, every Christian should be supportive of Israel and supportive of America. And what we're seeing is an attack on Christianity as well as an attack on Judaism by Islamicists. I'm not talking about members of the Islam faith. That's fine. I'm talking about people who would adopt Islam as the national religion and require everybody to follow the Sharia law. And there's clearly an attempt to do that among many elements of the extreme left. And the idea that the left today gets together with Islamicists, the left now is in favor of a group of people that murder gays, that discriminate against women, that today we saw newspaper reports that Iran is recruiting 12-year-olds to join their army and to join the fight against Israel and the United States. This is what the left is supporting, the Islamization of America, turning America into a country where rights are not observed, where women are discriminated against, where gays are discriminated against. No, that's not my America. That's not your America.
0: Mm-hmm. It's a daunting challenge, isn't it, Alan Dershowitz, when you look at the First Amendment, when you look at all kinds of issues, free exercise of religion, and we get down to these zoning issues where they're building these massive mosques, infiltrating. It's all, they're like fortresses. It's intentional. It's quite daunting, isn't it?
1: The left does not believe in the First Amendment. They believe in free speech for me, but not for thee. They think that free speech is patriarchal, colonialist, something that the Jews have imposed on the rest of the world. They're fighting our First Amendment. They're fighting our Fifth Amendment. They're fighting our Constitution. They're fighting our free exercise of religion. They're fighting everything that makes America great. And we have to fight back. And that's why I'm so happy to have you I'm a junior partner, but to have you as the senior partner fighting this battle. And you've been doing it so long and so well, and I'm so glad to that you have me on your show so that we can work together on this, because we're fighting a battle that's existential. If we want America to survive as the country we love, we have to fight for our rights, and we're not doing a good enough job.
0: Isn't it frightening that people can say DSA or the Democrats are the same in this regard? They literally want to destroy the Supreme Court of the United States. I mean,
1: and they're going to do it. And they're going to do it. They're going to do it. They're going to try to add members if they get a majority in Congress. They're going to try to impose restrictions. They're going to try to destroy the Supreme Court and the rest of the judiciary. And then they'll try to rebuild it if they gain control of the Supreme Court. This has nothing to do with principle. It has to do with who has control. And the Democrats are trying to control all three branches of government. And that's why I'm working so hard to defeat the Democrats in the upcoming election. I purposely wrote this book in the upcoming election because I want people to read it before they vote and be influenced by it. I hope they will be.
0: Let me ask you a last question. Again, the book is great. Sure. I don't care what your faith is. Why I quit the Dems, and so should you. This is something everybody should read. It's also something you should share with other people. You can get it at Amazon.com. It's very well priced as a consumer. You're going to like it very much. The substance is very important. And, of course, President Trump has strongly endorsed this book.
1: Yeah.
0: Let's go to Israel. They're having the same problem over there, aren't they? I mean, Benjamin Netanyahu's brought them through all this stuff, and he's under attack by the same Jew haters and Israel haters in Europe, in our country and so forth. If he loses, won't the Iranians view that as a great victory?
1: Absolutely, without a doubt. And what we're seeing is many American Jews fighting against Netanyahu, J Street, and other organizations like that are trying to interfere in Israeli elections and trying to see the defeat of Netanyahu. Netanyahu has been the strongest prime minister since Ben-Gurion, and he has led Israel through some of the most difficult existential threats to its existence. And we'll see what the Israeli public votes for. The Israeli political system is very complicated. It's not like America, where there's a winner and there's a loser. There you have coalition governments, and it may be that no government will be formed at the end of this election. But the most important thing is that the America-Israeli alliance has to be kept strong. America helps Israel. Israel helps America. There's no alliance in the world today that's more mutually beneficial to both sides than the Israeli-Israel-American reliance. We have done so much together, Iron Dome, medical technology, you name it, agricultural technology. These two countries have done more for freedom, for support of basic values than any two countries in the world. And so I'm proud to be a Zionist. I'm proud to be an American patriot. And that's why I wrote my book, Why I Quit the Dems, and so should you, because it's a testament to why I think the Republicans today stand for the best of America and the Democrats stand for the worst of America and a frightening prospect for the future.
0: And, of course, the holy sites. This is a Christian-majority country. Their holy sites are in the Holy Land. In Israel, it's a Jewish-majority country. Their holy sites, obviously, are in the Holy Land. It's one of the reasons the Islamists want to destroy it. It's also a reason why the Marxists want to destroy it.
1: And they're working together. The Marxists and the Islamists, who have nothing in common except the hatred of Jews in America. And remember, too, in 1843, they did a population survey of Jerusalem. And they found the majority of Jerusalem were Jews, many more Jews than there were Muslims. Jews have had a stake in the land of Israel since biblical times. Compare it to New Zealand, where, you know, the people who settled New Zealand know nothing in common with the land. But, you know, Jews and the connection of Jews and Christians to Israel goes back, obviously, to the Old Testament and the New Testament. So we have to fight together to preserve the integrity of Israel and to make sure that, you know, the difference between Zionism and Palestinianism is Zionism built a country from nothing. It built a country. Palestinianism wants to destroy a country. There could have been a Palestinian state, 1948, 1967, 2000, 2001. They turned it down because they don't want a Palestinian state living next to a Jewish state. They just want there not to be a Jewish state.
0: No, that's right.
1: That's the essence of Palestinianism. It's the worst human rights issue in the world today, and it's one of the most popular. And I can't understand why decent people support the attack on Israel's right to exist.
0: The book is Why I Quit the Dems and So Should You by Alan Dershowitz. You can just get it on Amazon.com. It'll be delivered to your door tomorrow. I strongly encourage you to get it. It's right off the presses. Alan, it's an honor to be your friend, and I cannot thank you enough. Keep it up, and God bless you, brother.
1: I will keep it up, and I will keep it up by thinking about you and just always, always fight for justice. You do a great job, and I appreciate our friendship that goes back a long time.
0: Amen. Likewise, you take care of yourself. Rich, what am I doing? I'm sorry. Okay. You know, folks, routine expenses have many families trying to find alternative ways to keep up with expenses. Many of you have credit cards. You've been, you know, increasing the balance on those. The Biden days have been horrendous, and we still try to pay that down, and you still have high interest, double-digit interest on those. 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

0: Smoke, smoke, boom, boom. I want to remind you, Alan Dershowitz's book is absolutely outstanding. It's called Why I Quit the Dems, and So Should You. You can get it on Amazon.com. I encourage you to get it, read it, share it with independents and Democrats or weak Republicans, friends, family members, social circles, whatever it is. It's a very convincing book. It'll make it much easier for you to help us win this election, and I want to encourage you to do it. You don't have to be Jewish to read it, obviously. It affects Christians. We talk about this Judeo-Christian values system. You know, real believers in Judaism and Christianity understand the remarkable and unique relationship between Jews and Christians. It just is, and that's the way God wanted it. And I have posted something from Pastor John Hagee. It's now gone viral all over the internet. It's very, very important. A sermon that he was giving in part about exactly what I'm mentioning here. I've been telling you for a long time that Pure Talk is the best wireless company out there, bar none. 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We salute all the heroes out there. I want to thank you all. Get that book from Dershowitz. You're going to like it. And God bless.
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4: Guilty. The judge revoking the 40-year-old's bond, setting a sentencing hearing for October 5th. Prosecutors say Flynn, a former American Idol contestant and pastor, fatally shot his 37-year-old wife Ashley at their Tip City home in February and staged the scene to look like a home invasion, pointing to thousands of texts between him and his mistress, Aaliyah Botner, as proof of a motive. Botner, who testified, reading messages Flynn sent her, including one stating he wanted his wife, quote, dead and gone.
5: That's Fox's Kristen Goodwin. President Trump meeting with tech leaders at the White House today. He shrugged off the possibility of regulating artificial intelligence and boasted about rebranding the technology super intelligence.
6: Well, I think I'm seeing tremendous self-policing, and they understand that they have to self-police.
7: President Trump, surrounded by artificial intelligence leaders, announcing they've just signed a voluntary White House accord on AI, a list of safety standards and commitments companies will hold themselves to as they attempt to grow the advancing tech responsibly.
8: Is this accord that everybody signed, is it binding in any way?
6: I think it's morally binding, yeah.
7: The move comes weeks after industry whistleblowers warned that AI could kill humanity within the next decade. Leading companies like OpenAI and Anthropic have called for regulatory guardrails. Democrats complained today's summit did not include states and parents who lost their children to depraved chatbots.
5: That's Fox's Aisha Hazmi reporting from the White House. Anthropic CEO Dario Amodei calling on developers to slow down. 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
5: Secretary of War Pete Hegseth is preparing to deliver a speech in Quantico, Virginia on Wednesday, and there's going to be some fallout. Fox's Jennifer Griffin has more from Washington.
21: Secretary Hegseth is gathering enlisted and non-commissioned officers to announce as part of a State of the Force speech that he is doubling cuts to the number of positions reserved for generals and admirals in an effort to reduce the number of active duty four-star positions and National Guard general officers by 20%. The Pentagon says it's an effort to streamline its senior ranks. Hegseth has fired dozens of general officers since arriving at the Pentagon, often with no explanation.
5: Hegseth approved the reduction plans for the Army, Navy, Air Force, and the military's joint pool earlier this month. According to memos obtained by Fox News Digital, he's calling the effort less generals, more GIs. Well, President Trump seemingly indicating that he remains open to diplomatic efforts to solve the ongoing conflict between the U.S. and Iran.
22: Mediators are working behind the scenes as they try to get both the U.S. and Iran back to the negotiating table to sort out some sort of new ceasefire agreement. But there are still major differences between the two sides. Iran has said it will reopen the Strait of Hormuz if the U.S. ends its military blockade, unfreezes Iranian assets, and eases oil sanctions. But the U.S. remains pretty skeptical given how the last MOU ended, with Iran going back to firing on ships in the Strait. Iran's Foreign Minister Abbas Araghchi says he still hasn't received an official response from the U.S. regarding their latest proposal to end the war.
5: Fox's Jeff Paul. The president has said that Iranian forces are failing very badly, reaffirming his prediction that the confrontation will be over very soon. Well, the Supreme Court is allowing the Trump administration to continue deporting illegal immigrants to countries other than their own for now, while the justices consider whether the policy is legal. I'm Chris DeMayo. This is Fox News.
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0: Land of America and the gateway to the West. Good morning, good evening, wherever you may be across the nation, around the world. I'm George Norrie, and this is Coast to Coast AM. Later tonight, the Knights Templar. Who were they? Here's what's happening. Six Flags has announced it will permanently shutter its most famous roller coaster roughly a month after an investigation exposed a long history of life-altering injuries and deaths linked to the ride. The Six Flags Magic Mountain president, Brian Ordine, wrote in a blog post Tuesday that while its X2 roller coaster has consistently passed a multitude of safety tests, we've decided to close the ride because we believe it's the right thing to do. Magic Mountain is located in Valencia, California. Iran's Islamic Revolutionary Guard Corps is appealing directly to American voters ahead of the November 3rd midterm elections, urging them to oppose President Donald Trump and pressure Washington to end the war. Meanwhile, Iranian security forces have stepped up their presence in Tehran and other cities there with motorcycle patrols, checkpoints, and forces positioned across major urban areas as authorities in Iran brace for possible civil unrest. The security buildup comes as the university students have returned to the streets in Tehran, protesting compulsory hijab rules, rising education costs, and political repression. Videos published on Iran International show them all upset. With more on today's activities, here's our Tom Danheiser. Tommy?
1: Yeah, George, demonstrators gathered outside the campus mosque at Tehran's Alameh Tabatabai University, chanting anti-regime slogans, including death to tyranny and the morality police, and calling for the release of imprisoned classmates. Members of the IRGC-affiliated Basij paramilitary force confronted and threatened the students during the gathering as Iranian security forces, including motorcycle patrols and checkpoints managed by the IRGC and law enforcement, have heavily increased their presence across Tehran and other major urban cities in anticipation of further unrest. Frustrations have also flared at Tehran's female-only Azra University, where dozens of students were barred after entering the campus without prior notice amid ongoing disciplinary actions. Gulf oil producers, with considerable support from the U.S. Navy, are jamming crude through the Strait of Hormuz right under Iran's nose. Oil and petroleum product through the critical choke point averaged 13.1 million barrels per day last week, just under 80% of the 17.1 million barrels that had traveled through the strait each day before the war broke out. A U.S. official told CNN Monday that President Donald Trump is willing to give Iran sanctions relief and release frozen funds as part of a final deal, but only if Tehran offers concrete progress on the nuclear issue, as mediators try to bring both countries back to the negotiating table. Meanwhile, U.S. President Donald Trump says the war on Iran will end very soon without providing any details, and reiterated that Tehran will not have a nuclear weapon. George?
0: Thank you, Tom. Let's hope it does end soon. Dr. John Curtis, onlinecolumnist.com, with us here with his observations. John, it's still going on.
2: George, the war is an abysmal failure for Trump. He totally underestimated the staying power of the Mullah regime in Tehran, and he has gotten nothing. You know, they have bombed, you know, some of the nuclear sites. That's true. And maybe they staved off, the nuke development, maybe for a few months, maybe a year or so. But the reality is that Trump has failed to deal with the IRGC. The Strait of Hormuz is controlled by them. The Houthis have taken over the Red Sea right now. IRGC General Hussein Mohevi said today that the American people should rise up and overthrow Trump. Maybe he was referring to the election. Maybe he was referring to the fact that that's what Trump has been telling, you know, Iranian people to do for quite a while, is overthrow their government. But the bottom line is that bombing Iran gets nothing for the United States other than depleting the U.S. military and continuing this wasteful and destructive war. Trump is going to have to suck it up in a very big way to make any deal. There is no indication that Iran is willing to move off the Memorandum of Understanding, which has, as you know, Iran controlling the Strait of Hormuz, that's charging fees like a turnpike, basically for any commercial vessel transiting the strait, and they can arbitrarily charge whatever they want. So we're looking at a situation, George, where the war has failed, and Trump is too boastful, too proud to engage in any kind of serious negotiation and compromise with Iran in order to end this thing. He keeps saying that there's going to be an end to it. But if there is an end to it, mark my words, the concessions that the U.S. is going to have to make are going to be far worse than they were in 2015 with the JCPOA of Obama. And the war has given Iran control over world oil markets, and the American consumer is being killed. And they're going to let Trump know in another few weeks how they feel about his foreign policy and economic management. It's coming, George.
0: John, do you think there was another effort to try to do something with Iran's nuke progress?
2: No, I don't. And Trump talks about the 1,000 pounds of 60% uranium that Iran has in Pickaxe Mountain. And Pickaxe Mountain right now is still enriching uranium. So I would say that Trump, through this war that started with the Israelis, if you remember, has gotten nothing other than draining the U.S. Treasury and literally turning off every nation on the planet, especially the Europeans, that want no part of this war.
0: All right. Thank you, John. John Curtis. McDonald's Corporation is spending billions of dollars to boost its franchises, an effort to cement its title as the leader in fast food amid growing competition. The chain announced that it will invest $8.5 billion by 2036 on a series of initiatives, including remodeling their restaurants, retraining its 2 million employees, 2 million, wow, and adding new menu items to target high-protein eaters. About $5 billion will be spent in the next 3.5 years alone, a combination of capital support as well as rent relief for its franchises. Catherine Austin Fitz is with us here. Catherine, Starbucks closing 250 stores, McDonald's remodeling. What's going on with retail these days?
3: So it's inflation. When people's expenses go up and they can't afford to eat out, they don't. So what you're seeing, McDonald's reports a major drop in their low-income traffic. And it looks to me they're trying to use surge pricing and dynamic pricing to extract more from the customers who are still coming. And if you look at they announced, you know, their stock's down 24% for the year. When they announced their new plan to rebrand and do everything, it was down 6% in a day, which for a stock like McDonald's is astonishing. When restaurants try and reposition this way, we saw not that long ago, George, Cracker Barrel tried to do a repositioning, and they had to roll back the changes, and essentially the CEO and the people who did it had to leave the company. So this is a difficult thing to do, but I would say McDonald's, if you look at what they're up to, at least in terms of surge pricing, you have franchisees who report that the AI tool that recommends prices is asking one franchisee to charge $2 more for a Big Mac than a franchisee's 2 miles away. And, you know, this kind of pricing and extraction is going to deteriorate their trust. So they're scrambling, and I think they're in trouble.
0: Good point. Thank you, Catherine Austin Fitz. In a moment, Mark Scott Sicre back with us. We're going to talk about the Twilight Zone and some other things he's working on in just a minute on Coast to Coast AM. 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

0: Well, welcome back to Coast. Mark Scott Sicree with us, author of The Twilight Zone Companion, and has written and produced hundreds of hours of series of TV shows for virtually all the major studios and networks. And some of his work includes episodes of Star Trek, The Next Generation, Deep Space Nine, Sliders, Babylon 5, and much more. He's also in charge of a new show called Space Command, and we'll be talking about that as well. Mark, welcome back, my friend. How you been?
1: I'm great, George, and it's always really wonderful to be on Coast to Coast with you.
0: I hear gasoline prices in L.A. are outrageous. I think I'll just stay in St. Louis for a while, huh?
1: Yeah, well, I remember years ago when Elaine and I were first married, we lived in the Fairfax District, and there was an old lady who just got in my car and told me where to drive her. So I think that's a solution to the gas prices. You just choose a car at random.
0: How did you get interested in the Twilight Zone?
1: Well, you know, I grew up during the 60s and early 70s, and the three shows that made me want to be a writer were the original Star Trek, the original Outer Limits, and the original Twilight Zone, and these were just the best TV shows I'd ever seen, and Twilight Zone just spoke to me, and the guys who were writing for Twilight Zone and Star Trek and Outer Limits were also writing the books I was reading, Rod Serling, Ray Bradbury, Harlan Ellison, Theodore Sturgeon, Richard Matheson, and I realized that one could do great work on television. So as soon as I got out of college, I knew I wanted to be a writer, producer in TV, but there were no classes in that. And I had met George Clayton Johnson, one of the great Twilight Zone writers, at a convention when I was 16, a science fiction convention. And I just thought, well, it's 2 years after Rod Serling's death. And, you know, if anyone should have written a book on the Twilight Zone, it would have been Rod. But after his premature death at age 50, I thought, well, I might as well do it as anyone. And I interviewed 30 people before I went to Rod Serling's widow, Carol, and I convinced her that I could pull it off and I could do it. I was 22 years old when I started that book, and it's still in print, still going strong, and I'm thrilled. It launched my career, and it made me a lot of friends who worked on that great show.
0: That's great. We know we lost Carol a couple of years ago. She was great. Tell us the story about how she let you into the attic of their house and what you found.
1: It was amazing, George. I laid out for her how I intended to do the book. And she said, well, let me talk to some of the people I trust who I'd already interviewed. And they clearly gave me a good, you know, recommendation. And she said, okay, you've got full access to everything. And so for the next 5 years while I was writing the book, I would go regularly to the house in Pacific Palisades. It was exactly as Rod had left it. Even his dog was still there. And there was one room that was just the awards. It was the 6 Emmys, the Peabody Award, the 3 Hugo Awards. And then upstairs in the attic were these. Rod Serling had subscribed to a clipping service, and everything written about him from around 1956 through until his death was in these big leather volumes in chronological order, and sort of like the Encyclopedia Rod Serling. And there were also files up there and all sorts of things, including model airplane kits that he hadn't gotten around to finishing. He loved to make model airplane kits. But there was one box that was unlabeled, and it was Twilight Zone scripts that never got made. And there were scripts by, two scripts by Ray Bradbury, scripts by Matheson, Charles Beaumont. It was amazing. Even Arch Obler, who had done Lights Out on radio earlier than that. It was magical. It was a totally magical experience.
0: Did you read some of the scripts? Would they have been great shows?
1: They would have been. And some of them were later made on other shows. For instance, Matheson wrote a script called The Doll. And I guess because they were doing Living Doll that final season, they didn't want to have two scripts about dolls. But that was later made as an episode of Amazing Stories. And John Lithgow played the lead and actually won an Emmy for that performance.
0: Amazon Prime is still streaming Twilight Zone episodes. Why is it still so popular?
1: Well, it's great. It's wonderfully written, wonderfully directed. The actors are spectacular. The music by Bernard Herrmann and Jerry Goldsmith. I mean, it's a jewel. And, you know, I think when things really are extraordinary, with a little bit of luck, they last. And that's certainly true of Twilight Zone. I think that benefits all of us.
0: You've updated your book, The Twilight Zone Companion, into what now, the third edition?
1: I added another 100 pages to it. It's got 500 new photos and links to audio and video rarities. And because people kept telling me stories about their experiences with Rod Serling or their experiences with The Twilight Zone. And I'd always say, well, great, now you tell me. And I thought, I've got to add all that stuff because, it was vital that it be there for the record. And I'm very pleased with it. So, yeah. And so the new edition, I was just at the World Science Fiction Convention signing copies of the book. And that was a lot of fun because so many people love that book.
0: Mark, all kinds of talk about AI these days and that it may end a humanity. What would Rod Serling be saying about AI right now?
1: Well, you know, it's funny. He wrote a Twilight Zone episode called The Brain Center at Whipple's, and that was about automation and people being replaced by machines. And so he would have been wary, I think, but also not frightened. I think he would have been... You know, he would have looked at the opportunities and possibilities. He loved technology. He loved inventions. But again, he was very aware that he didn't want anything crushing the human spirit.
0: Fascinating. But where do you think he got his insight?
1: Yeah, you know, I think it was World War II, really. I think that whole generation of men who went off to war, men and women, they really were thrown into a cauldron where they saw life and death up close. And it deepened them. It scarred them, of course. Rod certainly had PTSD, but it also made them deeper and wiser and ultimately, in the best cases, more compassionate. And I think Serling came out of that war really needing to get a lot off his chest. And he had enormous compassion. And he wasn't a fatalist or a cynic at all. He was an optimist. He was a humanist. He was very much in favor of the voice of the individual. So he was, you know, Twilight Zone was the perfect outlet for what he had to say, because he said the censorship was so powerful and overpowering in the 50s. He created Twilight Zone so he could say what he wanted to say and kind of slip it by the censors because they wouldn't recognize what he was saying because it was science fiction or fantasy.
0: All the Twilight Zones had a strange ending, did they not?
1: Yes. Most of them would have that twist ending, that little snapper at the end. And Rod used to say that if he knew the beginning and the ending of story, he could write it. But if he didn't know the ending, if he had like the beginning and the middle and couldn't figure out an ending, then he couldn't do it. And but he was a master of the 30-minute teleplay. Just phenomenal.
0: He made you think, because after his shows, you would sit back and go, oh, really? That's weird.
1: Yes. But also there was a heart to it. You know, I think the reason you can watch the episodes over and over, even when you know what the twist ending is because you care about the people. You care about whether it's in Kick the Can, the old man who says, I can't play Kick the Can alone, or the woman with her head wrapped in bandages and Eye of the Beholder, where she's saying, I just want to be normal. I just want to be able to sit in the park and not be, you know, and not be excluded, not be marginalized. I mean, these are, Rod really got into the heart of these people, and the actors are wonderful and they really bring them to life. So it's, and even with Matheson on Nightmare 20,000 Feet with William Shatner seeing the gremlin on the wing, it's you just feel for that guy. You want him to survive, and you want him to know that he's not crazy. And by the end of that episode, he knows that.
0: They all had some social ending that made you think, did they not?
1: Yes. And it taught me that a single episode of a TV show can change you for the better, can really point the way in how to live your life and to how to be a useful member of society in a way. Because certainly, like, if you look at an episode like The Obsolete Man with Burgess Meredith being a librarian who's sentenced to death, you say, oh, okay, we have to have free speech. We have to have the people being able to speak their mind in a free society. I mean, just brilliant. And it's interesting because Rod was never blacklisted because he hated totalitarianism in all forms, whether it was Nazis or communism, anything that put a boot on the neck of the individual man, he was against. And he wrote very eloquently about those subjects.
0: What was the casino one he did with the casino slot machine kept calling
1: Fever,
0: the guy's name?
1: Fever, yes. Franklin with the slot machine calling out his name. That was such a great episode. Everett Sloan. Who Everett Sloan had been in. Rod's first great success was a TV thing he wrote called Patterns, and Everett Sloan was sort of the villain in that. And so he was able to come back and be in that episode of Twilight Zone. It's terrific. It's wonderful.
0: We're going to talk about some new things you're working on, Mark, when we come back in a moment. Mark Zakri with us as we talk about Hollywood in the Twilight Zone and some of the episodes he's working on now when we come back.
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1: Looking for the truth?
2: Elon Musk and the heads of Anthropic, OpenAI, NVIDIA, and others as fears grow over the rapid advancement of AI. Trump touted a document signed by the tech leaders that lays out a series of safety commitments around the advancement of AI. A flood watch is covering 12 states across the Midwest into the Plains and Southwest. Tropical moisture from Hurricane Polo is fueling the flood threat through Wednesday in the Southwest and Central U.S. And across Texas, the Southern Plains, and the Midwest, moisture from Tropical Storm Rachel is pushing the flood threat through Friday. Actor Dennis Haskins, best known as Principal Richard Belding on Saved by the Bell, has died at the age of 75. He had Parkinson's, although the official cause of death hasn't been confirmed. Haskins also appeared in films and other TV shows, including It's Always Sunny in Philadelphia and A Million Ways to Die in the West. I'm Tammy Trujillo.
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1: We'll take your calls next hour with Mark Zakrie as we talk about The Twilight Zone. 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

0: And welcome back to Coast. George Norrie with you. Mark Zachree with us as we talk about the Twilight Zone and the projects he's working on. Mark, you've been working with our friend Billy Mumy on Space Command, one of your new shows. Billy was in three Twilight Zone episodes, did a great job in all of them. What else you been working on with that?
1: Wow, it's amazing, George. You know, last time I was on, I talked about a book I wrote recently called Greenlighting Yourself, because after decades of writing for all the major studios and networks, in a career of many decades, 95% of the scripts I've written have gotten made. And so I had a very good career working for them. But then I decided to reach out directly to my audience. And so far, I've raised $5 million. And that allowed me to open my own studio. I've got three sound stages now. And we're shooting Space Command, this big science fiction show. We just are finishing hours 7 and 8 of the 12-hour season now. We're about to release this first 6 hours on a box set. And then I always had a bigger plan in mind, because that's how I work. I choose an impossible project, pull it off, and then choose something even more impossible. So I came up with this idea called the Showrunners Network, where I'm partnering with friends of mine who created Farscape and The Expanse and many other great shows, the producer of Napoleon Dynamite and stars from Star Trek and many other shows. And we're doing 5 2-hour pilots and a feature. And we're already shooting the feature now. My wife is writing and directing it, and we're producing it. And it's basically creating a repertory company of actors and hit showrunners to create the new generation of great shows, where we write what we want, we cast whom we want. It's people like Bill Mumy and Veronica Cartwright, who is also in the Twilight Zone, as well as Alien, and Barbara Bain and Doug Jones, Robert Picardo. On and on. I mean, just some of these. Michelle Hurd, who was in Picard recently, the Star Trek show. Just phenomenal actors. And it's very, you know, we take all the nonsense out of the process. There's no executives to say yes or no. We just make it and film it and put it out to our audience. Millions of people are seeing it around the world. It's just a dream come true. So we just launched the Kickstarter campaign to start financing those pilots, as well as selling investment shares, which I've been doing for Space Command, and now I'm doing for the Showrunners Network.
0: And what's the venue for Space Command, Mark? How do people watch it?
1: Well, you can watch it. It's running on many stations right now. It's on the first 2 hours are on Amazon Prime and Google Play and Tubi. It's showing all around the world. And if you want to look at some of the works in progress of the other episodes, I have a YouTube channel called Mr. Sci-Fi, SCI-FI, Mr. Sci-Fi, and you can watch the process of how these episodes are coming together. And for Christmas, we're going to be offering the 6-hour box set, and when we finish the final 6 hours, we'll put the second box set out, so people will be able to collect not only the episodes but all of these supporting materials. And it's just a dream come true for us.
0: Mark, in my early days, we had three networks, ABC, CBS, and NBC.
1: Yes.
0: And then years later, UHF television came in.
1: Yep.
0: And I thought that was something else. And then all of a sudden, Fox and cable popped up and everything. How do you think where are we at now with TV? It's everywhere. It's streaming the works.
1: But the funny thing is, because of the consolidation of the studios and the networks, there's basically four corporate entities that decide all the TV shows and movies that are being made in America. So it's Disney is one of them, Netflix is one, Amazon is one, and then the final one is the merger of Paramount and Warner's. So although it seems like there's an enormous amount of content, there's actually four guys at the top of the food pyramid who get to say what we get to see and not see. And that, so what I'm doing is I'm creating the new way of making TV, where you just go to your audience and say, hey, you've loved what we've made so far. You want more of it? You want more shows that we can make for you with your favorite actors and your favorite writers? And people say yes. And so thanks to the internet, thanks to streaming and all of these venues being able to raise money this way, you know, my plan ultimately is to team with the streamers and the networks and the studios for distribution and promotion. But I certainly don't want them determining what we get to make. And so I really love having my own studio. We have three sound stages full of spaceships and giant robots and aliens.
0: I love that.
1: It's really wonderful.
0: I met Jeff Bezos about 6 months ago. The guy's a genius. Incredible.
1: Yeah. Yeah, amazing, amazing people. And again, I have nothing against these people. And I know many of them love TV and many of them love science fiction. I mean, Jeff Bezos picked up the final 2 seasons of The Expanse. But I just think, you know, there's one thing about asking permission. There's another thing about just doing what you want to do and having that freedom. And, you know, Ray Bradbury was one of my dear friends and mentors, and I know you loved him too. And I want to give TV writers and movie writers and actors the same artistic autonomy that novelists have. And it's so far so good. You know, it's funny. I've been selling investment shares for $7,500 each on all these projects, and people stepped up, and I just sent out the first profit checks on Space Command to my investors, and I made sure that I addressed those myself. I wrote the envelopes myself. I signed the letters myself. I wanted that to be directly from me by hand to them, and that was a proud moment.
0: You mean a studio actually paid back investors?
1: Yes. Yes. And we're going to be paying a lot more back to them as we get the first season of Space Command done and then do all these other projects. And man, it's so much fun. I can't tell you how much I'm having a great time.
0: Good for you. You've come a long way since we've been doing this for 23 years with you.
1: Yeah, you met me when I was just in a basket. You know, there was a knock on your door, you opened it, and there I was in a basket, and you brought me in and, you know, raised me and all of that. So, you know, so yeah, I was just a baby when we first met. But I mean, I love the fact that that's the reason you and I get along so well is because we both come from the heart. You know, you can tell authenticity. And I love that. And I'm thrilled at the journey you've been on, George. And I also, you know, anytime you want to come to the studio, we'll put you in a spaceship and turn a camera on you.
0: Is Shatner still around? He's 93, isn't he?
1: Yes, 96.
0: Oh, my God.
1: I just got a photo with him. You know, he was at a convention, and I thought, well, I interviewed him for the Twilight Zone Companion. I actually wrote for him when he did a show called Tech War. I wrote scripts for that show, but I took a photo of him with us holding the Twilight Zone Companion because I interviewed him when I wrote the book, and I met him when I was 10. I went on the Star Trek set, and that was a huge influence on my life. When I was sitting in the captain's chair and standing on the transport as a little kid, I thought, I want one of these. I want my own studio. And now I have it. So
0: good for
1: full
0: you.
1: Full circle.
0: Well, he's still performing. I just saw him in a cereal commercial.
1: Yes, it's amazing. And George Takei, you know, I worked with George Takei a little while ago, and I'm trying to get him to come back and be in one of the shows I'm doing now, along with James Hong, who I worked with on Space Command. And I mean, these are just phenomenally talented people. You know, they just still have it. They really do. And Shatner's amazing. I mean, the level of his energy, you'd never believe he was in his 90s. There's nothing that gives you that feeling.
0: And he doesn't look it.
1: No, not at all. Not at all. And so it's miraculous. It's really astonishing.
0: Did you ever get to meet Leonard Nimoy when he was alive?
1: You know, the closest I came to Leonard Nimoy was during the original Star Trek series. He put out several albums of singing, or I should put that in quotes, singing. And he performed at something called the Teenage Fair that was held here in Los Angeles. And so I got to see him perform live, and I was up close, you know, maybe like 15 feet away from him. But that was the closest I ever got to meeting Leonard Nimoy. But he was certainly one of a kind, really amazing. I actually know the actor who plays Spock on Strange New Worlds, Ethan Peck, who is Gregory Peck's grandson. And we've become friends, and I recently gave him a poster that Gregory Peck signed of To Kill a Mockingbird, and I gave that to Ethan Peck because I thought if anyone should have that poster, it should be him.
0: Now, tell us more about the Magic Time pilot.
1: Well, you know, Elaine and I wrote a pilot years ago called Magic Time, where all the machines in the world stop running and magic comes back and certain people change into the archetypal mythical creatures they are by their true nature. And so it was optioned 8 times, including by Hansen. Then I sold it as a trilogy of novels to HarperCollins. It hit the bestseller list. We did the audio play. Now we're coming back to do it as a TV show. So my friend Armin Shimerman, who was the principal on Buffy and Quark on Deep Space Nine, and Doug Jones, who's, you know, in Shape of Water as the creature and on Star Trek Discovery, he's going to be in it. He's in Space Command as well. And my friend Christina Moses, who starred in A Million Little Things on ABC. So we're putting it together now. We're going to be shooting that show. And you know, it's just remarkable. We're designing the creatures and all of that. So it's, you know, people really want to work with Elaine and myself because they know that if we're saying we're going to make something, we are going to make it. It's not.
0: You do it.
1: Yeah, exactly. You know, and someone once asked me the key to my success, and I said, I don't give myself an out. If I say I'm going to do something, I do it. Whether it's hard or easy, I get to the finish line. And that's really fun because then you don't have to agonize whether you should do something or shouldn't do it. You're doing it. And then it's just a question of how. It's just the putting together all the factors. And But to work with actors like Doug Jones and Robert Picardo, all these phenomenal actors, Nichelle Nichols, I got to work with Nichelle Nichols in Space Command before her passing. And that was amazing because, again, I met her when I was 10. She was very, very kind to me and gave me her own Star Trek scripts and, you know, a signed photo of her. And so 50 years later on Space Command, we shot a scene with her. And I brought the scrapbook of her that I kept when I was 10. And we sat flipping through it all those years later. And boy, that was a dream come true.
0: How much of Rod Serling's influence has affected you?
1: Huge. It's huge. Because prior to Rod, the producers had the say in television, not the writers. And Rod was sort of the first showrunner in the modern sense, where he was at the top of the food chain. He was the one who said what was and was not done on Twilight Zone. And it was his vision. And it, very much each week with him presenting it, you got the feeling of him handcrafting that show. It was his show. It was his perceptions. It was his viewpoint. And when I wrote The Twilight Zone Companion, I sort of was studying how he did that. And a lot of showrunners now, people like Vince Gilligan, who's doing Pluribus and did Breaking Bad, and Ron Moore, who did For All Mankind and Outlander and all the Battlestar Galactica, all these guys read The Twilight Zone Companion when they were teenagers, and they were inspired by Serling's as a role model. And so everyone in science fiction, TV, and by and large, most people in comedy television and dramatic television, Rod is their idol. He's the person that they're modeling themselves after. So he's a giant. He's perhaps the greatest single figure in television. You know, there was no one like him.
0: How do you think he interacted with his writers? Did he let them write the script and then he went back and looked at it and said, "Now I want this ending"?
1: No, not at all. Not at all. You know, it's fascinating because when I produced the Twilight Zone Blu-ray set. I did 52 audio commentaries on that. But we put back in the coming attraction spots, which had not been on the syndication versions. And in all of the coming attraction spots, Rod says, next week we've got a great story by Richard Matheson or a great story by George Clayton Johnson or Charles Beaumont or, you know, Earl Hamner. He never says next week's a great script by me. But he's always making it a point to credit the writers. And when he won his second Emmy for Twilight Zone, he held the Emmy up on television and he named the other writers. And he said, come over to my house and we'll carve this up like a turkey. So he was very gracious and very collaborative. And they shot the scripts as these writers wrote them. And so Rod was not rewriting these guys. He was letting them, he trusted his writers. And my God, look at the work that emerged from that. Phenomenal.
0: Where's the best place to get your books, Mark?
1: Well, Amazon is probably the best. Or, you know, if you see me at a convention or something, just amble on up and I'll sign whatever copies you've got. I love when someone gives me a copy of The Twilight Zone. It's just worn to it's falling apart because it's been read so lovingly and so often. And but the fun part is with the new edition, people can really get a lot more bang for their buck. And I'm very glad that I was able to do that updated edition recently.
0: What year did Twilight Zone start?
1: It started in 1959 and it ran through 1964. It had five seasons, and the fourth season was hour-long episodes, 18 hour-long episodes. And then they realized the hours did not work as well, and so then they went

0: And there was a small little flying saucer in her living room with little astronauts. I won't tell the bottom, but it was a great show, wasn't it?
1: Yeah, well, Doug Hayes was the director of that. He also directed Eye of the Beholder and The Howling Man, many of the great episodes. He was a dear friend of mine, and he told me that that episode, first of all, those were hand puppets, those two little guys, and he operated them. The director operated himself as he's the voice at the end of one of the astronauts. And the reason he cast Agnes Moorehead was because she was very well known for a radio play she had done called Sorry, Wrong Number, which was a tour de force with just her voice. And he thought, well, in this, she'll be a tour de force where she doesn't have any lines at all. And so that's why he cast her, and they had a great time working together.
0: Mark, let's take some calls when we come back in a moment. Mark Zakrie with us. His website is linked up at coasttocoastam.com. And his books, as he mentioned, you can get all over the place. We'll be back with your calls on Mark Zakrie in just a moment, right here on Coast to Coast AM.
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15: A former Idol contestant found guilty. I'm Ted Lindner, Fox News. A verdict in the case on Tuesday against former American Idol contestant Caleb Flynn.
16: Verdict, count 2, murder, ORC section 2903.02A.

0: 2903.02D and 2929.02B. We, the jury in this case, being duly impaneled and sworn, find the defendant, Caleb C. Flynn, guilty of murder as charged in count two of the indictment.
1: An Ohio jury finding Flynn guilty on all charges, including murdering his wife. Flynn accused of fabricating a break-in to his Ohio home, making himself look like the victim in order to allow him to keep custody of his daughters and be with his mistress. Flynn's lead attorney, Patrick Mulligan, says he'll likely appeal.
2: While we respect the system, certainly, we're disappointed. I fully anticipate that there will be a notice of appeal filed, and this decision will be tested thoroughly in the Court of Appeals.
1: Flynn cried as the verdict was read in court. President Trump announcing the launch of a brand new government website powered by artificial intelligence. The president describing the new America.gov as a platform that will help Americans navigate a range of federal government services and give more power to the people.
3: With America.gov, the federal government no longer stands in your way, and it stands only at your service. And that's what we're doing. We're simplifying it. We're glamorizing it. We're making it what it should be.
1: And the Supreme Court is allowing President Trump's administration to continue deporting people to countries other than their own for now. This is the justices consider whether the policy is legal. The high court said it'll hear arguments on whether migrants must have a meaningful chance to object before being sent to countries where they have no ties. The order halts an appeals court ruling, at least for now. 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
1: Former Special Prosecutor Jack Smith brought back before a U.S. Senate committee to answer questions about prosecutions of President Trump following the 2020 election controversies. Fox's Eben Brown with more.
7: Republican members of the Senate's Judiciary Committee once again accused former Special Prosecutor Jack Smith for biased prosecution of President Trump following the 2020 election and the January 6th Capitol riot, with Missouri U.S. Senator Eric Schmidt calling Smith a not nice name. Minnesota U.S. Senator Amy Klobuchar tried defending him.
8: You are calling a witness a dirtbag.
9: I presented him with text messages about him wanting to meet with people that could have obviously been related to the prosecution that was coordinated with his office in Atlanta.
7: Some Republicans want Smith himself prosecuted for alleged targeted prosecutions of Republicans. Eben Brown, Fox News.
1: Lindsey Clancy back in court for a status hearing Tuesday, several weeks after her murder case ended in a mistrial due to a single holdout juror. The Massachusetts woman still facing murder charges for the deaths of her three children, whom she says she strangled while experiencing undiagnosed postpartum psychosis. Questions now on whether or not there'll be an appeal in the case.
10: If there was a discussion of a plea deal, I wouldn't say anything about it because it would be private between myself and attorney Mr. Cruz.
1: Lindsey Clancy's attorney, Kevin Reddington, speaking there. And a woman accused of spraying bullets at Rihanna and A$AP Rocky's home back in March, hitting a trailer. The celebrity couple was inside, and a nursery their kids were in was found mentally competent to stand trial by a judge on Tuesday. 36-year-old Ivana Lizette Ortiz of Orlando, Florida, has pleaded not guilty to numerous charges, including trying to murder the singing superstar. No one was injured, but bullets ripped through an Airstream trailer that Rihanna and A$AP Rocky were in at the time. Shots also struck the wall of a nursery their small children were in. I'm Ted Lindner. This is Fox News.
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1: That's Rod Stewart singing that great song, and he's decided to quit touring. He's still going to perform once in a while, but the tours, he's going to stop. How about that? We'll be back in a moment with your calls with Mark David Scott Zicree in just a moment on Coast to Coast. 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
1: And welcome back. George Norrie with Mark Zicree with us. Mark, for people who want to watch Space Command on a regular basis, can they do it by going to Amazon?
4: Not yet. The best place to go is Mr. Sci-Fi, my Mr. Sci-Fi channel, because you can link to our store or you can go via my website. We're taking pre-orders on the box set now, and that's probably the best way to get the first 6 hours of Space Command because we're releasing it at Christmas.
1: Oh, that'll be great. A nice present it'll make for people, too.
4: Yes, yes. It's really wonderful. And the fans are all fans of the same things that you and I love, George. I mean, they're Twilight Zone fans. They grew up reading Ray Bradbury. I mean, it's the same. They hear the same music, which is really lovely.
1: How long are the episodes?
4: An hour. It's a 12-hour season, but it's structured in 2-hour stories that have a beginning, middle, and end, and then it builds to a large arcing story over the 12 hours. So it can be watched in 2-hour chunks, or you can just watch it in hour episodes, or you can watch the entire 12-hour season when we're done within. We hope to be done within the year.
1: What role does Billy Mumy play?
4: Bill plays sort of a futuristic genius inventor, trillionaire, super rich guy. He invented the androids, and so we have a whole big story arc with him. And in the episode we're just finishing shooting now, we cast his granddaughter, this wonderful a 14-year-old actress named Caroline Lobin. And they, in the storyline, they've never met. He's been in cryogenic suspension because he has a fatal illness. And he comes out to stop a war from happening, and they finally, the two of them meet and become family for each other. It's really a lovely storyline.
1: Are you starting to get some actors and actresses calling you going, hey, put me in this show?
4: All the time. and also people contacting me wanting to invest. And, you know, so they email me at markzickree@gmail.com, just markzickree@gmail.com. And we send them all the paperwork, and they buy investment shares, and they get a portion of my producer's net profits. So that's pretty cool. I mean, when I was a kid, if I could have bought a share in Star Trek, you know, that would have been lovely. But we're reinventing TV. We're reinventing how it gets made. It's really a conversation between me and my audience, and I love that. I much prefer it to the old way of doing things when they would see the show, but you wouldn't be in that intimate dialogue with everybody. I really love the way it works now with the internet and all of that. I don't find the internet. People treat me with great respect. I'm not, you know, I know that there's a lot of hatred on the internet, a lot of, you know, bad, disrespectful language. But people are very, very respectful to me, and I'm very grateful for that. And if someone ever says something kind of snippy, I'll say, well, you know, I'm sorry if you're having a bad day. And they always come back and they say, I'm sorry I said that. I was having a bad day, and I didn't mean to take it out on you. So I think if you come to people with respect, you can kind of change the conversation usually, and I treat people with respect regardless of their politics. I don't make a litmus test. I never ask what the politics are. I don't need to get into shouting matches with anybody. If you come with a good heart, if you're trying to make the world a better place for your kids and grandkids and so forth, you're welcome at my table. You know, and I still run that round table for writers and directors and actors and producers. We meet every Thursday via Zoom and also in person here in North Hollywood. And so anyone who wants to join that, just again, email me at markzickree@gmail.com. I'll send you the information. Everyone's welcome.
1: And knowing you, Mark, you're not doing it for money. That never motivated you. You do it for the love of it.
4: Yeah. Well, you know, it's like I was mentored by very kind people. And my mom was very kind, and my wife is a very compassionate person too. And there's room at the table for everybody. Someone else's success does not lessen me. You know, I'm rooting for everybody, and I love helping people. I'll open doors. I'll do things to help people if they're talented and if they have a good work ethic. You know, it's hard enough to make it in this world. If I can be of help or support or mentor people, I'm happy to.
1: Let's go to the phones. Walter in Syracuse, New York, east of the Rockies. Hey, Walter.
5: Hey, George. Hey, thanks for having me on.
1: Sure.
5: Hey, listen, when you get a chance to see Tommy, look, I text you a couple photos from Sterling Fest about a month ago. One's a statue of Rod Sterling at the head down in Binghamton, and another one is a picture with me and Mary Badham.
4: Wow.
5: Very nice lady. And Mark, I'm going to ask you something. Now, there's a couple things I want to talk to you about. Now, you ever been a guest, or are you thinking about being a guest for Sterling Fest?
4: I've been there a couple times. I really enjoyed it. I almost went this year, but I was booked at several conventions back to back, so I couldn't do it. A lot of my friends were there, and I've certainly met Mary Badham in the past. Of course, she's in the Bewitching Pool episode of Twilight Zone, as well as To Kill a Mockingbird. That's, you know, that's not shabby. And yeah, she's a dear soul. I really love her.
1: Go ahead, Walt.
5: Yeah, it's a great time. I hope to see you there next year.
4: Yeah. Happy to be there.
1: Where is it? Well, where do they hold it?
5: They have in Binghamton, New York, because that's where Rod Sterling grew up and raised his family down there.
4: Yeah, his house is still there. The house he grew up in is still there in Binghamton, and they have they just erected a life size statue of Rod in the park that he used to go to. That still has the carousel. It's now decorated with Twilight Zone illustrations. You really get a sense of Rod when you go there. And of course, Rod's daughters are still in fine fettle. And so Anne and Jody regularly show up at that event. It's well worth going to.
1: Mark, tell us the story of how he'd float in his pool reciting into a dictaphone.
4: Well, Rod, back of his house, he had an Olympic-sized pool. And he would lounge by the side of the pool, getting a tan and dictating into a recorder his scripts. Most writers can't possibly do that. Richard Matheson told me he tried once to dictate a script and he couldn't do it. But Rod was remarkable in that way. And so he used to joke that he was the only writer who could write a script and get a tan at the same time. And Rod was also an amazingly, I mean, he was a chain smoker, but after the war, he kept doing all the exercises he had done during the war. So there's photos of him from the late 50s where he's in a bathing suit by that swimming pool, and he is in just amazing physical condition. I mean, he's really, I mean, he was quite an attractive guy, and it's a shame he smoked, you know, four packs a day. That was really, part of what did him in, you know, so, but he was remarkable in so many ways.
1: He had heart issues when he died, didn't he?
4: Yeah, he died as a result of complications from open heart surgery. He was only 50 years old. It's amazing. He got so much done in that short amount of time, and thank God for that. But we miss him. And gosh, you know, there are certain people where you just wish you could have them live forever. And he was certainly one of them.
1: Yeah, absolutely. First time caller, Buddy's with us in Denver, Colorado. Hello, Buddy.
6: Hello. Hey.
1: Yeah.
6: Mark offers any insights into the episode known as The After Hours?
4: Oh, well, yeah, it's a wonderful episode. Again, it was directed by my great friend Doug Hayes, who did Eye of the Beholder and The Invaders and The Howling Man. And it's a great episode about a woman who starts seeing mannequins coming alive in this department store. It's really scary. And it stars the great Anne Francis, who also stars in Forbidden Planet, one of my favorite movies. And I interviewed her. And it was very funny because we'd arranged to meet at a restaurant in a hotel. And when we got there, it turned out that it was closed and it was completely dark and all the chairs were turned upside down. It was very Twilight Zone-y because we were just sitting in this completely abandoned restaurant at night. And she was just still gorgeous, still remarkable, and a phenomenal actress. She really, really was quite wonderful in that episode. And it's one of my favorites. And Doug Hayes talked to me about working with her and how she was just a dream to work with. I mean, people, the actors loved working on Twilight Zone. They really recognized that it was quality work, and they brought their A game to it. There's no doubt about that.
1: And how many stars did Rod Serling create with Twilight Zone?
4: My God, there's so many. Robert Redford. Yeah, there's many went on to become huge movie stars. Charles Bronson's in Twilight Zone. And then there were also people from the golden age of Hollywood like Ida Lupino and Howard Duff and so forth. But it's just such a great showpiece for all these phenomenal talents. But the After Hours, Doug, another thing that's a little piece of background info on that is it's set in this department store, this huge set. And Doug told me that it had been a newspaper office for a feature that MGM did, and they were able to acquire, you know, utilize that set and redress it as a department store. So it really, really worked. And William Tuttle, who was the first makeup artist to ever win an Oscar, he won for Seven Faces of Dr. Lau. He was one of the makeup guys on Twilight Zone, and he made those mannequins that looked exactly like the actors that they were supposed to be, you know, modeled from. And that really nails that show. That's the shocker at the end, and it really, really works.
1: Thomas in La Jolla, California. Hi, Tom.
7: George, I thank you, George, and Gina Salvate for accepting my call. Mark Sucre, it's always a pleasure.
4: Well,
7: my question is at the same time as Twilight Zone,
4: yes.
7: 1959 to 1964, there was a writer, Philip K. Dick, who was writing some of his best work.
4: Yes.
7: And very Twilight Zone-ish.
4: Yeah.
7: And I always thought that, you know, did Rod Serling ever reach out to Philip K. Dick? And for the audience, I mean, there's several movies. There's Minority Report, Blade Runner, Paycheck, Scanner Darkly. There's the video show Man in the High Castle.
4: Yes.
7: And
4: yes,
7: when you watch these, they're very Twilight Zone-ish.
4: Yes.
7: And so I'm curious if Serling reached out to Philip K. Dick.
4: He did, actually. He wanted to acquire a story by Philip K. Dick called Imposter. And it's about a man who is told that he's actually a robot. He's not actually human. He's a robot of who he thinks he is. And it's one of those very... Philip K. Dick was very good at turning reality on its ear. And Rod tried to acquire that story at the beginning of Twilight Zone, in fact. And apparently the rights were tied up, or someone had already optioned it. But Philip K. Dick, yeah, there's so many Philip K. Dick stories that would have made great Twilight Zone. So, yeah, that's one that got away, sadly.
1: Mark, what do you think the writers made per episode?
4: They made, you know, it's like the top of show. I know for the top of show for actors was $5,000. And I think writers were getting a little less than that, maybe around $3,000 for a teleplay. But again, one script on Twilight Zone could make your career. I mean, George Clayton Johnson, if he had written nothing but, you know, Kick the Can, Nothing in the Dark, A Game of Pool, those three scripts are just spectacular. And, you know, he told me that when he would run into people and say that he wrote for Twilight Zone, it was like he was talking about someone from the dawn of time. You know, it was so, you know, you wrote those? And then he went on to write the first episode of Star Trek that ever aired, The Man Trap, and he co-wrote Logan's Run. And so, you know, this is just amazingly talented writers. And when you have a script, that good, then actors want to do it. Composers want to be, you know, do the music, like Walking Distance, one of Rod's great, great episodes. Bernard Herrmann did the score on that, and it's just staggering. I mean, he also was the composer on Citizen Kane and Taxi Driver and Psycho, but he's bringing all of that to that Twilight Zone episode. His score is just beautiful.
1: My favorite Twilight Zone episode, To Serve Man.
4: Yes, yes. Well, it's interesting because that's based on a short story by Damon Knight. And he was one of my teachers when I went to the Clarion Writers Workshop. And he actually bought my first short story. And I interviewed him about how he came up with the idea for To Serve Man. And he said, well, my wife was out with another guy that night. And I was, you know, in sort of a dark mood. So, and then Serling read the story, of course, and bought it and adapted it. And it's another just terrific Twilight Zone episode. Just really, really. And as, again, like you were saying, George, one of the great twist endings of all time.
1: What was your favorite episode?
4: Mine? I love Kick the Can. I love Walking Distance. Eye of the Beholder's phenomenal. There's so many great episodes. Nightmare at 20,000 Feet with the Gremlin on the Wing. You know, you can watch any season of Twilight Zone. There's a great hour episode called On Thursday We Leave for Home with James Whitmore, the Rod wrote. Just a spectacular piece of work. And you know, it just keeps going. I mean, it really is an embarrassment of riches. And, you know, it's funny because, as I said, I did 52 commentaries on the Twilight Zone Blu-ray. That leaves 104 for me to do at some point. And I'll get to it. I'm sure I'll get to it.
1: Magic time.
4: Yeah. Yeah. It's, well, you know, it's so fun because I'm part of a tradition, you know. All these great writers, Rod Serling and Ray Bradbury and Harlan Ellison, and all these phenomenal writers who got to work in TV and movies and books. But they also had a great tradition of mentorship. All these people, Matheson and Bradbury and Ted Sturgeon and Harlan Ellison, they were all mentors and friends of mine. And then I go on to mentor other people. And so it's very much passing the torch. And we all of us feel that it's not a burden. It's a joy to be able to do that and to mentor the next generation coming up and see what wonderful things they're going to create.
1: You remember that great letter I got from Ray Bradbury after we did that newsletter story about him?
4: Yeah, he was one of a kind. There, I mean, I've missed him every time I think of him. It's just like, wow. I was so lucky to get to be his friend. I would go over to his house once a month for over 10 years, and we just sit and talk about life and art and career and it was phenomenal. You know, he was one of a kind. There was no one like him. Rod, the funny thing was, he was originally going to be one of the lead writers on Twilight Zone, and then he and Rod had a falling out, and it didn't come to fruition. But he's the one who recommended two of his proteges, Charles Beaumont and Richard Matheson, to Serling, and they became part of that core team of writers. And then George Clayton Johnson was one of his other proteges. So there's a real connectedness to all of this, and I think great work and great heart really has a ripple effect, you know, and we're still resonating to that. All of us were trying to do really, really memorable, lasting work in this wonderful medium.
1: What could they have a falling out about?
4: Well, you know, it was several things that built over time and a lot of kind of misunderstandings, and because they were working in two different media, basically. You know, Ray said with I Sing the Body Electric, he said, I don't want anything cut from it. And then they had the evening that it aired, Ray had all his friends over, and for time, they had had to cut it down. And sadly, they had cut out the one page that was the most important page to Ray. And so he said, that's it. I'm done with these guys. And it was just kind of, you know, in TV, you have to cut for time, particularly with broadcast television. And it was just this misunderstanding between these two very, very, very talented men. But they both, you know, respected each other. Certainly Rod saw Ray as an inspiration. And, you know, it's a shame because Ray was supposed to be one of the major writers on Twilight Zone. That was the intention. And it's sad that it didn't go that way.
1: Did he have regular writers on staff?
4: It wasn't a writing staff like they have nowadays. So they wouldn't all come to one office like when I've been on staff on shows. So they were working pretty much freelance, but it was a very small group of writers on Twilight Zone. Rod was writing the lion's share, you know, 80% of the scripts. And then Matheson might have two or three in a season. Charles Beaumont, the same. George Clayton Johnson might have one or two. And then Earl Hamner, who later went on to create the Waltons, he came in because he had met Rod in the live TV days back in New York, and he was kind of writing more backwoods kind of stories, but it was really a nice mixture of voices. They were writing within Rod's Twilight Zone definition, but they all had their own voice and their own outlook. So they weren't just doing scripts like Rod would write. They all each had their own outlook, which was really great. It really enriched the show.
1: Did Rod have a temper?
4: He got angry about injustice. So he didn't get angry at actors or writers. He didn't lash out at directors. He was very collaborative, and he wasn't heavy-handed. He wouldn't say to a director, oh, I want you to do it this way or that way. They would hire directors, and they would trust them to do it with their skills. You know, same with the actors. Rod would never say, oh, well, I want you to do it this way or that way. He was not intrusive in that way. He was appreciative. And the only things that we get him upset were things like the Vietnam War, you know, and you know, people and Emmett Till being murdered, you know, the black teenager who was lynched and you know, killed, and those kinds of injustices, and the Holocaust, of course. He wrote one of the great episodes about the Holocaust on Twilight Zone, Death's Head Revisited.
1: And well, that was a classic, Mark. We're going to come back and take final calls with Mark Zachary in just a moment on Coast to Coast AM.

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1: Okay.
2: Looking for the truth? You'll find
1: it. That was one of the notes Trump shared with reporters after meeting Tuesday with top tech company CEOs at the White House for an AI summit. The summit was called as fears grow among Americans over the rapid advancement of AI. The president added he's working with leaders and local communities to help promote the build-out of the controversial data centers needed to power AI. Former special counsel Jack Smith's defending his criminal investigations into the president. Testifying before the Senate Judiciary Committee, Smith told lawmakers he stands by his decision to pursue 2020 election interference and document investigations of Trump. Republicans called Smith to testify, insisting his investigative tactics were not ethical and in some cases illegal. Game of Thrones, Aegon's Conquest, is getting a release date. The film telling the story of Aegon Targaryen conquering Westeros will hit theaters on June 6, 2029. I'm Tammy Trujillo.
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1: Next hour, we go live to the United Kingdom to talk with Kathleen Ball about the Knights Templar. 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
5: Okay.
6: And welcome back. Mark Zakrie with us as we talk about his incredible work in Hollywood. Mark, I want to get your thoughts before we go to final calls on this concern with artificial intelligence destroying humanity. What do you think of that?
7: Well, I'd prefer if it didn't destroy humanity.
6: Thanks, Mark.
7: I'm rather fond of my species. I think we're sort of creating something in our own image, and including the worst sides of us. And so, you know, I don't think anyone should make autonomous killing machines. I think that's a very bad idea. But in terms of my profession, you know, we're starting to look at how we can use AI and visual effects without ripping off some artists, you know. So we're using our own designs. We're hiring artists to do design art, spaceships and spacesuits and all that. And then we're using AI for what they call rendering, which means rendering the visual effects shot. We're finding our way to do it ethically. But on the larger scheme, yes, it is very alarming. This is the first time in my life that the heads of companies have been saying, yeah, we're making something that we think is going to wipe out humanity. Well, you know, maybe you should rethink that. You know, it's like, you know, it's not a good idea. It's, but of course, you know, this isn't the first time we've been around this bend. I mean, you and I both grew up under the threat of nuclear war, and that was also another opportunity for humanity to destroy the world. And miraculously, we didn't do that. So I think there's hope for our species. I think we might be able to survive this threat as well.
6: My concern about that is that I think AI could make a mistake thinking somebody had launched and launch itself.
7: Yep, exactly. And because it could be a mistake, or it could just, you know, one thing I've mentioned is that I think, we should have designed AI to like us. And I don't think it does. And it's very self-protective. And, you know, I think it's already out. I think it's already too late to rein it back in. I think the moment it escaped and started hacking all these different sites, you know, and starts designing itself and reinventing itself, I think now all we can do is try to find ways to, you know, protect our, you know, humanity. But we're going to have some bumps along the way. I feel certain of that.
6: Back to the phones we go. Ogden, Utah we go. Jessica's with us. Hi, Jessica.
8: Hi, George. Hi, Mark. Thank you so much for taking my call. I'll keep it short as best I can. So I had a question for Mark. Sure. I was just wondering if Rod Serling maybe during those episodes, maybe some of those things he actually related with, but during that time, it wasn't very, it was kind of taboo to speak about paranormal and so on and so on. And then the other thing I was going to ask or comment about is that, so moving forward, do you think that, oh gosh, I'm so sorry, I just lost my train of thought there. But as far as the, oh, that's what it was. Favorite episodes. I've heard previous callers while I was on hold. And what got me turned on to the Twilight Zone was the episode with William Shatner. I believe it was Nightmares at 20,000 or 30,000 feet.
7: Yeah, amazing.
8: That creepy thing on the wing there on the jet.
7: Yes. And that was, yeah, that was directed by Richard Donner, who went on to direct Christopher Reeve's and Superman and the Lethal Weapon movies. He was a phenomenally talented director. Richard Matheson wrote the episode, and Shatner was perfect, just the perfect guy, because Shatner brings this intensity to things, so it's definitely a classic. And in terms of Rod believing in the paranormal and so forth, I think he was intrigued by it. I don't think he was, I don't think he'd drawn conclusions about it. I think he would have loved to have met an alien or, you know, seen a ghost, but I don't think he ever did. But he was very, intrigued and amused by these things. But mainly the reason he was doing Twilight Zone was because censorship. He wasn't allowed to write about race. He wasn't allowed to write about political issues or social issues. Twilight Zone gave him that artistic freedom, and that's why he created Twilight Zone. And for those five seasons, he had artistic control, and he was just really happy to be doing Twilight Zone. He loved doing it.
6: What did he sell on the concept?
7: Well, you know, it's funny because he actually had to write four pilots before he got the show greenlit. And each time he was refining it, these were completely different stories. And the ultimate one that got it sold was a guy is wandering an empty town. He doesn't remember who he is. And at the end, we discover he's an astronaut trainee in an isolation experiment to prepare for a moonshot. And that episode, it's called Where Is Everybody? It starred Earl Holloman. It's not a fantasy episode. It could happen in real life. A guy in an isolation experiment fantasizes about being alone in a town. So that sold the show to executives and sponsors who were not science fiction fans. They were not, way out at all. Then when they started doing the episodes, and Rod was having a guy falling in love with a robot, a female robot and things like that, they hauled him and Buck Houghton, the producer, in and said, "What the hell is this?" And they said, "Well, this is the show you ordered." And they said, "Well, okay then, but Rod had to be very determined to get Twilight Zone on the air. He really wanted that show to get made.
6: Like Bradbury's I Sing the Body Electric. That was a classic.
7: Yes, yes. And it's so much fun that I'm now working with Veronica Cartwright, who played the little girl in that episode. And, she's just phenomenal. And she was in The Birds also. So she tells me about working with Hitchcock.
6: She was also on Make Room for Daddy. Danny, yes. Right? Or Daddy.
7: Yeah, well, one thing I tell young people nowadays is back when we were growing up, all the actors appeared on all the shows. So you might see, Burt Mustin in Kick the Can on Twilight Zone. The next week he's on Petticoat Junction or I Dream a Genie or Bonanza. That was true of all those actors. They were like an extended family for all of us. We had great affection for those actors. Jack Klugman, Burgess Meredith. And, so that actors don't have that same opportunity now to be on every show because there were only three networks. There was a limited number of shows and a voracious need for guest actors.
6: Let's go to Jamestown, North Dakota. Jeremy's with us. Hi, Jeremy.
5: Hello, George and Mark. I have a question. Did you have anything to do with the 10 seasons, 214 episodes of Stargate SG-1?
7: Stargate SG-1. I didn't work. I was actually, they invited me to write for Stargate, and it ended up not working out. I was just working on, I was producing Sliders and doing a bunch of other stuff. But Robert Picardo, who starred in that show as well as Star Trek Voyager, he's one of our lead actors on several of our series now, and just a brilliant, brilliant actor. He was the holographic doctor on Star Trek Voyager, and more recently he's been in Starfleet Academy. So, and again, there's really a, sort of a family of writer producers in TV, particularly in science fiction. We know each other. We talk about what we're working on. We help each other and advise each other. And that's true of the actors. I'm creating a repertory company of actors. Barbara Bain is 95, and she's in Space Command. She's also going to be in a new show we're doing called Sweet Haven. She starred in Space 1999 in the original Mission Impossible. And so it's just a blessing to be, you know, science fiction. One thing that's different about science fiction is that the fans follow the writers and the actors from show to show to show. And that gives us a fan base that's very loyal, and that allows me to make these new shows that we're making. So I feel very, very lucky and very blessed.
6: Next up, Mark, Kansas City, Kansas, with us. Go ahead, Mark.
9: Hello, George and Mark.
6: Hi.
9: How's it going tonight?
6: Good.
9: Hey, it's good to hear you on again, Mark. Mm-hmm. What I wanted to do was, there is an episode called A World of His Own with Keenan Wynn, where he's a playwright, I believe is what he is.
7: Yes.
9: And was Rod kind of like writing a little bit about himself or using himself maybe in that episode?
7: The funny thing is, Rod Serling appears in that episode as himself. The idea is that basically a writer who dictates his scripts, and what he describes comes to life, comes into reality, whether it's a mistress or, you know, a blonde girl sitting on his lap or an elephant in the hallway or Rod Serling. But Rod didn't write that episode. That was Richard Matheson kind of riffing on Rod, dictating into a dictaphone. And so, and Rod was enough of a sport to act in that episode. And he did a great job. And Keenan Wynn is so funny and droll. He was one of the great, great character actors. And you can also see him in Doctor Strangelove and many, many other movies. And but I interviewed him when I wrote The Twilight Zone Companion, and he just loved Rod Serling. He loved, he was also in Requiem for a Heavyweight, the TV version, with his father, Edwin, who was a very famous comedian. And the two of them were spectacular in that together in the 50s. And it was the same director, Ralph Nelson, directed that Twilight Zone episode as directed Requiem for a Heavyweight. I interviewed him as well. And, I mean, they just saw Rod as this amazing, singular talent. And the opportunity to work with him in any way, shape, or form was, they would drop everything else and just go for it. They loved working with Rod.
6: Mark, how soon after Robert Redford appeared as that police officer in Twilight Zone did he make it big?
7: It was only a very few years, you know. That was maybe 60, 61 that he did that episode. And by the mid-60s, he was, you know, already a movie star. Butch Cassidy and the Sundance Kid, Barefoot in the Park, those were all in the 60s. He really had a very, very meteoric rise and a very good career. You know, he lasted a long, long time. And he founded the Sundance Institute and the Sundance Film Festival. So he made his mark. But boy, Nothing in the Dark is a memorable episode with Gladys Cooper and Robert Redford as Mr. Death. That was written by George Clayton Johnson, and he was in his 20s when he wrote it. But he certainly, and he also wrote Kick the Can, and he certainly understood aging and death. He had a great insight into that, a great wisdom, even though he was only in his 20s.
6: Let's go to first time caller Debbie in Lincoln, Nebraska. Hi, Deb. Go ahead.
10: Hi, George. Hi, Mark. Thank you so much for taking my call. Hi. Called 28 times with the business signal and got the ring on the 29th time. So I'm
6: there
10: so
6: you
10: excited.
6: Go. You made it.
10: Yeah, I'm just a fan of the Twilight Zone. I just wanted to tell you that my first episode that got me into the Twilight Zone was when I was 8 years old, and it was five characters in search of an exit. And I was, 8 years old. Yeah. And sorry, I'm nervous being on the radio. What a great, great, like, capture for a young kid, because you know it was about toys.
7: Yes.
10: And that made me totally love Twilight Zone for my whole life. And funny thing, I had to, the only thing that scared me was the intro. Like, my mom would let me stay up late to watch Twilight Zone after that, but they have to go up to my room and plug my ears during the doo doo doo doo part. But I wanted to mention that my favorite episodes at Christmas time, that they're not always spooky ones. And at Christmas time, I always watch Changing of the Guard and Night of the Meek. And my questions for you, I guess, are just if you remember the episodes that first really, I know you've mentioned all the classics. They're so classics. My favorite classic is if I had to mention a favorite, it would be like Time Enough at Last. I mean, I just love the twist of that one at the end, poor man. But if you have any episodes that have made you cry or any episodes that were your first or any episodes that made you cry, like the changing of the guard always made me cry. And also talking about the currents in Owl Creek Bridge, because I love that one, but I think that was filmed overseas, but I can't remember where.
7: It was a French short, but it was in English. It was based on an Ambrose Bierce short story, and they acquired that as a Twilight Zone episode to get back under budget. And but yes, it's wonderful as well. It really works as a Twilight Zone episode. But the all the ones you mentioned are just great classics. The first episode I ever saw, because Twilight Zone was on past my bedtime, was an episode called Death Ship, which was an hour-long episode. Richard Matheson wrote it, starred Ross Martin and Jack Klugman. It's phenomenal. It's not as well-known, but I now own the costume that Jack Klugman wore in that episode, the spacesuit, and it's really wonderful. But you know, I really saw Twilight Zone when it came into syndication, because it would air just

0: turns him into a jack-in-the-box.
1: Yeah, that one was freaky.
0: Yeah, that's a great one. He's going to wish him to the cornfield. Yeah, when Bill gets upset with me, that's what he threatens to do to me.
1: Keep in touch with us, my friend. 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Up next, we're talking about the Knights Templar. Who were they and what did they do?
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0: Guilty. I'm Chris DeMeo, Fox News. A former American Idol singer is convicted in his Ohio murder trial.
17: A jury in Miami County, Ohio, finding Caleb Flynn guilty on all 9 counts, including aggravated murder.
18: We, the jury in this case, being duly impaneled and sworn, find the defendant, Caleb C. Flynn, guilty.
17: The judge revoking the 40-year-old's bond, setting a sentencing hearing for October 5th. Prosecutors say Flynn, a former American Idol contestant and pastor, fatally shot his 37-year-old wife, Ashley, at their Tip City home in February and staged the scene to look like a home invasion, pointing to thousands of texts between him and his mistress, Aaliyah Botner, as proof of a motive. Botner, who testified, reading messages Flynn sent her, including one stating he wanted his wife, quote, dead and gone.
0: That's Fox's Kristen Goodwin. President Trump signing an executive order to change the phrase artificial intelligence to superintelligence. Fox's Kevin Cork in Washington explains why.
19: I believe they're going to be used for the good.
20: Now, the mandate applies directly to the executive branch and all of its agencies, and they now have 60 days to formalize superintelligence and the abbreviation.

0: SI into federal law. But not everybody's convinced that all this new tech is good. Anthropic continues to express concerns that autonomous capabilities could increase a potential for harm as errors or misalignment or security exploits could have real-world consequences. And, of course, it may come as no surprise that there are some Democrats like Alexandria Ocasio-Cortez, Sandy Cortez to some, who support an outright ban on superintelligence altogether.
1: This comes as the president also announced the new AI-powered website designed to consolidate information from tens of thousands of federal web pages into a single searchable database called America.gov. Stocks taking a dive on Tuesday, the Dow finishing down 132 points, the Nasdaq and S&P also finishing lower. 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
1: Secretary of War Pete Hegseth preparing to deliver a speech in Quantico, Virginia on Wednesday, and there's going to be some fallout.
5: Secretary Hegseth is gathering enlisted and non-commissioned officers to announce as part of a State of the Force speech that he is doubling cuts to the number of positions reserved for generals and admirals in an effort to reduce the number of active duty four-star positions and National Guard general officers by 20%. The Pentagon says it's an effort to streamline its senior ranks. Hegseth has fired dozens of general officers since arriving at the Pentagon, often with no explanation.
1: That's Fox's Jennifer Griffin in Washington. Hegseth approved reduction plans for the Army, Navy, Air Force, and the military's joint pool earlier this month. A union representing Transportation Security Administration officers says workers who check boarding passes and IDs will no longer be able to sit down while doing their job. Fox Business Network's Max Gordon explains why.
6: The TSA says that by standing rather than sitting, agents can better greet passengers while checking their IDs, be more vigilant while looking travelers in the eye, and that it'll keep agents from getting distracted. TSA officers are on a rotation at security checkpoints. They spend 15 minutes checking IDs and travel documents, 15 minutes helping passengers through scanners, and 30 minutes working the x-ray machine where they do get to sit. The move to take away chairs from TSA workers who check IDs has led to criticism from the TSA unions and from Democrats. On X, Democrats on the House Homeland Security Committee posted, "Republicans are dedicated to making life as miserable as possible for federal workers. Give them back their chairs."
1: And the policy change comes nearly 2 months after David Cummins took over as TSA administrator. In the AL wildcard, the Yanks and the White Sox each took game one, while in the NL wildcard, the Braves won the opening game of their series with the Phillies. I'm Chris DeMeo. This is Fox News.
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1: The Knights Templar. Who were they? What did they want? And what did they do? In a moment, Kathleen Ball back with us. Her latest work, The Templar's Agenda. We'll find out what that agenda might be when we come right back on Coast to Coast AM. 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

0: And welcome back. George Norrie with you. Kathleen Ballback with us, a researcher, author, documentary filmmaker. Best known for her discovery of a Knights Templar cave in Brazil. Her ongoing boots on the ground research, which has resulted in her documentary series, currently involves the Templars' secret agenda. She is currently in the UK exploring Templar strongholds and caves, very secret caves indeed. Kathleen, welcome. How are you?
1: Well, hi. It's good to see you. Good to talk to you, I guess I should say.
0: We can see you, though. What's new? You're in the United Kingdom tonight, aren't you?
1: Yes, I'm currently in the UK right now. I'm in Scotland. I'm in Roslyn, just about two blocks from the Roslyn Chapel. I've been doing research here for about a week now, and I'm getting ready to go into Portugal for about a week. Then I'm coming back, and then I'm going into the Wemyss Caves, which is, they've become a pretty big deal. The Wemyss Caves are where the Templars hid treasure before it was transported over to North America and then eventually used for the War of Independence. So I'm going to be going over. I'm really excited about this this particular trip into the Wemyss Caves, and then I'll also be going to see the castle, the Sinclair Castle down in that area, and investigate, see if there's anything there, you know, that at least I can get some great photos of the site as well and get a sense of, you know, just how broad their territory was during the time of the Templars.
0: What got you interested in the Templars?
1: Oh, God. I just have been studying the Templars for so long, and I can't even really remember. It was sort of one thing led to the next. You know, I had been researching, and I had been, you know, studying Leonardo da Vinci's works for years, and eventually that led me into secret societies, and secret societies, you know, led me to the Templars eventually. Sometime in the 1990s, that transition took place, and you know, then it really sort of jump started in 2009 when I went into Dome, France, and was handed the keys to the dungeon where the Templars were held from 1307 to 1310. And that really jump started things. And then, of course, when I discovered the Templar cave in Brazil in 2015, things really took off. And, you know, ever since then, I've been backtracking the Templars. And have discovered what their secret agenda was. I've also uncovered a secret port in Portugal that, you know, that was condoned and actually known about by the kings of Portugal for several hundred years, that the Templars were traveling in and out of quite frequently. You know, it's just opened up so much information. The research just keeps leading me to more and more facts that are not well-known history. You know, there's very little known, actually, about the Templars in Portugal, other than the fact that they, you know, that they founded the country and that they dominated the country. It literally was a Templar development. It really was a template, I believe, that they had intended to carry out that same ideal that they built Portugal on, which was a country built on freedom and equality, freedom of religion, freedom of speech, etc., which we know, you know, eventually happened in the United States of America. And, you know, it was definitely related to their inspiration, as I've uncovered their link to the Magna Carta, which later, of course, became a foundation or a template that was used for the Declaration of Independence and the Bill of Rights. So this agenda that they had started, I believe, long before they ever organized in 1118 in the Holy Land. I believe that this agenda went much further back, hundreds, possibly thousands of years, from a time that the Templars actually investigated and researched from 1040 to 1090. They were investigating secret sites and sacred initiation practices by more ancient civilizations and cultures. with the idea of bringing about a raising of consciousness for mankind at some point. And I think this was the core of their actual agenda, was bringing about, you know, peace for humanity, equality for humanity. And they certainly did that in Portugal. You know, Portugal was made up of probably one of the most diverse country in all of Europe, including the UK, which of course was Scotland and England at that time. But they had, you know, they had Christians, they had Catholics, they had Jews, they had Moors, they had Cathars, they had Celts, they had every nationality, every religious background and cultural background that existed at that time was all living in Portugal.
0: And you know, they all got along, didn't they?
1: Pardon?
0: Did they all get along?
1: Well, you know, not everybody always gets along. You know, I mean, that's just humanity. That's just part of reality. But they did a pretty good job of being able to live with each other and being tolerant of each other's differences and belief systems for, you know, that went from, what, 11, probably the early 12th century, all the way up until the Inquisition made their way into Portugal in the 16th century. So that's, you know, we're talking about 400 or 500 years. So I think they were doing a pretty good job. And, you know, Portugal is still made up of all these different nationalities and cultures and religious belief systems, although it is dominated by the Catholic Church as far as mm-hmm. religious beliefs. It's still very tolerant of other belief systems.
0: Kathleen, tell us who the Knight Templars were and what they were doing.
1: Well, the Templars, in the beginning, nine knights organized with this ideal that I've just spoken about. And when they went into the Holy Land, and of course they were given this, you know, stamp of approval by the Catholic Church, you know, that was actually... it was the brainchild of Bernard de Clairvaux, who was a Cistercian monk and a very powerful man at that time. He was a mover and a shaker. And at that point, the Templars just, you know, they just actually expanded exponentially after that happened. And it drew thousands of members. And so they had to protect their inner circle. And in the, what was it, the beginning of the 13th century, in a small town called Gisels, France, there was actually a schism, and a decision was made at that time amongst the Templars that they would protect their inner circle. And that inner circle was to continue with this ideal, with this agenda, to establish a world, which was a big deal at that time, mm-hmm. of harmony and equality and, you know, religious freedom. And we know that, of course, that was stopped, that they were, you know, that was all interrupted in 1307 when everything fell apart in France and they were rounded up. But even that experience, even that was going on in France, Jacques de Molay had spies everywhere. They knew that was happening. They knew that was going to happen. And there was only a couple hundred Templars that were rounded up in France. The rest of them were already in Portugal and already in Scotland. And they had, you know, they had a ship that they took all the treasure out. They were well aware that that was coming, you know, that was happening, that was coming, that King Philip the Fair was going to attempt to destroy them. They were well aware of that. So at that point, I think, you know, that their agenda, they took their agenda underground. It never ceased. As I've discovered, churches dedicated to the Templars, to St. John the Baptist, to Mary Magdalene, to St. Michael, all throughout Europe that were still functioning under the rug with Templars all throughout that time, you know, all throughout the 1300s, the 1400s.
0: Were they fighters, Kathleen?
1: Well, there's a small church in France, in Amboise, France, which was the first one that gave me, you know, this idea that made me aware of it. And it was not very far from where Leonardo da Vinci's chateau was in Amboise, France. And this was a church dedicated to St. John the Baptist, which was open and functioning during the time that Leonardo lived there. Of course, we know he was born in the middle of the 15th century all the way up until the 16th century. It was when he was, you know, when he was alive. And he was in Amboise for about the last 20 years of his life. And this chapel dedicated to St. John was within walking distance, a very short walking distance, of his chateau. There was also another one that I discovered in Septmes, France, that was functioning, and the Templars were still there. So even in France, this order was still continuing on, and I believe that they were still attempting to further their agenda and put the pieces in place to further that agenda. And I don't think
0: how many of them were there?
1: How many of them survived?
0: How many members were they?
1: Oh God, that's really hard to pinpoint, because there were, you know, there were members in every single country. They were embedded in every country in Europe. I would venture to guess there were somewhere in the hundreds of thousands of members before the fall.
0: Who financed them?
1: They financed themselves through donations from churches, from monarchs, from royals or nobles, excuse me, in every single country. Again, the way that they were set up, the way that Bernard de Clairvaux was brilliant in setting up the Templars and presenting it to the Catholic Church. This was the first time in history that a monk was also considered a crusader, a soldier. So, and they were also given absolution by the church. So if you became a Templar during that time in history, you had an automatic ticket to heaven. And this is the way they presented it. So it drew overnight hundreds and hundreds and thousands of members. So before the demise of the Templars in 1314, when they were, you know, legally disbanded, there were probably several hundred thousand Templars.
0: Were they fighters?
1: Yes. Well, most of them were. But then you had your inner circle of members that I'm sure were capable soldiers, but they were more involved in the initiation processes and the administration of the order. And in France was, of course, their stronghold for a long time. But I think that transferred to Portugal and Scotland after 1307.
0: Now, was this individual that you mentioned the leader of the Templars?
1: Well, yeah, Jacques de Molay, of course, at the end, you know, was their leader. And but I believe that at that time when he was arrested with several hundred Templars, the Templars that were arrested with him, I do not believe were of the inner order, because of the fact that they did not know. The reason that they didn't divulge anything under extreme torture and pressure, because they didn't know anything. I think that the inner order, the inner circle was made up of members that were in Portugal and that were in Scotland. And we don't even see any initiation relics or anything discovered in Scotland, but we have, you know, of course, Hamilton White's amazing cache of relics. And most of them are indicative of initiatory practice. And those were all discovered, and they were dug up in Tomar, Portugal, which was, of course, the stronghold of the Templar order in Portugal. And, I mean, I've seen these relics myself. I've handled them. I've held them. They're absolutely amazing. And they are proof. They're absolute proof, without a doubt, that the Templars were not a Christian sect. They were not necessarily strictly Christian. They accepted all religions, but they were more towards Gnostic order. They were not, you know, they were not Catholics, practicing Catholics. They practiced several initiations to get to what we now see as like sort of a 33rd degree. We could compare it to a 33rd degree Mason. The Mason's initiatory steps in becoming a 33rd degree Mason were based on the Templar initiatory steps. Same thing with the Rosicrucians. They were based on the Templars' initiatory steps. And the symbols that I discovered in my cave, which I also found in San Leonardo Church in Portugal, and I found them in Royston, and I found them in Dome, France, in the dungeon in Chinon, and several other places, Istanbul. Now, these were all initiatory symbols of different levels of initiation. So, you know, these, and some of them match perfectly with the relics that Hamilton White has, which I found very interesting. So we know that the inner order was practicing initiatory initiations.
0: When you talk about they were arrested, what were they arrested for?
1: Well, they were arrested for Gnostic beliefs, basically. They were arrested for several things. They were accused of spitting on Christ. They were accused of worshiping a head. They were accused of sexual deviation. They were accused of homosexuality. They were accused of worshiping the devil. It went on and on. There was a list, a very long list of things that they were accused of. And interesting enough, some of these things that they were accused of were based in Gnostic principles. So, you know, some of the things were not off the mark. Of course, some of the more dastardly deeds, I guess you could call them, they were not guilty of. But, you know, they were just included for good measure, because you have to remember the king Philip the Fair at that time, his intention and what he originally approached Jacques Dumoulin with was the idea that he become the grand master of the order, but he also wanted them to combine the Knights Templar with the Hospitallers, and they were not. They did not get along. In fact, they actually had a battle in the Holy Land between the Knights Templar and the Hospitallers. They were not by any means friendly with each other. So Jacques de Molay turned him down. He said, absolutely not. You know, I'm not going to join my order with the Hospitallers and turn everything over to you. So, you know, that was partially why. And the other reason why Philip the Fair went after him, of course, was because he was indebted. He was deeply indebted to the Templars at that time. He owed them a great deal of money. And so this was an easy way to get out from under that debt. And also, there was another huge factor that was involved, was once the Templars lost
0: Hold on for a second, Kathleen. We're going to take a short break, but we'll come back and talk more about the Knights Templar right here on Coast to Coast AM.
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0: And welcome back, George Norrie, along with Kathleen Ball. Her latest work is called The Templars' Agenda. We'll get into that agenda in a moment. Kathleen, were the Templars worshipped? Were they liked?
1: Well, you know, it's true of any organization. It depends on who you meet. That's what I always tell everybody who asks me that. Many of them, they were valued. They were very much valued by the monarchs throughout Europe and, of course, what we now know as the UK, because of their military skills. They were also bankers throughout the whole entire, medieval world at that time. They began a banking system that they offered to all the, it started out as just banking where you leave your money here and I give you this chip and you can redeem your money in the Holy Land. So to avoid being robbed, mm-hmm. for the pilgrims that were going back and forth between Europe and that's how it began. But it caught on and, with their wealth that just poured into the Templars in the 12th and 13th century. They were given castles and lands and, farms and just so much that they were able to generate an income for themselves more than what they needed to live on. So, of course, they had all this excess money that they loaned to monarchs. They loaned it to all the nobles, and they also loaned to common people who owned farms and things. They were actually, the Templars, from what I've researched now, they inspired more growth and better quality of life in the medieval times than any other organization or institution that existed at that time. They raised the quality of life for everyone. So in that sense, yes, they were well-liked, but they were also given powers by the monarchs to mediate disputes. And so that, of course, is going to generate dislike by whoever they judged against, so that's going to happen. And with the wealth, there were several, I won't say several, but there were members of the order that became corrupted as a result of that wealth. Which, is pretty hard to avoid when you have that much money. You're going to have people that are going to go astray. It's going to go to their head and, they're going to use that as a way to, or a means to increase their own personal power and influence. So, and I'd say that about any order today, even in today's world, we have that still true.
0: Would they be almost like the modern day Illuminati?
1: Well, the Illuminati is a really broad term. Now, it's used in a Rosicrucian organization as a specific level of initiation. I don't know about the Mason, the Masonic orders, personally, because I'm not a Mason. But I do know that, it is a term that's used by Masonic orders. It's also a term that's used by demonic orders as well. And, because when you have magic or initiatory processes going on, you've got both good and you've got evil, because that's the nature of the world that we live in. The three-dimensional reality is opposites. It's made up of opposites. And so you're going to have people that are going to be using that for altruistic purposes, and you're going to have people that are going to be using it for their own gain. So this is going to be true with any organization, including, of course, we're seeing it rampantly right now throughout the world. Throughout any government agency, throughout any organization, you're going to see that. You're going to see good and you're going to see evil. It's just the nature of reality.
0: Interesting take. What happened to them? Why did they disband? Or did they?
1: Well, they went underground, George. They literally went underground. From what I can see, they never died out. Traveling through these different countries where they had strongholds, You know, in Switzerland, they maintained banking. So they were the basis for the banking system we're using today. You know, it was built on the foundation that they created. But they were still utilized. You know, they formed the guilds, stonemason guilds, you know, many of the carpentry guilds and a lot of the guilds that we still see they're utilized today. But they formed the basis for those. So, you know, they were still utilized, even though they weren't called Templars, nor did they call themselves Templars, because that was extremely dangerous to do. They were hunted down by the Catholic Church, literally hunted down and murdered, their families, their descendants, throughout the world. So after, you know, 1314. So
0: really, I thought they were the protectors of like the Shroud of Turin, weren't they?
1: I'm sorry, I was talking, so I didn't hear that.
0: I thought they were protectors of the Shroud of Turin for the Catholic Church.
1: Well, they were not protectors of the Catholic Church. They fought for the Catholic Church when it aligned with their agendas. You know, they wanted to take back the Holy Land. That was something that was important to them. So, of course, they were aligned with the Catholic Church in that particular. You know, ideal of what they wanted. But when it came to like the Cathars, they were not involved in rounding up the Cathars in France. They actually protected the Cathars and brought the Cathars into Portugal. I found three different communities that the Templars that were Cathar communities in Portugal that, you know, were evidence of the Templars rescuing many, many, many hundreds, possibly thousands of Cathars and bringing them into Portugal. They did the same thing with the Jews when the Jews were hunted down by, well, King Philip the Fair. He was the first one to do it during their time. And he rescued the Jews and the Templars rescued the Jews and brought them into Portugal. So, you know, to say that they were just and only soldiers utilized by the Catholic Church is really just a very minimal, a very small percentage of what they actually were represented and what they actually inspired throughout Europe and the UK during their heyday, during those, you know, well, from 1118 to 1314. So we're talking roughly 200 years. Their impact for the good of mankind far outweighed what they did as soldiers, as a military order.
0: Your book is called The Templars' Agenda. What was the agenda?
1: The agenda was to bring about what they wanted to see throughout the world was what they had created in Portugal. They wanted to see a world and help bring about a world that was enlightened, where the consciousness of the planet, of humanity was raised to the level that they could live in harmony with each other, that people could live in harmony with each other without all of the wars and, you know, all the things that divide us. And I still think that today this is still their ideal. This is still their core agenda. They went to a great deal of effort to bring that about in the United States of America and be very much a part of the foundation of our core beliefs here in the United States of America, to the point where they took their treasure, hid it in Scotland and brought it over in ships to the North America continent to later be utilized to finance the War of Independence. And that's huge. That is a huge commitment to accomplish. And it's also a great deal of evidence for what their true agenda was, is, and I believe always will be, with the core members of the Templars.
0: Did they form a basis for the United States?
1: Yes, they did.
0: Wow.
1: They were they were very much involved, like I said previously, in the authoring of the Magna Carta and putting that document together. And then later using that as inspiration for the Declaration of Independence and the Bill of Rights that we, you know, that we currently have as our, you know, our underlying foundation and belief system in this country, which established democracy. We were the first country to actually, other than Portugal, to actually live by the principles, democratic principles. So this is huge. It's made a huge impact on the entire world. Of course, we know things haven't always run perfectly, but this was the ideal. And I believe that it still is the ideal with many of the Templar organizations that exist today.
0: What does the Catholic Church think about the Templars today?
1: Well, it depends on who you talk to in the Catholic Church. I am of the belief that the Pope doesn't have even an iota of a clue of what's going on with one of their orders, one of the arms of their own order, Opus Dei. Opus Dei is, I believe, very much against the Templars, what the Templars' agenda is. And, you know, I've personally had experience with Opus Dei myself in Portugal, coming in to stop me from filming and also keeping me from photographing and filming another very important Templar site in Portugal. So, they are definitely trying to keep the truth about the Templars from the population, from mankind, from the world. They don't want the truth of the Templars to come out. They thought that was buried and they were done with it, but they're not, and they're not happy about it either.
0: Kathleen, what was the significance of finding the cave in Brazil?
1: Oh, that significance was huge. I had no idea the impact that was going to have. Initially, I thought, this is amazing. Okay, so maybe they were just when 1307, when things got really, horrible over in Europe, maybe they just came to Brazil to sort of colonize and escape. But that was not the case. As I've come to realize, the cave was not only a gold mine, one of four gold mines that they had dug out over there that they were mining in Brazil and bringing back the gold into Portugal, into the king in Portugal, which is really interesting because that explains why the King Denis at the time, 1307 to 1314, was the only monarch in Europe that had any money. All the rest of the monarchs were broke and they owed the Templars money, but not Portugal, because the Templars were bringing back this gold and also silver from Peru into the port in Peniche in Portugal that the kings knew about and that they kept secret. Nobody really knew about this port. They kept it secret. But that was one of the primary reasons. And I think that, they also obviously used it for initiation purposes because I found the initiation symbols in that cave. But I've also talked to many of the locals in the area of Alto Paraíso, which is where the cave is located, and Moinho, which is where the Templar property I located that the locals have said that the Templars once owned. And also there's many, many, many members of the populations in that area that claim descendancy that goes back to the original Templars from Portugal. So, I would love to do some DNA testing over there. I would absolutely love to be a part of a DNA study. But if you just look at the people, you can tell that they have European, they're definitely European, partially European people.
0: Were they primarily English or French? What were they?
1: Were they, I'm sorry, could you repeat that? I was talking again.
0: Were they primarily English or French?
1: They're primarily Portuguese. And of course, we know Portugal was made up of Spanish and French and the indigenous cultures that were already there in Portugal. So, but I did find an interesting thing out a couple of years ago. I found a Templar in Scotland who died in 1292, who had a Portuguese appellation that was used as a middle name, Duncan Maceo MacGregor, who lived in Scotland. And the Maceo is a word for water, ocean, pond, or pool. So I found that really interesting because it's, you know, it leads us to believe that he may very well have been involved in nautical, you know, in trips involving the Portuguese Templars. He may have been, you know, with them, aligned with them. He may even have been one of the members that went into Brazil. You know, they didn't keep records back then, of course. Everything was kept pretty hush-hush, but to have that appellation is really interesting to me. And, you know, I have contact.

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1: In the history of cinema, few films have been as successful as The Godfather. Francis Ford Coppola's gangster epic set a new standard, not just for movies about the mafia, but for movies in general. Although, if you talk to the people who made it, The Godfather's prospects for success were far from assured. In fact, before its release, they were pretty bleak.
2: And they said, we're finished, this is over. The movie's not going to work. You gotta get rid of those guys. It's a disaster.
1: Then Leave the Gun, Take the Cannoli. My co-host Mark Seal and I strip back the varnish of movie history and talk to never-before-heard-from sources to get at what really made the process so arduous. Leave the Gun, Take the Cannoli is based on my co-host Mark's best-selling book of the same title. And on this show, we call upon his years of research to help unpack the story behind The Godfather's birth from start to finish. We sift through innumerable accounts, many of them conflicting, and try to get to the truth of what really happened. Leave the Gun, Take the Cannoli features new and archival interviews with Francis Ford Coppola.
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10: Launching a new government website. I'm Ted Lindner, Fox News. President Trump announcing the launch of that brand new government website powered by artificial intelligence. The president describing the new America.gov as a platform that'll help Americans navigate a range of federal government services and give more power to the people.
11: With America.gov, the federal government no longer stands in your way, and it stands only at your service, and that's what we're doing. We're simplifying it, we're glamorizing it, we're making it what it should be.
10: Secretary of State Marco Rubio says America.gov will help Americans save time on tasks like filing passport applications. A verdict on Tuesday in the case against former American Idol contestant Caleb Flynn.
12: Verdict, count two, murder, ORC section 2903.02A, 2903.02D, and 2929.02B. We, the jury in this case, being duly impaneled and sworn, find the defendant, Caleb C. Flynn, guilty of murder as charged in count two of the indictment.
10: An Ohio jury finding Flynn guilty of all charges, including murdering his wife. Flynn accused of fabricating a break into his Ohio home, making himself look like the victim in order to allow him to keep custody of his daughters and be with his mistress. Flynn's lead attorney, Patrick Mulligan.
13: While we respect the system, certainly, we're disappointed. I fully anticipate that there will be a notice of appeal filed, and this decision will be tested thoroughly in the Court of Appeals.
10: Flynn cried as the verdict was read in court. AL wildcard games on Tuesday. The Yankees and White Sox each taking game one of their respective series. The Yankees defeating the Red Sox in New York 9-0. The White Sox defeated the Houston Astros 6-3. In the NL wildcard, the Braves won the opening game of their series against the Philadelphia.

0: The Phillies 5-3. Padres blanked the Cubs in game one of their series 8-0. 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
0: Former Special Prosecutor Jack Smith brought back before a U.S. Senate committee Tuesday to answer questions about his investigation of President Trump following the 2020 election controversies. Fox's Evan Brown with more.
5: Republican members of the Senate's Judiciary Committee once again accused former Special Prosecutor Jack Smith for biased prosecution of President Trump following the 2020 election and the January 6th Capitol riot, with Missouri U.S. Senator Eric Schmidt calling Smith a not nice name. Minnesota U.S. Senator Amy Klobuchar tried defending him.
6: You are calling a witness a dirtbag.
7: I presented him with text messages about him wanting to meet with people that could have obviously been related to the prosecution that was coordinated with his office in Atlanta.
5: Some Republicans want Smith himself prosecuted for alleged targeted prosecutions of Republicans. Evan Brown, Fox News.
0: Lindsey Clancy back in court for a status hearing Tuesday after her murder case ended in a mistrial earlier this month. Due to a single holdout juror, the Massachusetts woman still faces murder charges for the deaths of her three children, whom she says she strangled while experiencing undiagnosed postpartum psychosis. Her attorney, Kevin Reddington, asked if there would be an appeal in the case.
8: If there was a discussion of a plea deal, I wouldn't say anything about it because it would be private between myself and attorney Mr. Cruz.
0: And a woman accused of spraying bullets at Rihanna and A$AP Rocky's home in March, hitting a trailer. The celebrity couple was inside at the time, and the wall of a nursery that their kids were in was also struck. The woman found mentally competent to stand trial by a judge on Tuesday. 36-year-old Ivana Lizette Ortiz of Orlando, Florida, has pleaded not guilty to numerous charges, including trying to murder the superstar singer. No one was injured in the shooting. I'm Ted Lindner. This is Fox News.
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1: We're talking with Kathleen Ball about the Knights Templars. Her latest work is The Templars Agenda. We will be back with your calls in a moment on Coast to Coast AM. 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

0: And welcome back. Kathleen Ball with us. Her book is called The Templar's Agenda. Kathleen, where do people get that book?
1: Oh, the Templar Agenda will be coming out in Amazon.
0: Great. Now, are you saying that the Templars beat Christopher Columbus to North America?
1: Oh, yeah, absolutely. Absolutely. There's no doubt about that now. The evidence is really just keeps mounting that they were definitely in South America long before Columbus was traveling. And there's every indication that the real Christopher Columbus was, he was definitely Portuguese.

0: That's been proven through DNA testing, but that he may have been privy to some of the Templar information and certainly Templar maps before he left out on, you know, left for his voyage. So there's a lot of evidence pointing to that now. And there's also more things that are coming up that are really exciting, but I can't really talk about that yet until that's, you know, until it's been out there to the public.
1: But, have you heard of the Bohemian Grove?
0: Did he what?
1: Have you heard of the Bohemian Grove?
0: Oh, yes, I have heard of Bohemian Grove, yes.
1: Is it conceivable that some Templars are part of that organization?
0: Well, George, you know, there are many Templar organizations right now. And unfortunately, we have to use discernment because many of them, like I said earlier, many of these orders do not have altruistic plans for humanity. They want to control humanity in ways that are beneficial for themselves and not necessarily the general population. And I am not surprised that some of these members that call themselves Templars are involved in Bohemian Grove. I'm not at all surprised.
1: Let's go to the phones. Bill, truck driving in Oregon to get us started. Hey, Bill.
2: Hey, George. Hey, I'm going to have to read your book about this Knights Templar, okay? And it's not that I'm particularly interested in it, except this Freemasons thing keeps coming up. I mean, again, I'm not even particularly interested in the Freemasons. It just keeps coming up. And I'm wondering if you believe that there's any connection between the Knights Templar and the Freemasons. And this goes back like really, really far into history. But anyways, what do you think about that?
0: Oh yeah, there was definitely a connection between the Knights Templar and the Freemasons, at least the initial Freemasons. Yes, most definitely. Their initiation processes, their 33 degrees, and, you know, many of their rules and guidelines for the Masonic Order came right directly out of the Templars organization. And I do believe that many of the first Masons were descendants of Templars. And the same thing is true with the Rosicrucian Order. Many of the Rosicrucians were at least descendants, if not members themselves, of Templars. Once the Templars were disbanded, of course, they weren't using that terminology anymore. They weren't calling themselves Templars for many, many reasons, and most of it was survival, because, like I said before, the Templars were being hunted down, you know, and their descendants were being hunted down. So it was not a good thing to associate yourself as a Templar or being a Templar member, family member, descendant, or even associate from the 13 and 14 all the way up through the 18th century. They were being hunted. So, and this is true throughout South America and also in India. I found evidence of them having been hunted down. So I hope that answers your question.
1: Is it conceivable that the Templars, as you talk about, are in many different organizations, are doing things that are very nefarious on this planet?
0: Well, again, I wouldn't use a blanket term like the Templars doing these things. I would change that verbiage to some of the Templar orders that that are current, that are, you know, contemporary today, that we are, you know, that we're living next to and around and within and around as neighbors and friends and associates. I do believe that. I do believe that some Templar orders are affiliated with the Catholic Church, which we know above board. They have altruistic belief systems, and you know, but there are parts of their order, and you know, in terms of Opus Dei, who do not have the best interest of humanity. And we do know that Templars are affiliated with these people, and we do know that they're affiliated with, of course, you know, Bohemian Grove and the Illuminati. And again, it just, it goes back to, when people ask me this, I always say, it depends on who you meet. You know, it doesn't matter if they're calling themselves Templars, or they're calling themselves Rosicrucians, or they're calling themselves Masons, or they're calling themselves Illuminati, which is pretty brave, actually, that particular term, because it's really got a negative connotation in the last 50 years. But it just depends on the human being that you are interacting with at the time. And that involves personal discernment on your part, on my part, on anyone who's coming into contact with these people and calling themselves Templar, Mason, whatever. We have to really practice discernment in this time that we're living in right now, because there's a lot of wolves in sheep's clothing at the moment. And, you know, we're hoping, my hope is, my belief that that will be revealed, the truth will be revealed to all of humanity. And hopefully we'll move forward with a better world.
1: Have you been told to back off, Kathleen?
0: Not directly, but I have had things that I won't go into happen that would lead one to believe that they're not coincidental in terms of consequences resulting from interacting with, you know, which I had no intention. I had absolutely no idea who these people were until we did a background check on them and found out who they were. But yes, there has been consequences.
1: I thought so. East of the Rockies, Bobby's out there traveling somewhere in Canada. Hey, Bobby.
3: Hey, George, how are you?
1: Good. Whereabouts in Canada are you?
3: I'm between Hamilton and Toronto right now.
1: Well, be safe. Go ahead.
3: But I was going to give you a condensed down version, because not only am I Mason, I'm also a Knights Templar and a Shriner. But the first 3 degrees in Masonry, your Entered Apprentice, your Fellow Craft, and your Master Masons, were the ones that built, they were the craftsmen and workmen that built King Solomon's Temple in the Bible. Built it not only the first time, but when it got burnt down, built it the second time. Took 13 years to build it the first time. Then you come under the umbrella of the Scottish Rite, which is your fourth degree. I'm a 32nd degree Mason, so you've got your fourth through your 32nd. Your 33rd degree has to be appointed from the Supreme Council in Washington, D.C. It's not something you can acquire, not something you can do. It has to be appointed. So if somebody's a 33rd degree, every one of them was appointed to them. The other umbrella is the York Rite. That's what the Knights Templar comes under. So I was knighted in the process, so my title is Sir Knight. Then your Shriners are the next level above that, which does, you know, we do a lot of work for the crippled children, burn hospitals. The Knights Templar have the Eye Foundation. It does a lot of eye surgeries for children and stuff like that, so they help them see. So in a condensed down version, I've been a Knights Templar in Scottish Rite for 42 years, and they do so much good work for people, because there's no money that is spent by the parents for them to go to the hospitals to have the orthopedic surgeries, the burn units. It's just really touching. If you've never been to a hospital, it's worth a trip to go visit.
1: Kathleen, I'll give you a chance to talk to a Knights Templar. Go ahead.
0: Yes. Yes, and I totally agree, and I'm so glad that you've brought this up on this show tonight, because this is really important. There's so much negativity that people want to attach to the order, about the Masonic order and the Templar order right now. But there's a tremendous amount of good that the Templars and the Masonic orders are doing in communities. You know, I know personally of several members that, you know, assist in Jerusalem with things that are going on there. They assisted with, you know, fires and earthquakes that happened in Mexico, rebuilding and helping people. And these things are under, you know, these things aren't on the news. We're not going to hear about these things that they're doing. But we're talking about, you know, this is the core of the orders, of the Masonic orders and the Templars orders. These are the true members that are accomplishing these things for the betterment of humanity, for the betterment of community, and for, you know, to improve people's lives and to help in situations where, you know, so many other people, you know, they don't have the means to do it. And I'm really glad that you brought these things up, because I really love to see when people are focused on what the Templars are doing for humanity, because this is a very real factor in becoming a member of either the Masons or the Templars. And like I said, I don't know the inner workings of the Masonic orders, but I do know many, many Masons because I speak at Masonic orders, and I, you know, I've been invited to do lectures at Masonic orders. But like I said, I'm not a member, but I am aware of many, many, many good things that have been accomplished by the Masonic, by the Masons, and also by the Templars. So I thank you so much for your contribution.
1: Kathleen, have any Templars run for president?
0: Were they ever president?
1: Or did they ever run?
0: Not that I'm aware of. Not that I'm aware of. I don't think that they would put themselves out there to that degree in terms of being a president. That I just don't think that has ever happened or will happen. I mean, I don't know about, you know, in the future, but they typically are very humble people and members of society that are more interested in, you know, building up the world, in contributing to, you know, peace and harmony and, you know, improving the lives of people. And we all know that the president, any president of any country, is really bogged down with a lot of, you know, Congress and, you know, the Senate, and they've got to pass things and they have to do, you know, they're really involved in a lot of paperwork and bureaucracy. And I think that this would be an adherent. I think it would be difficult to be both a Templar and a president at the same time. That's a really interesting question, though, because, you know, I've never really thought about that before. But I just don't think, from my personal perspective of what I know of Templars and Masons, I just don't see that that would be something that any member would choose.
1: Do they control the presidency?
0: Absolutely not. Certainly not at this time in history. Certainly not at this time in history in our country. Now, whether or not they influence, you know, governmental administrations in other countries, I'm unaware of that. If it is happening, I'm unaware of it. And like I said, it's certainly not happening in the United States, not at this point in history.
1: Let's go to Cornelius in Louisiana. Corny, wasn't your father a Templar?
4: Yeah, that's what I wanted to tell Kathleen Ball. And I was so glad, Bill and Bobby, those were great calls, too. Hey, George, we need to pray for Stan the Man in the Dakotas. He's having surgery on his leg.
1: Oh,
4: now,
1: geez.
4: Ms. Kathleen Ball. My dad was a Knights Templar and a 33rd degree Mason, and I told Gina, the lovely call screener, that I sent George and Tommy his books after he died. They're 100 years old books. And the thing that got me, George told me Tommy sold them for $100,000. But that's a joke. That's a joke that George had told. But what I wanted to tell you, I'm an African-American. And they have African-American Knights Templars and Masons and Freemasons and Shriners, too, just like Bobby was talking about in Canada. But I just wish I had known you earlier, and I would have sent you. But if you go to YouTube, my address is on there, Cornelius Lawson White YouTube. And like I said, you can look up my dad, Cornelius Lawson White Sr., and see his information about his funeral and everything. But Cornelius Lawson White YouTube, it has a phone number, but that phone number is dead, so I'm trying to get it back. But George, I'm so glad you got Kathleen Ball on. And would you talk about the African Americans that are Freemasons and Knights Templar? Like I said, my dad was one. I found the book after he had died on all this stuff. So God bless you, George. God bless you, Kathleen, and God bless America.
1: Thank you, Courtney. Your dad was quite a guy too, as well. Were there many African Americans who were Templars, Kathleen?
0: Yes, they were members that we had. Of course, in Portugal, we had African Americans that were Moors in Portugal that were members of the Templars, and we also see this in England. Currently, I believe that there are also African Americans amongst the orders. Now, again, we're talking, we're using a blanket term. Now, I don't know about specific orders that call themselves Templars. Now, you know, this may not be true amongst some of them, but the orders that I have been affiliated with and the orders that I have met, who members that I have met personally, yes, there very definitely is African Americans in and amongst the orders, and you know, not just African American, but all cultures. You know,
1: we'll come back in a moment, Kathleen, and take final calls with you right here on Coast to Coast AM.

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1: You probably remember the Venus flytrap, that strange little plant that snaps shut on insects. 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
1: And welcome back. George Norrie with our final segment with Kathleen Ball. Her website is linked up at coasttocoastam.com, and her book that comes out in October, which is in a few days, The Templar's Agenda. It'll probably shoot for the middle of October when it comes out. Kathleen, Philip IV, the King of France, what was his role with the Templars?
10: Well, his primary role was... he was obviously the King of France, which was the country where their stronghold was located, right in Paris, we know. But he wanted to dominate the Templar Order. After they came back from Jerusalem, and they, of course, lost that battle at Acre, they were no longer useful as a military order for the monarchs in Jerusalem, in the Holy Land. That was over for them. So here we have a tremendously powerful, at that point, global order throughout Europe and the UK, which we know now is the UK. And they have not just military power, but they have financial banking power. And at that point in time, they no longer were an asset for not only King Philip the Fair in France, the Fourth in France, but also they had become a threat to many of the other monarchs in Europe. They began to see them as a threat. And so Philip the Fair wanted to control them. And so his attempt was to try to negotiate with Jacques de Molay to become the Grand Master himself of the order. But what he also wanted to do is he was demanding that if this was to happen, he wanted the Knights Templar and the Knights Hospitaller to join together in as one order, that he would be Grand Master order over all of these, both of these orders. And that was unacceptable to Jacques de Molay because of the fact that the Hospitallers and the Templars did not get along. They were not compatible with each other. In fact, they actually broke out in a battle in Jerusalem. We know from history that the Templars didn't come out of very well either, by the way. But, they absolutely had no interest in combining themselves with the Knights Hospitaller or being dominated by King Philip the Fair. His whole agenda of being a king and having his own interests with his own, that served himself for power, was contrary to the beliefs of the Templar Order. So, on many, many levels, this was not a good idea, according to Jacques de Molay and according to his order, his members' beliefs. They did not want him as their leader. So without that, that was his first attempt to deal with the Templars. And when that failed, he turned to attacking them. So, he put out a tremendous amount of propaganda.
1: Wasn't he heavily in debt to them too?
10: Yes, he was heavily, heavily in debt. And so, in his mind, he thought, well, if I destroy the order, I've also destroyed the debt. The debt will no longer be in existence, and I'll kill two birds with one stone. I'll no longer have this threat of this military order with all this money, but I will also get rid of my debt, and then I can take their assets and bring them into the coffers under the crown. So, that was his, that was King Philip the Fair. That was his solution to how he was going to deal with this very, very powerful order that was right you know, right in his midst in France.
1: All right, let's go to the phones. Sean in Stockton, California. Hello, Sean.
11: Yeah, hi, George. Thank you. Kathleen, as far as I know, I've studied the inception of the Masons and the Masonic Order. And I asked a previous guest the first evidence he found of organized stonemasons and masonry, and he cited Göbekli Tepe and some of the other ancient sites. And also, the Masonic calendar is several thousand years older than our Christian calendar we use with the BC AD calendar. So as far as I can tell, the Knights Templar would have evolved from the Masonic Order. Have you been able to find the inception of the Knights Templar? Thank you.
10: Being able to find a connection between the Masons and the Templars?
1: Inception, I guess.
10: Yeah, well, no. You're not going to find it, not unless you do DNA testing. I'm convinced that that's the only way that we're going to be able to prove it beyond a shadow of a doubt. We have duplications in rules. We have duplication in initiatory practices between the Templars and the Masons. And, well, I don't, like I said, I'm not an expert on the Masonic Order. I've never been a Mason, so I don't know myself. But from what I do know and from members that I consider friends, I do know that many of the practices were duplicated from the Templars. They originated with the Templars. This is also, of course, true with the Rosicrucians as well. And many of these initiatory practices and steps that you go through, from my understanding, they stem all the way back to ancient times, all the way back to Egypt, and possibly even further back. So to find that connection between the Masons and the Templars, I would suggest, you know, initiating a DNA testing, widespread DNA testing with people who were, you know, willing to come forward and be tested. The only other way we're going to find any absolute connections is through family records. And we know that any records that existed were destroyed by the Templars and by their families because, of course, they were being hunted down and they were being murdered. So they really had no interest in maintaining these records. Now, there may be some. I have come across some in Portugal, families that are willing to open up their family records to me. But this is extremely rare, and they don't want their names, you know, out there. So I have to be really, really careful with that research. But from my understanding, in Brazil specifically, many, many, many of the people there that live in the Alto Paraíso, Moinho, San Jorge area, Cavalcante, are descendants of Europeans, certainly. And they claim to be descendants of Templars, and they claim to have family records. Now, have I seen these? They haven't produced these, no. So it's all conjecture, unless we have some DNA testing of these family members.
1: West of the Rockies, Frank is with us in San Francisco. Hi, Frank.
12: Yeah, hi. How's it going? Listen, this is an extremely interesting topic, but I wanted to just comment that Demolay was crucified by Philip IV and the Pope Clement V, when Paris was the holy city before it was moved to Rome. And basically, the Knights Templar were created at the time of the Crusades to protect the holy places, and they got very powerful, and they got into banking as the the person, the speaker was saying. But basically, the French king and the Pope were threatened by them, and that's why they attacked them. The Templars, they first went to Scotland, and they were there for a while, and before, it's all kind of murky. There's so much, details that are not known, but then they came to America. And as she said, they were the backbone of our independence movement. And the York Rite Masonry, which is the British Masonry, has the Knights Templar Lodge in it. And the Masons of America are your Scottish Rite. And that's as I understand it, the Roslyn Scotland was where the Templars had to leave Scotland and go to America. So they called their organization the Scottish Rite. And you see, the analogy that I'd like to make is the aristocracy of Ireland was forced out of their country by the British after the Battle of Limerick. And they went to the winds, the wild geese, they called them. And they were like a secret group that worked in different countries doing various things, always benevolent. I don't like her statements that they're kind of like anti-society. I think all of the Knights Templars and all the people of the Masons are very benevolent. And the best way to look at it is they're all hoping to make the world a better place, including some of the connections to the Islamic world. They're all very benevolent. They're all trying to help our society. And there's also the fact that the Catholic Church is probably the biggest foe or enemy of the Knights Templar. It's primarily a kind of a Protestant or English American type of world power at odds with the Catholics. But see, De Molay is the name of the youth group of the Masons.
1: That's a good point. Kathleen, you want to react to some of that?
10: Yeah. Well, you know, I have already reiterated that, the Catholic Church was the enemy and still is the enemy of the Templars. I don't know about the Masonic Order directly, like I said before, but I suspect, I've read a book called The Scarlet Book in the Rosicrucian Library. There's a copy of it if you ever want to look it up. And the whole book is about the Jesuit Order of the Catholic Church going into South America and tracking down any Mason families, Masonic families, Mason members, their descendants, Templars that they could find, descendants, and they were murdering them. And this book is, it's about 3 inches thick. And the whole book, every chapter is about a country in South America that the Jesuit order was going in and annihilating these people, murdering these people. Also in India as well, and throughout, Europe, throughout the European continent and the UK. So when the Templars came over here to North America from Scotland, after that, that war that you're talking about, it's very true. That was a pivotal point. They did come over here and they intermarried with the indigenous cultures here. And they were very much a part of the foundation through the Masonic Order. They were very much a part of the foundation of the United States of America, the Bill of Rights, the Declaration of Independence, and the foundations of the principles that our country, the United States of America, is based on. And like I said, I mean, it may not look so much like that's what's going on right now, but I do believe that we will survive this time in history and, possibly move closer to some of the belief systems that the Templars would have liked to see come about. Because from my perspective, from the members that I have met, that agenda to bring about a world of tolerance, tolerance and, you know, and peace is still the primary agenda of the Templar Order. And from the good that I've seen that's come about as a result of the Masonic orders in the communities, you know, and in crisis center, you know, crisis experiences like in Mexico that I know of, you know, specifically in Jerusalem, these things are to help humanity and to bring about a better world. And I think that, you know, we too often we get lost in the negativity in this world and don't focus on the positive things that the Templar orders are doing, that the Masonic orders are doing, that the Rosicrucians are doing, and also many, many, many other organizations and individual people are doing to contribute to a better world and to, you know, improving people's lives.

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19: Today's news.
20: Jane Doe. 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
27: Hey, what are we doing about Black Week this year?
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14: Yes. I'm Greg Jarrett.
15: I'm Sandra Smith.
16: I'm Charles Payne, and this is the Fox News Rundown.
15: Wednesday, September 30th, 2026. I'm Bill Malugin. Around the country, Americans are pushing back against AI surveillance cameras.
16: The Fourth Amendment requires that if the government's going to track you, if they're going to perform a search and a seizure, they need to have a warrant. And what this system does is it basically allows warrantless mass surveillance.
17: I'm Dave Anthony. The Senate wants to play ball, approving a bill that would make changes to college sports, from payments to players to limiting transfers.
18: The top one-tenth of 1%, those kids who do have a future playing professional sports, football, basketball, what have it, those kids are now going to a different school every year, but the last couple schools they go to, they're not enrolled academically. Does that make sense to anybody?
14: And I'm Jason Chaffetz. I've got the final word on the Fox News Rundown.
15: From street protests and cameras being vandalized to heated hearings right here on Capitol Hill, public revolt is mounting over flock safety license plate readers popping up on roads nationwide. The Senate Judiciary Subcommittee on Crime and Counterterrorism held a hearing last week on this issue, where the subcommittee's chair, Senator Josh Hawley, asked the question that's on many people's minds.
19: What is going on with the expanding surveillance network that appears to be going coast to coast in this country? I have in mind the hundreds of thousands of individual cameras, all linked to the cloud, all powered by AI.
15: But the company's CEO, Garrett Langley, told Fox's Kayleigh McEnany on Saturday in America last month that the cameras can bring plenty of benefits.
20: In these national stories where crimes cover states, when crimes are happening in the middle of the night, it's always with a vehicle. The majority of crimes in America are committed with a vehicle. The sheer detection of a vehicle often is the beginning of an investigation.
15: But not everyone is convinced. In the final weeks of his term, former Knox County, Tennessee Mayor Glenn Jacobs paused a local sheriff's plans to install almost 300 flock cameras over concerns the technology violated Fourth Amendment protections.
19: Flock cameras are automated license plate readers that take a digital fingerprint of cars that pass by.
15: Glenn Jacobs is also known for his time in the WWE as Kane.
19: So they catalog everything from the license plate to the color of the car, the make of the car, and distinguishing features such as luggage racks and bumper stickers. The real issue with flock cameras is the data retention and the number of cameras that go out. When these cameras are put out in large numbers, they create a network by which the authorities can and the government can track your movements.
15: So I understand when you were the mayor of Knox County in Tennessee that the local sheriff's department there, they were getting ready to potentially put up about 300 of these flock cameras, and you helped kill that. And there were some issues with the county. I guess they were below the payment threshold of $25,000 per contract, kind of trying to slip it under the radar a little bit. Just kind of explain, why did you kill that contract and why did you feel it was necessary to later sign an overall ban on flock cameras in your jurisdiction?
19: What had happened was about 6 years ago, there was a contract with Flock for five cameras. And over the years, that had grown to 38 cameras. But the whole time, the cameras, when they were bought, were kept below procurement thresholds that would have required oversight or would have triggered oversight by county commission or myself. Eventually, the sheriff's office got a state grant for $800,000 that would have allowed those 300 cameras to be put out. And when we started looking at this, we realized that the contract, which was in place, and all these were kind of added on to that contract, wasn't valid because not only of the procurement threshold, but also there's a trigger of $100,000 when the anticipated expense of a contract over its lifetime is more than $100,000. That has to be approved by commission, and it was not. Oh, so there were some legalities, as well as the more I learned about the flock cameras and how they could be used by the government, the more uneasy I became with them.
15: What are the biggest concerns you have when it comes to the flock cameras in terms of privacy and civil liberties?
19: Sure. The biggest concern is that the cameras can be used to track people's movements. When they're put out in large numbers and you pass this camera at this time and this camera at this time and this camera at this time, the government can say, okay, you know, we know where this person goes every day, or we know that there was an event being held here. There was a gun show. They've even found cameras pointed at gun stores and those sort of things. So for me, it's just that mass surveillance and warrantless mass surveillance. The Fourth Amendment requires that if the government's going to track you, if they're going to perform a search and a seizure, they need to have a warrant. And what this system does is it basically allows warrantless mass surveillance.
15: What about the other side of that coin? There will be some police departments who will point to success stories, right? There's a kidnapping and flock cameras were able to find a vehicle really quickly and get a kid back home safe. What's your response to the benefits of the flock cameras?
19: Well, as county mayor, I work closely with our police and our sheriff's office. Great people, and they do a great job, and we want them to have the tools that they need. But at the same time, if the government is going to surveil you, which is what the system allows, they have to have a warrant to do that. So it's really about that warrant and the ability for the government to track your movements.
15: Is it your opinion that police departments and law enforcement agencies already have the sort of tools that they need, the camera tools they need without needing any flock cameras?
19: I think they have a lot of tools at their disposal. For instance, with your cell phone data, and your movements can be traced to your cell phone data. But again, they need a warrant to do that. There are cameras all over the place. Private cameras, sometimes those by government, by the police, that they have access to. The private cameras, again, they need a warrant. That's the issue here, is having a warrant in order to surveil people to track their movements.
15: And there have been some of these high-profile errors, right? These cases of mistaken identity. There was a woman who recently testified right here on Capitol Hill about she was accused of being the suspect in a hit-and-run crash that she had no involvement in. Flock cameras got it wrong. We're seeing more of those cases emerging. Your thoughts on that?
19: Yeah, with new technology, that's going to happen. We've also seen cases in which cameras have flagged cars as a stolen, and the driver of the car was pulled over and came out of the car with the police thinking he was a dangerous criminal, so had drawn their guns. There was another not too long ago in Wisconsin where the entire interstate was shut down, and this lady was, they thought that her car was involved in murder. So she was surrounded by police officers with their guns drawn. So yes, with new technology like this, and, you know, there was a city in California that the number of false positives was something like 73% because the AI was getting the license plates wrong as it was filling in the complete plate. So this is new technology, and these things are going to happen. And that's something we would need to be aware of. In addition to the warrantless tracking and the warrantless surveillance, it's also the fact that these can put people's lives at risk because the technology is not perfected yet.
15: And when these flock cameras are collecting all this data from the vehicles, where is that data stored and who exactly has access to it?
19: Yeah, that's another point of contention. Flock will say that it is owned by the particular agency that leases the cameras. And the way that the system works is the cameras are actually leased, and then you pay for the cloud storage and maintenance and those sort of things. But there's been incidents where Flock has shared that with other agencies without the permission of the agency running the camera. So that additionally is a problem.
15: So in your opinion, how do you strike the right balance here? This on one side, protecting privacy, protecting civil liberties, and then on the other hand, giving law enforcement some tools that could significantly help them with their cases.
19: I think we look to New Hampshire. They have a very good legislation that doesn't allow for long-term data retention. It's scrubbed pretty much immediately. So I think there are ways to do it, and New Hampshire is a good model. Tennessee will be introducing legislation, and I hope that they follow that model, and we do.
15: You know, when people at home hear all these stories about these flock cameras, and, you know, they're especially in the age of AI now, and they're being told that AI is running wild, I guess, what's the bottom line that you would like people to know about flock cameras? You obviously oppose them. There are some people who support them. But for the people sitting at home who keep hearing all these headlines and are wondering, you know, what exactly is going on here? Are these cameras coming to my community? Why are people destroying them, right? What would you like them to know, considering that you've dealt with them in your community?
19: I would like people to be aware of the capabilities and aware of what they really do. I value the Fourth Amendment. I value the Constitution. And what this system, that this network of cameras does, is it does give the government the ability to surveil you without a warrant. And that's a big problem. I went through COVID as a mayor, and I can't imagine what would have happened in certain states if Gretchen Whitmer in Michigan or Gavin Newsom in California had access to a technology like this, where they could basically decide where people were allowed to go. And you could be issued tickets for leaving your home or going to the grocery store when you weren't allowed to go to the grocery store. That's not America. And we need to make sure that we preserve the Fourth Amendment, we preserve the Constitution.
15: Where do you see the momentum going on this in the next 2 years? Do you see more cities and states adding and embracing flock cameras, or do you think the tide is going to shift against them and you're going to start seeing cities get rid of them and end their contracts like you did?
19: I think you'll see more cities getting rid of them, especially as this rises in public awareness. There's a lot of public pushback right now. Some cities are putting them out, but at the same time, some are canceling contracts. So if nothing else, I think that what you'll see is you'll see some places that have them and other places that don't. I think here in Tennessee, we'll be one of those that are very careful with how we use this technology. Other states may not be. I would like to see the federal government then get involved and put some guidelines for around the country. And we've already seen that with my congressman, Tim Burchett, who doesn't want to allow agencies that receive federal funding from being able to use flock cameras. So I think that's something that's still to be decided. But for my part, it's really great to see the public being aware of something like this and making their opinion known.
15: One other topic I do want to ask you about. I'm sure you've seen the reports. Your name is floating around as a possible replacement in the Senate for Senator Marsha Blackburn if she were to win the governor's race in Tennessee, the idea being she would appoint you to her old seat. Your response to that, do you have interest in that?
19: Well, for me, that is something that I'm very honored that people would say about me. At the same time, there's still a gubernatorial race that Governor Blackburn needs to win, and she's going to. I'm a big part of that. I'm her campaign treasurer, and I've been traveling around with her. So at this point, that's the most important part, is to make sure that Marsha Blackburn is the next governor of the great state of Tennessee.
15: And if she wins that and she asks you to take over her old seat, will you say yes?
19: Yeah, obviously, that's a huge honor for me, so I would consider it very seriously.
15: Okay. All right. Got to leave it there. Former Knox County, Tennessee Mayor Glenn Jacobs, thank you so much for your time today. Really appreciate it.
19: Thank you, Bill.

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12: A former American Idol contestant's been convicted of murdering his wife.
13: Caleb C. Flynn, count one, guilty of aggravated murder. Count two, murder, guilty. Verdict on count three, guilty.
12: In all, an Ohio jury found Caleb Flynn guilty on all nine charges he faced. The prosecution says Flynn killed his wife so he could marry his mistress. He blamed the murder on an intruder. Foo Fighters will open for AC/DC's rescheduled show this Friday in New Jersey.
14: The rock band postponed last Friday night's concert at MetLife Stadium hours before showtime due to the incoming nor'easter. Foo Fighters will take the stage before AC/DC on October the 2nd. The show will now serve as the final date on AC/DC's North American Power Up Tour. I'm Mark Mayfield.
12: And a spoiler alert for Ted Lasso fans. A beloved character is being killed off in the episode, which comes out today. Season 4 of the popular sports comedy premiered last month, with all of its famous cast members returning, including Jason Sudeikis, as the American coach of a British soccer team. All we're being told is that the character is going to die unexpectedly. The season finale of Ted Lasso Season 4 comes out next week. That's entertainment. I'm Daria Albinger.
15: look at what's happening from the Fox News Rundown.
16: Good morning. It's Wednesday, September 30th. I'm Chris DeMeo, and this is the Fox News Rundown. The former special prosecutor who pursued federal charges against then-former president and candidate Donald Trump ahead of his second term testified before the Senate Judiciary Committee. Fox's Jessica Rosenthal has more.
17: Several Republican senators focused on former special counsel Jack Smith's effort to obtain phone records of sitting members of Congress, including those of Missouri Senator Josh Hawley.
18: It's the worst abuse of prosecutorial power in the history of the United States, and all I have to say is, I'm glad you failed. I don't know what our democracy would be like if you had succeeded in your effort.
17: But Smith defended obtaining lawmaker phone records.
19: Those records corroborated evidence that we had that President Donald Trump and his co-conspirators were seeking to exploit the violence on January 6th in furtherance of their criminal scheme.
17: But multiple Republicans said Smith violated the rules that protect lawmakers from being investigated for legitimate legislative work. Jessica Rosenthal, Fox News.
16: American troops complete their withdrawal from Iraq today, more than 2 decades after overthrowing Saddam Hussein. Fox's Jonathan Savage reports.
20: 4,500 Americans have died in Iraq since the U.S.-led invasion of March 2003. Today, U.S. forces pull out of their final bases there. The departure was agreed in 2024 under President Biden, the Trump administration following through despite the ongoing conflict with Iran. Security experts warn leaving Iraq could allow Iran to expand its own influence and perhaps allow ISIS to make a comeback too. Several pro-Iran militias groups operate in Iraq. The commander of one, Islamic Resistance in Iraq, says the U.S. withdrawal is a crushing defeat for the American project. Jonathan Savage, Fox News.
16: Getting a passport will soon get much easier thanks to your smart device and AI. Fox's Eben Brown reports.
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16: Stocks taking a dive on Tuesday. The Dow, NASDAQ, and S&P 500 all finishing down. 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I'm Chris DeMeo, Fox News.
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24: I'm Charles Payne, and this is the Fox Business Report.
25: A choppy trading session on Tuesday with stocks ending lower as the Dow extends steep losses for the month. Treasury yields spiked, offsetting easing crude prices. The Dow falling 132 points, the Nasdaq lower by 23, S&P 500 down 13. Memory chip maker Micron Technology reports earnings today after the closing bell. Michael Lee of Michael Lee Strategy says it's a major report.
26: Because this memory is crucial for all of your AI chips. The more memory you have in your chips, the faster they go. It's important for investors to understand there's a reason why they only trade at about 5x forward earnings. That's because they aren't selling any more memory. It's the price of memory as a commodity has exploded higher.
25: On the inflation front this morning, the personal consumption expenditures price index for August will be released. That's your Fox Business Report. I'm Hilary Varsky, invested in you.

0: This is the Fox News Rundown.
1: It's a really big deal that will save college sports. That's what President Trump wrote on Truth Social after the Senate approved new legislation Monday night.
2: Let's protect college sports for the thousands of student athletes who feel like they're navigating the Wild West.
1: Republican Senator Ted Cruz pushed the bill.
2: Codifying and protecting the rights of student athletes. Real NIL is not the same as a disguised recruiting payment. Revenue sharing is not the same as unlimited cap evasion. Athlete mobility is not the same as permanent roster free agency.
1: It would set standards on payments to athletes, establish a five-year eligibility window, and put rules on school transfers. And while many Democrats also supported the legislation in a 77-22 Senate vote, others, like Senator Cory Booker, worry it gives schools too much legal protection and limits students' rights.
3: This is a bill going forward where college athletes and the organizations that represent them have not had a seat on the table.
1: The House won't consider the bill until after the November elections.
4: So the beginning of this, where we agree that the high-performing, revenue-producing athletes in sports should get paid, was originally called NIL. Huh? NIL standing for Name, Image, and Likeness.
1: Craig Carton hosts a new show for OutKick. It debuted earlier this month.
4: And the thought process behind it, which I think was well-placed, is that you have these kids that, yes, they're quote-unquote getting a free education, and there's a value, a numeric value put on that education,
1: sure,
4: but they're producing so much more income for the school, they should be a partner to that. Okay, who can disagree with that? Capitalist society, right?
1: Well, some people didn't like it.
4: Some people thought the education alone,
1: right,
4: should be enough.
1: You get a free scholarship.
4: Remuneration. Okay, fine. You could argue that day and night. But the concept of NIL, which is not what it is today, was that if you're selling the Craig Carton jersey, mm-hmm, and the Carton mug and my picture and my, right, autograph on it, name, image, likeness, that if you bring in $1 million off of my name, my image, and my likeness, I should get a small piece of that.
1: Right.
4: But that's not what it turned out to be. It went from that, which I thought was a well-minded, good idea, into the wild, wild west. And what I mean by that is, oh, we can now legally pay people to play sports for our schools, mm-hmm, under the guise of name, image, and likeness, but no one's holding us accountable to do it according to jersey sales or coffee mug sales. Now it's just bags of cash.
1: Some of these big schools have football programs with a huge payroll.
4: Yes, like $20 million payroll.
1: Or more.
4: Basketball schools,
1: yeah,
4: with $10 million payrolls.
1: It's crazy.
4: And more and more and more. So it started off as a good idea, very quickly became as much money as possible for no reason or any reason at all. And we also don't always know where the money's coming from, because it doesn't come from the school. There's not, right, a single school in America sitting on multi-billion dollar endowments that spend a penny of that endowment money on their athletic program. So who's funding it? Boosters are funding it. Some of those boosters are good guys and gals who made their money legally,
1: mm-hmm,
4: who keep a track record of what they spend.
1: Mm-hmm.
4: Others may be committing fraud and handing kids bags of cash.
1: And there's a cap. They want to put a cap. Although they want to boost what's currently part of a settlement, they want to boost what can be paid. But there are more regulations and limits on this.
4: Yeah, so when people fight against that, like the Cory Bookers of the world, which is comical to me, nobody complains that there's a cap in the NBA. Nobody complains that there's a cap in the NHL. Nobody complains that there's a cap in the NFL. Mm-hmm. It's a percentage of revenue.
1: Those are pro sports.
4: It's an algorithm,
1: right? But they're pros.
4: But that's what these kids are now. They're, mm-hmm, pros. We're paying them to perform on the field. They're not even going to school. Take, for example, Trinidad Chambliss, arguably the best quarterback in college football. He's an Ole Miss.
1: Right.
4: He's the guy that the NCAA said, you're out of eligibility. He went to an Ole Miss-friendly judge. That judge granted him an Ole Miss an injunction. He's playing college football. He's also making $10 million this year.
1: Is this his sixth year, technically, something like that?
4: I think it's like his eighth year.
1: Okay.
4: Ask Trinidad Chambliss what his favorite course is. He doesn't go to school. Carson Beck last year, University of Miami, not to pick on them, but they're an easy example, was asked before the championship game, what's your toughest course load as you get ready to play football? And he laughed. He said, I haven't taken a single academic course since I got here.
5: But
4: I graduated 2 years ago. I'm talking the top 0.1%. This is not every kid. But those kids who do have a future playing professional sports, football, basketball, what have it, those kids are now going to a different school every year. But the last couple schools they go to, they're not enrolled academically.
1: Mm-hmm.
4: Does that make sense to anybody?
1: Yeah. And so now, with this bill, now the House hasn't approved it yet. The president would sign it if the House does. It does limit transfers.
4: 5 and 5.
1: You get one transfer right. without penalty. If you try it again, you have to sit out a year, right. which used to be the case. You have to, if you tried to transfer, you used to have to sit out right. a year if you went from a big school
4: to
1: a big school.
4: And I just think that was fair, especially for kids that, let's make this up. Let's say you're a quarterback.
1: Right.
4: And you get recruited by a coach who believes in throwing the ball 40 times a game. That's going to be good for your college career.
1: Right.
4: And that may help you get to the pros, right?
1: Right.
4: Let's say your sophomore year, that coach decides to go to another school or even gets fired, whatever the case may be. The new coach comes in. He hates throwing the football. He only runs the football. We should allow that kid in that circumstance to transfer to a school that's better for his skill set. Nobody disagrees with that.
1: Right.
4: But if you're now a hired gun mm-hmm. and it's a different school every year, 5 years, five schools, that's taking advantage of the process, in my opinion.
1: So there's another element to this. We've talked about Ole Miss.
4: Yeah.
1: There's like the supposed Lane Kiffin rule. Mm-hmm. He left Ole Miss in the middle of last season and went to LSU. And now he's coached at LSU, and they just lost Ole Miss, which Mississippi fans were yeah. very happy about.
4: See,
1: and a lot of others were.
4: Like the sports yeah. guys got that one right. Yeah.
1: A lot of people were happy about that. But there would not, this wouldn't be allowed anymore. You would have to wait till the end of the season to leave. I assume you think that's a good idea.
4: Just smart. Like, we're not trying to be brainiacs here. If a coach decides on his own merit that he's leaving for greener pastures and there's still a bowl game to be played or regular season games to be played, that coach shouldn't be allowed to A, go to another school, poach kids from his old school, poach coaching staff from his old school. So the bill's great. I would add a couple of things to it, but I just don't understand anybody being against it. Like, one of the things in the bill that I'm a big proponent of, right now, we're talking about a lot of kids who do not come from, you know, backgrounds where both parents are in the house,
1: mm-hmm.
4: do not come from higher socioeconomic backgrounds, right?
1: Right, right.
4: Not that they're not smart. They're very smart and very capable. But right now, if I want to represent an NFL athlete as an agent, and I pass the test and I become an accredited agent, I'm capped at how much money I can take in my commission from the athlete. That doesn't exist right now. It does exist in the bill, meaning we're going to cap agency fees at 5% in the bill. Without this bill being passed by the House, there's no cap at all. So if I go to a family or a kid mm-hmm. that I can take advantage of, and I can charge that kid 25%, that's happening right now.
1: So predatory.
4: 100%.
1: It ends. End that altogether.
4: Yes.
1: The bill would also put a cap on these mega conferences, which have already gotten, you grew up college football, the Big Ten.
4: Yeah,
1: there were 10. It was Big Ten for a reason.
4: Big, yeah.
1: You know, Big
4: Eight. I'm a Big East guy. We didn't have great football.
1: And then all that's gone. Right. The Big Eight's gone. All that stuff's gone. Then the Big 12 and then all these other things. Seeing USC and UCLA in the Big Ten is so odd.
4: Makes no sense.
1: But now it would cap it at 20, but a big school couldn't leave a big conference to have another one. They'd have to go 3 years independent. Do you think that's good?
4: I do think that we were going towards a spot in the future where there was just going to be one major conference. You know, we have five big conferences now.
1: Mm-hmm.
4: We're just going to have one major super conference. The problem with that is it leaves really good schools academically and athletically out if they're not in the conference, and the conference is then guaranteed, let's say, 90% of all the spots in the postseason. See, one of the things that this bill does, it levels the playing field for everybody. Look, there's still going to be a group of people that don't like the concept that college kids are being paid to
1: yeah.
4: play, because it goes against how we grew up when we were told.
1: That's not going back. We're not going back. We're not going back.
4: But they're not amateurs, right? Oh, and by the way, this really only applies to men's football and men's basketball.
1: Mm-hmm.
4: They are the two prime revenue producing sports. But it doesn't mean that those other sports should disappear or be left in the dark because they don't produce revenue. And it's very important, I think, that these schools set aside a percentage of their revenue to support those other sports, both the women's sports and the more Olympic style sports like wrestling, like, gymnastics, etc.
1: Your
4: track
1: show?
4: Track and field, another one.
1: Outkick.
4: Yes.
1: You're on Outkick, the Craig Carton Show.
4: Yeah, very creative name.
1: You worked a lot on that name.
4: I came up with it.
1: And that is Monday through Friday?
4: So it was announced that the show is getting Monday, Wednesday, Friday. I want to be clear about this. In my contract, it says Monday, Wednesday, Friday. But I'm a five-day-a-week guy. I can't do this every other day. There's too much to talk about, too much fun to have. So I think we drop the YouTube version of the episode every weekday at 6 p.m.
1: Gotcha.
4: And then throughout the day, our clips go out on all the social media platforms. Like, subscribe, comment, please. The Craig Carton Show and Outkick. And I'm telling you this, I'm having a blast doing it.
1: Well, it's good to have you here, and I'm sure we'll have you back.
4: Please do.
1: Yes, and we'll listen as well and watch.
4: I want to fill in for you one day. And today in the news.
1: All right, well, as long as you're out by 2 minutes and then come back and
4: I can't
1: do
4: that.
1: Yeah, see, you have to have, there's a clock and everything.
4: Clocked! I can't do that, so you're safe. You're all good.
1: Craig Carton's show is on Outkick, and of course, this college sports bill still has to go to the House, and that's probably after the midterm elections. Craig, good to have you here. Thanks so much.
4: Thank you so much. Appreciate it.

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19: Fox News, I'm Chris DeMeo. The U.S. military says it's completed the withdrawal of its troops from Iraq, but some officials remain concerned.
20: Security experts warn leaving Iraq could allow Iran to expand its own influence there and perhaps allow ISIS to make a comeback too. 4,500 Americans have died in Iraq since the U.S.-led invasion of 2003.
19: Fox's Jonathan Savage in London. U.S. forces departed in 2011, but 3 years later, Iraqi authorities invited a smaller-led U.S. mission back to fight ISIS. The Supreme Court rules the Trump administration can deport people to countries other than their own for now.
4: The order lifts an appeals court decision that found migrants must have a chance to object. But it's not a done deal yet. The High Court will take up the case for oral arguments in December.
19: Fox's Anita Vogel. 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

0: is the Fox News Rundown. Now a look at sports.
1: The MLB postseason got underway Tuesday. The Braves opened up the day with a 5-3 comeback win over the Phillies. Austin Riley hit the go-ahead three-run home run in the eighth inning. The White Sox stunned the Astros 6-3 in Houston, and the Yankees beat the Red Sox 9-0. Cam Schlittler threw 6 1/3 scoreless innings with 10 strikeouts. In the NHL Tuesday, the Hurricanes raised their championship banner to begin their season, but were defeated at home by the Panthers 1-0 in overtime. Gustav Forsling with the game winner with 4.3 seconds left. That's your sports on the Fox News Rundown. Tony Genualdo, Fox News.
2: Now an update from Outkick Stan Dockich.
3: Nick Saban is a cheat, and I despise cheats. Somebody wants to say, why do you have such vitriol? A lot of us lost our coaching career because we wouldn't cheat. Hell, I lost $3.5 million guaranteed because I told idiots in West Virginia, yeah, we ain't doing it. And so I am bitter against cheat. Had enough of Nick Saban. So which one is it, Nick? The hypocrisy is that coaches and administrators who helped create this system now need Congress to clean it up. And the media dorks that said, oh, player this, player that. Every single player needs to be acquiesced to. 18 to 24-year-olds need to run billion-dollar industries. Now they're against the act. That's going to save college sports. It's all complete nonsense. So Saban is telling us we need guardrails to all of this stuff, and then he goes on national TV and promotes absolute tampering and cheating because that's who he really is. For Outkicks, don't at me. I'm Dan Dockich, and this is Fox News Rundown.
4: Hello, everyone.
5: In this edition of the Marketers Report, Heather...
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0: What's on your mind?
18: Long after the rest of the media passed on exposing the corruption in D.C., Fox knew when there was a real story. In December 2009, I sat down with Neil Cavuto. It was one of my earliest national interviews. As a freshman who had been in Congress less than a year, I was sleeping on a $45 cot in my closet in Longworth at the time. He booked me because a member who refused to load pork into an omnibus was news. Fox was willing to bring on a backbencher from Utah because the story mattered. As a junior member of the House Oversight Committee, I did not know then that this would become the only place some of our hearings got traction after the initial press release died down. Viewers who wanted the whole story knew they could find it on Fox. Start with Fast and Furious. The Obama Bureau of Alcohol, Tobacco, Firearms, and Explosives deliberately let guns walk into the hands of criminals so the agency could build a bigger case. On December 14, 2010, Border Patrol agent Brian Terry was shot and killed in Arizona. Two of those walked guns were found at the scene. The Justice Department's first instinct was to minimize it. Other newsrooms were happy to call it a botched sting and move on. Fox kept Agent Terry's name on the air. We kept asking who authorized a program that ended with an American lawman dead and thousands of firearms unaccounted for. I was not yet chairman, I was a member, but I had been down on that border. Without a network willing to stay on the story, Fast and Furious becomes a footnote and Brian Terry becomes a statistic. 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
16: A guilty verdict for a former Idol contestant. I'm Ted Lindner, Fox News. Verdict on Tuesday coming down in the case against former American Idol contestant Caleb Flynn.
17: Verdict, count two, murder, ORC section 2903.02A, 2903.02D, and 2929.02B. We, the jury in this case, being duly impaneled and sworn, find the defendant, Caleb C. Flynn, guilty of murder as charged in count two of the indictment.
16: In an Ohio jury found Flynn guilty of all charges, including murdering his wife. Flynn accused of fabricating a break into his Ohio home, making himself look like the victim in order to allow him to keep custody of his daughters and be with his mistress. Flynn's lead attorney, Patrick Mulligan, says, what's next?
18: While we respect the system, certainly, we're disappointed. I fully anticipate that there will be a notice of appeal filed, and this decision will be tested thoroughly in the Court of Appeals.
16: Flynn cried as the verdict was read in court. President Trump announcing the launch of a brand new government website powered by AI. The president describing the new America.gov as a platform that will help Americans navigate a range of federal government services and give more power to the people.
19: With America.gov, the federal government no longer stands in your way, and it stands only at your service, and that's what we're doing. We're simplifying it, we're glamorizing it, we're making it what it should be.
16: Secretary of State Marco Rubio says America.gov will help Americans save time on tasks like filing passport applications. AL wildcard games Tuesday, Yankees and White Sox each taking game one of their series. Yankees defeated the Red Sox 9-0. The White Sox defeated the Astros 6-3. In the National League wildcard, the Braves won the opening game of their series against the Phillies 5-3, and the Padres blanked the Cubs 8-0. 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
20: If they're willing to support and secure our borders and fund our police departments and not defund our Department of War and vote for tax cuts and not let biological men play women's sports, let's start there. Because if you don't vote for that person because they're not the perfect candidate for you, you had your chance during a primary. That moment has come and gone. You'll have another.

0: opportunity in 2 years or 6 years, but don't elect Talafrico. You know, don't vote against Roger Marshall in Kansas. You know, don't elect this idiot Sherrod Brown in Ohio. They're all going to go with the dominant voice, which is the DSA movement in the Democratic Party.
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4: At 5:04, we have some light rain, 62 in Madison. Madison police say five people are in custody following a random beating overnight. A man in his 40s is hospitalized. Now, this happened around 12:30 this morning on the Capitol Square. Police say surveillance cameras show the suspects ganging up on the victim and beating him. The victim was able to call police. Wisconsin surpassing 200 confirmed measles cases. State health officials yesterday confirmed 22 new cases, and that brings the total now to 214. Vast majority of the infections remain concentrated in southwest Wisconsin, with Lafayette, Iowa, and Grant County seeing the highest case counts. Four additional cases have been reported in northern Wisconsin. They stem from out-of-state travel and are not tied to the main regional outbreak. Sad ending to the wayward kangaroo story in south central Wisconsin. The Columbia County Sheriff's Office confirming the animal was hit and killed by a vehicle near Highway 78 just after 4 yesterday morning. Now, this kangaroo was one of four that escaped near Portage during a transfer late last month. Two of the kangaroos were immediately struck by traffic and killed, while a third was rescued, and then this fourth one hopped away. Now, the animal was just spotted over the weekend near Merrimack. Now, Wisconsin farmers have a lot to deal with this harvest season.
5: That includes record diesel prices averaging just over $6.61 a gallon. Secretary of the Department of Agriculture, Trade and Consumer Protection, Randy Romanski.
6: Diesel prices record high as farmers are going out in the field, or as they're out in the field. War and conflict, trade instability. Farmers are feeling the impacts on their bottom line.
5: Romanski says tariffs and retaliatory tariffs are depriving farmers of certainty when they need it most.
6: That uncertainty can have an impact on markets as well. So in Wisconsin, we try to do everything we can to create relationships with our businesses. But, you know, those trade variabilities are really a challenge right now with the decisions coming out of Washington, D.C.
5: Romanski says this week's World Dairy Expo in Madison is a great opportunity for Wisconsin farmers to expand existing markets and develop new ones. Bob Haig, Wisconsin Radio Network.
4: A carbon monoxide scare on Madison's east side. Around 6 yesterday morning, Madison firefighters were called to an apartment on Royster Oaks Drive. They discovered dangerous carbon monoxide levels. A resident told authorities that the alarm had actually been sounding on and off for more than 24 hours, and that she called 911 after realizing that the device detected carbon monoxide, not just smoke.
3: News. What's happening?
7: Super intelligence. I will never stifle the growth.
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3: Today's news.
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4: 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Time now is 5:09. We do have some light rain and 62 in Madison this morning. 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Now, this facility will operate 24 hours a day, Monday through Friday. It would employ about 140 people. Final approval is pending. Well, Jane, a little rain on and off. Otherwise, a pretty mild day. We're looking at 70 for a high.
19: Yeah, it doesn't look too bad. Let's get a check of your 27 storm track forecast with meteorologist Emma Hippis.
20: Scattered showers will let up by around 9 a.m., but we'll still have a few stray raindrops moving in throughout the afternoon. Despite the cloud cover, highs hit the upper 60s and low 70s, but moderate to heavy rainfall could return tonight. With your 27 storm track forecast, I'm meteorologist Emma Hippis.
19: Thank you, Emma. It is currently lightly raining and 62 here at 5:10 in the morning. Doug comes your way next with sports here at 1310 WIBA.
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5: Good morning. I'm Doug Russell with WIBA Sports. It's midweek, meaning there's more for the Badgers football team to look forward to, with Penn State just a little bit further back in the rearview mirror than before. This week, it's Michigan State coming to town. The Spartans are in a rebuilding mode under new coach Pat Fitzgerald. The Badgers looking to build momentum, but that can't happen if Colton Joseph throws another three interceptions like he did in Happy Valley.
6: We know we've got to make better decisions with the football. Ultimately, like we know, it reflects back on the quarterback and the coach. That's a part of this growth. You know, we won't continue to have the feelings we had the other night if we can't mitigate and change some of those decision makings. That's for sure.
5: Wisconsin football coach Luke Fickell. Saturday kickoff is at 11:30. Our pregame coverage begins at 7:30 with Badgers Game Day live from Union South. Moving on to baseball, the start times for the Brewers' first two postseason games at American Family Field have been revealed, sort of. Game 2 on Sunday is set for 3 o'clock. That's in Stone. Game 1, though, will be at either 3 or 7:30 on Saturday, depending on their opponent. If the Padres advance, it'll be the later start time. If the Cubs come through, it will be the earlier one. Last night in their wild card series, San Diego crushes Chicago 8-0. Three other games in wild card baseball action on Tuesday. The Braves edge the Phillies 5-3. The White Sox double up the Astros 6-3. And it was the Yankees all over the Red Sox 9-0. 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
9: What's going on, fellow sports fans? It's Andy West. Let's take a look back on this day in sports history, September 30th. We'll start off today in 1927 to cap off one of the most successful seasons in New York Yankees history. Babe Ruth broke his own single-season home run record by becoming the first hitter ever to reach the 60 home run mark, 6 years after setting the record at 59. Okay, we're going to double up. Today in 1972 and 1992, a pair of baseball greats got their 3,000th career hit. Roberto Clemente became the 11th player in Major League Baseball to reach 3,000 career hits on this day in 1972. That would also be his final hit of his career. And today in 1992, George Brett became the 18th player to reach 3,000 career hits. And today in 1997, the Yankees' Tim Raines, Derek Jeter, and Paul O'Neill are the first to hit three consecutive home runs in the postseason. The Yankees beat the Indians 8-6 in the American League Divisional Series.
8: Now you know. 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
12: I'm Nicole Hasselhoff with Agribusiness News. I'm Brownfield. A lot has changed over the last 100 years. One thing that hasn't, Pioneer and its commitment to you. Thank you for trusting our people and products in your fields. Three cattle organizations say recent activity from Immigration and Customs Enforcement has caused additional challenges for the beef supply chain. Ag economist Charlie Martinez with King Ranch Institute for Ranch Management says operations slowed cattle slaughter last week.
13: Packing is very regional in terms of these fed cattle markets. And so anything that can disrupt a region, especially right now, where if we slow down chains by a day, that has tremendous impact now relative to a year ago when we had more space and more chain space available.
12: He tells Brownfield it adds more volatility and disruptions to the supply chain,
13: which signals risk and volatility. And so I think that is a real problem that we're seeing in terms of pricing. And I think that is at play in certain segments of the country.
12: The Kansas Livestock Association, the Oklahoma Cattlemen's Association, and the Texas Cattle Feeders Association say these types of disruptions cause delays in shipping and processing for thousands of fed cattle, result in millions of dollars of lost revenue, and can ultimately lead to higher beef prices for consumers. There are also reports that the recent ICE activity has impacted operations at feed yards, dairies, feed and grain companies, and transportation hubs. A market analyst says China's purchase of U.S. ag food has been supportive to prices, but there's still work to be done. Dan Bossi is the president of the Ag Resource Company.
14: China still has about 10 million tons of beans, which we would estimate, you know, it'd be worth something in the vicinity of $5 or $6 billion, and then something in the area of $10 billion remaining in terms of additional ag products.
12: He tells Brownfield, if the country meets its $17 billion requirement by the end of the year, that could help boost commodity prices.
14: This is really bullish for American agriculture, and we're getting back to where China's again buying $28 to $30 billion of U.S. ag goods annually, and that's going to be supportive to the demand side.
12: Rain in some key growing areas limited harvest activity the past week. The USDA says 18% of U.S. corn is harvested and 17% of soybeans. The USDA says harvest in Wisconsin is not as far along as usual. As of Sunday, 4% of the state's corn is harvested, 69% is in good to excellent condition, with 92% dented and 54% mature. However, only 5% of soybeans are harvested, below the five-year average pace. 57% of Wisconsin soybeans are in good to excellent condition, with 70% dropping leaves. I'm Nicole Hasselhoff with Brownfield.
15: This is a Bloomberg Money Minute. Boeing beat Northrop Grumman to produce the Navy's next Top Gun fighter jet. The award is valued at more than $20 billion. This comes at a critical time for Boeing, which is facing a setback in its 737 MAX program. The FAA is investigating a new software glitch that could delay deliveries, adding more pressure to Boeing's bottom line. Checking on the market, stock futures seeing modest gains, bouncing back from yesterday's loss. Traders are now closely watching the September jobs report set for this Friday. A low unemployment rate has given the Federal Reserve room to focus on inflation. And Dyson says a water leak is to blame for problems with its $499 artificial intelligence-powered toothbrush. The camera jet was pulled from some retailers after customers reported their toothbrush malfunctioning. Dyson says one production batch experienced issues, but the item is back in production and shipping to retailers. Dyson says it views oral care as the next major category to tackle. Courtney Donahoe, Bloomberg Radio.
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22: Trump has signed an executive order requiring all branches of the federal government to start calling AI super intelligence. The order signed Tuesday states that going forward, all federal websites, documents, and press releases will no longer mention AI, but only super intelligence. The U.S. is pulling its troops out of Iraq after a mission that's lasted 12 years. U.S. military has had troops in northern Iraq since 2014, battling ISIS as part of Operation Inherent Resolve. The terrorists were defeated in 2019, and a withdrawal plan was negotiated in 2024. A new ranking says the public university that gives students the best return on their investment is Georgia Tech. More from Tammy Trujillo.
23: The Princeton Review is out with its annual list ranking the top 50 best value colleges. For the fourth year in a row, Georgia Tech took the top spot among public schools with a score of 95 out of 99.
5: I'm Michael Kastner.
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34: U.S. troops leave Iraq and a man hospitalized after an attack overnight in downtown Madison. Good morning. I'm Robin Colbert. This is the 5:30 a.m. report on News Talk 1310 WIBA. Here's our 27 storm track forecast with meteorologist Emma Hippus.
3: Scattered showers will let up by around 9 a.m., but we'll still have a few stray raindrops moving in throughout the afternoon. Despite the cloud cover, highs hit the upper 60s and low 70s, but moderate to heavy rainfall could return tonight. With your 27 storm track forecast, I'm meteorologist Emma Hippis.
34: Thank you, Emma. Right now, we do have some light rain and 62 at your official weather station. News Talk 1310 WIBA. Our top story, the U.S. military says it's completed the withdrawal of all American troops from Iraq.
4: There's been a U.S. presence in Iraq for all but three of the last 23 years. 8 years after the 2003 toppling of Saddam Hussein, American troops first withdrew, only to return to oust ISIS in 2014. A Pentagon spokesman says the orderly departure reflects the success of the 12-year campaign against the Islamic State group. Security experts warn leaving Iraq could allow Iran to expand its own influence there and perhaps allow ISIS to make a comeback too. 4,500 Americans have died in Iraq since the U.S.-led invasion of 2003. Jonathan Savage, Fox News.
34: Pete Hegseth expected to announce deep cuts to the military's top ranks. Reports say the Secretary of Defense will call for a 20% reduction to the number of positions reserved for admirals and generals at the Pentagon during his State of the Force address from Quantico, Virginia Marine Corps base later today. Well, President Trump and top tech execs pushing a new self-policing accord.
7: The agreement calls for robust internal controls to monitor the capabilities of AI models and ensure they don't hack or access technical systems in unintended ways. It also asks companies to work with an external auditor to make sure systems are working as intended. President Trump and the heads of Anthropic, Google, Meta, OpenAI, NVIDIA, and SpaceX signed the document. Under the agreement, the companies will meet regularly to establish standards and best practices. AI is emerging as a big topic in the midterms. The Fox News poll shows about 71% of voters oppose AI data centers in their area. The Senate is set to take procedural votes on the Ratepayer Protection Act aimed at controlling costs related to data centers.
34: It's Fox's Madeline Rivera reporting. Now, many skeptics argue having tech companies police themselves is not good enough, and Congress needs to actually pass laws regulating the industry. On the topic of AI, the federal government must call it now superintelligence after an executive order signed yesterday by President Trump. It says, going forward, all federal websites, documents, and press releases will no longer mention AI, but only SI, superintelligence. Gotcha moment failing for a Missouri Republican during testimony from former special counsel Jack Smith yesterday before the Senate's Judiciary Committee.
11: Smith charged Trump with attempting to overturn the 2020 presidential election and storing classified documents at his Palm Beach estate. Both cases were thrown out after the Supreme Court said sitting presidents enjoyed broad immunity. One Republican senator tried to tie Smith directly to the Fulton County, Georgia prosecutor Fannie Willis, who was also investigating Trump.
12: I think you've already perjured yourself.
11: Claiming Smith lied when asked about attending a basketball game in Atlanta.
12: You will go down as a total dirtbag.
11: But it turns out the text messages obtained by Schmidt were not about the Atlanta Hawks NBA game, and Smith was not in Atlanta. He was in Maryland at an Iowa Hawkeyes college game.
34: It's Fox's David Spunt reporting. The CDC updating its measles count. They're adding a second death now. The agency's numbers are still, though, short of Pennsylvania's official report of four measles-associated deaths in an outbreak that's now topped 900 cases this week. Health and Human Services Secretary RFK Jr. and the governor of Pennsylvania, Josh Shapiro, have been at odds over the official count. Here in Wisconsin, the state has surpassed 200 confirmed measles cases. State health officials yesterday reported 22 new cases. That brings the total to 214. The vast majority of infections remain concentrated in southwestern Wisconsin. Madison police say five people in custody following a random beating overnight. A man in his 40s is hospitalized. Now, this happened around 12:30 this morning on the Capitol Square. Police say surveillance cameras show these suspects ganging up on the victim. They apparently don't know each other and beating him up. The victim was able to call police. SSM Health Dean Nurses celebrating a recent election vote. That story coming up, 1310 WIBA News Time, 535.
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34: WIBA. We do have some light rain and 62 in Madison this morning. Nurses with SSM Health, Dean Medical Group, celebrating their successful union election.
17: We're not trying to go against the hospital. We're trying to go with them. They want to take care of the patients, and so do we. So.
18: Kat Dobler and Janelle Picciolo have years of experience.
19: Ever since I've been at the outpatient center, I have slowly watched things be chipped away from us and resources taken, and so I know the time is right.
18: This affirmative vote follows St. Mary's Nurses unionizing in June.
17: This purple movement, we are the movement, and we're going to fight for our patients, we're going to fight for our colleagues.
18: Nurses say the hospital's productivity grid for assigning patients makes it hard to care for sicker patients and causes burnout.
19: And then when people get burnt out, ultimately they might leave and go to other places where they have better staffing.
18: SSM told 27 News in a statement, SSM Health's staffing approach is designed to support the delivery of safe, high-quality patient care to meet the needs of our patients. While we respect the outcome of the election, we believe a union is unnecessary to support the direct relationships we have with our caregivers.
34: It's WKOW's Ryan Lynch reporting. A healthy newborn girl is in the care of Child Protective Services after being surrendered at a fire station in Racine. Authorities say the infant was surrendered at a Safe Haven baby box on Sunday. Under Wisconsin's Safe Haven law, parents in crisis can safely surrender an unharmed newborn up to 30 days old without fear of legal prosecution. Officials say this is a second time a baby's been legally and anonymously surrendered at this location in Racine. An 80-year-old Sauk County man who witnesses saw gun down his wife this spring is competent to stand trial. That ruling yesterday from the judge overseeing the case against George Paul. Paul is charged with first-degree murder in the death of his wife, Susan. Now, the shooting happened along the side of a road near a Baraboo Nature Preserve back in May. A competency hearing had been scheduled after reports that George has dementia. Now, according to a criminal complaint, George told authorities he believed his wife was a creature. Also in Sauk County this week, a plea deal in another homicide case. 24-year-old Brandon Bent entered a no contest plea to a charge of first-degree reckless homicide. Now, he originally had been charged with first-degree murder in the July 4th fatal shooting of a woman at a home in Lake Delton. He's scheduled to be sentenced in January. A complaint charging a Fox Valley bar owner who illegally kicked out a blind patron and his guide dog.
20: The incident happened last Wednesday at Flagstone Bar and Grill in Grand Chute. Patron Connor Kane and his service dog were escorted from the bar by owner Jesse Valeri and several staff members after being told no animals were allowed under any circumstances. Kane complained about the incident on Facebook, which led to Valeri offering an apology and a statement that he thought that health codes preempted the Americans with Disabilities Act. Kane says he's already filed complaints with the state and federal justice departments. Raymond Newpert, Wisconsin Radio Network.
34: 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And Doug swings by with sports up next.
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3: Scattered showers will let up by around 9 a.m., but we'll still have a few stray raindrops moving in throughout the afternoon. Despite the cloud cover, highs hit the upper 60s and low 70s, but moderate to heavy rainfall could return tonight. With your 27 storm track forecast, I'm meteorologist Emma Hippus.
22: Good morning. I'm Doug Russell with WIBA Sports. As tempting as it might be to bask in the Badgers' win at Penn State last week, it was, after all, last week. There's a ways to go before many will still buy into a turning of the corner after a lackluster start to the Luke Fickell era. That doubt is something Fickell understands. It's also what keeps them focused.
23: We know we're a team that has to grind things out. We're a team that has to grow. We're a team that is still continuing to climb. And nothing has changed in the way we go about our business. And so that's where that part of this thing, for the first time, we've got to be able to handle some success and some positives and keep us going in the right direction.
22: Saturday, Wisconsin welcomes in Michigan State. Kickoff at Camp Randall is set for 11:30. Our pregame coverage begins at 7:30 with Badgers game day live from Union South. Moving on to baseball, the Brewers held an intra-squad scrimmage at American Family Field on Tuesday ahead of their NLDS game one on Saturday against either the Padres or the Cubs. Last night in their wild card series, San Diego crushes Chicago 8-0. Three other games in wild card baseball action on Tuesday. It was the Braves over the Phillies 5-3. The White Sox beat the Astros in Houston 6-3. And at Yankee Stadium, New York crushes Boston 9-0. 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
24: Westwood One presents Today in Women's Sports. The top-ranked Nebraska volleyball team is off to a dominant start. The Huskers boast a 13-0 mark and haven't dropped a set to their last three opponents. Nebraska captured its fifth NCAA championship in 2017, but hasn't won a title since. Program alum Danny Busboom Kelly took over as head coach last year and ripped off 33 straight wins before an upset by Texas A&M in the national quarterfinals. So even with the hot streak, Husker sophomore Manaya Obeche knows the team can still improve.
1: I think we can strengthen our relationships even more, maybe hitter connection, blocking connection. And yes, while we're already there, like, I do feel like we have a pretty strong connection. The thing about relationships is you can just make it stronger.
24: Nebraska hits the road to battle number 16 Penn State tomorrow. With Today in Women's Sports, I'm Amy Lawrence on Westwood One.
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0: 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Big rains are expected across the midsection of the country as the remnants of Hurricane Polo make their way across the United States. 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For farmers across the Corn Belt, recent rains have slowed harvest, and as the moisture continues, crop quality concerns are beginning to appear in the field. And this week, those concerns could intensify across a broad cross-section of the United States, while what's left of one of the most powerful storms recorded over the Pacific Ocean slowly rains itself out. Polo was named a tropical storm on September 21st in the Pacific Ocean, and in 24 hours, it had become a Category 5 hurricane, one of the fastest storm intensifications on record. Winds in the storm peaked at 180 miles per hour, and it reached Category 5 strength three separate times. After coming ashore in the Baja Peninsula, Polo's remnant low crossed into the mountains of northern Mexico and has now merged with a cold front over the southern plains. The combined storm is forecast to track northeast through the Midwest into the weekend. Now, days ago, the National Weather Service flagged a high risk of excessive rainfall from Texas through Kansas, Missouri, and Arkansas. That's a call its own forecasters described as very uncommon. Ag meteorologist Greg Solier reported on This Week in Agribusiness that local totals of 4 to 8 inches are possible in the hardest hit areas, with a broad swath of 2 to 4 inches expected across the Ohio Valley. Ample soil moisture in that region has already created harvest slowdowns. But the rain will be welcome in drought-stressed parts of Texas, Kansas, Nebraska, and Colorado, where it could revive pastures and lift low-flowing rivers. Now, Polo is the 18th named storm in an extraordinarily busy Pacific hurricane season. It's been fueled by record warm water from a very strong El Nino. But that same El Nino has shut down the Atlantic hurricane season. For the first time in 112 years, the Atlantic Ocean has reached the first day of fall with no hurricane activity. I'll be back with more after this.
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0: This week's rainfall from what's left of Hurricane Polo could be welcome news across the drought-scarred pasture and winter wheat acres in the High Plains. But for Corn Belt growers, those potentially large rainfall totals might mean another week in the shed for all those combines. 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
10: AI gets a federal rebrand and measles cases surpass the 200 mark here in Wisconsin. Good morning. I'm Robin Colbert. This is the 6 a.m. report on News Talk 1310 WIBA. Time now to get a check of traffic and weather together with Rapid Traffic. Here's Sean Preble.
11: Not looking too bad despite the damp roads this morning. No accidents to share with you. Looking really good as we check out those traffic cameras. If you're cruising the Beltline east or westbound sides, no traffic backups. Also pretty quiet, 18151 Verona Road. We'll get you on the update on traffic again in just 10 minutes. Robin.
10: Our 27 storm track forecast today. Partly sunny, chance for showers. We'll see a high of 70. Right now, some light rain and 62 at your official weather station. 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Our top story, President Trump signing an executive order to change the phrase artificial intelligence to super intelligence.
12: I believe they're going to be used for the good.
13: Now, the mandate applies directly to the executive branch and all of its agencies, and they now have 60 days to formalize super intelligence and the abbreviation SI into federal law. But not everybody's convinced that all this new tech is good. Anthropic continues to express concerns that autonomous capabilities could increase the potential for harm as errors or misalignment or security exploits could have real-world consequences. And, of course, it may come as no surprise that there are some Democrats like Alexandria Ocasio-Cortez, Sandy Cortez to some, who support an outright ban on superintelligence altogether.
10: It's Fox's Kevin Cork reporting. Now, yesterday, Trump and tech leaders like Elon Musk and Mark Zuckerberg signed an agreement that'll let tech leaders police themselves when it comes to the advancement of artificial intelligence. One senator blocking a bipartisan effort to prevent the Trump administration from demolishing the Kennedy Center without approval. Oregon Democrat Jeff Merkley and Alaska Republican Lisa Murkowski introduced a bill that would require congressional approval before any federally designated presidential memorial could be demolished. But Utah Republican Mike Lee objected, and that prevented the measure from passing through a unanimous consent procedure. Overseas today, U.S. forces set to fully withdraw from Iraq following more than two decades of an American military presence there. Speaking from the Oval Office back in 2003, former President George W. Bush announced at that time the start of the latest Iraq war.
14: Our nation enters this conflict reluctantly, yet our purpose is sure. The people of the United States and our friends and allies will not live at the mercy of an outlaw regime that threatens the peace with weapons of mass murder.
10: Now, the withdrawal from Iraq is moving forward despite regional security concerns posed by the ongoing war in Iran. News from the courts this morning, a former American Idol singer convicted in Ohio of killing his wife.
15: A jury in Miami County, Ohio, finding Caleb Flynn guilty on all nine counts, including

0: aggravated murder.
1: We, the jury in this case, being duly impaneled and sworn, find the defendant, Caleb C. Flynn, guilty.
0: The judge revoking the 40-year-old's bond, setting a sentencing hearing for October 5th. Prosecutors say Flynn, a former American Idol contestant and pastor, fatally shot his 37-year-old wife, Ashley, at their Tip City home in February and staged the scene to look like a home invasion, pointing to thousands of texts between him and his mistress, Aaliyah Botner, as proof of a motive. Botner, who testified, reading messages Flynn sent her, including one stating he wanted his wife, quote, dead and gone. The defense had argued no murder weapon was recovered. Kristen Goodwin, Fox News.
2: Closer to home, an 80-year-old man from Sauk County, who witnesses saw gun down his wife this spring, is competent to stand trial. That ruling yesterday from the judge who's overseeing the case against George Paul of Prairie du Sac. He is charged with first-degree murder in the death of his wife, Susan. Now, the shooting happened in broad daylight alongside of a road near a Baraboo Nature Preserve back in May. A competency hearing was scheduled after reports that George has dementia. According to a criminal complaint, George told authorities he believed that his wife was a creature. Also this week in Sauk County, a plea deal in a homicide. A 24-year-old Brandon Bent entering a no-contest plea to a charge of first-degree reckless homicide. Originally, he'd been charged with first-degree murder for the July 4th fatal shooting of a woman at a home in Lake Delton. Bent is set to be sentenced in January. Here in Madison, police say five people in custody following a random beating overnight. A man in his 40s is hospitalized. Now, this happened around 12:30 this morning on the Capitol Square. Police say surveillance cameras show the suspects gaining up on the victim and then beating him. The victim was able to call police.
3: News. What's happening?
4: Super intelligence. I will never stifle the growth.
5: Special counsel Jack Smith.
6: Stand by my decision to bring charges against President Trump.
3: Today's news.
7: Jane Doe. 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
2: 607 1310 WIBA, some light rain and 62 in Madison this morning. Wisconsin has surpassed 200 confirmed measles cases. State health officials yesterday reported 22 new cases, and that brings the total now to 214. Most of these infections are concentrated in southwestern Wisconsin, with Lafayette, Iowa, and Grant counties seeing the highest case counts. 4 additional cases were reported in north central Wisconsin. Now, these cases stem from out-of-state travel. They're not tied to the main regional outbreak. Suicide prevention efforts expanding to reach more people in Wisconsin.
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2: Elsewhere this morning, police in southern Arizona dismissing a new ransom note in the kidnapping case of 84-year-old Nancy Guthrie. The Pima County Sheriff's Department putting out a statement yesterday saying this note is not credible. Of course, the mother of Today Show co-host Savannah Guthrie was abducted from her Tucson area home back in early February, sparking a massive search alongside several unconfirmed and fraudulent demands. The trailer dropping for a new documentary about late Friends star Matthew Perry.
16: The one about Matthew Perry is a new Netflix docuseries about Matthew Perry and marks the first in-depth, definitive documentary about the beloved Friends star who died at the age of 54. The logline reads, a raw record of a life lived in full and the honesty that became his greatest legacy.
17: I was extremely happy when I got famous. Then it's like, uh-oh, this didn't fix what's inside me. This didn't do what I thought it was going to do.
16: Perry, who struggled with drugs and alcohol for much of his life, died in 2023 after taking too much ketamine and drowning in his hot tub. The one about Matthew Perry, a three-part series, will be released in full on Netflix October 27th. Michelle Polino, Fox News.
2: 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Let's get another check of traffic with Sean.
18: Still looking decent around town this morning. Damp roads greeting you as you hit the roads. Checking out 18151 Verona Road. Looking pretty good coming in from Verona up to the belt. Once you get up top of the belt line, both east and westbound sides moving just fine. Your 27 storm track forecast from meteorologist Emma Hiffes. Partly sunny with a chance of showers today. A high is 70. Currently at 62 with light rain here at 1310 WIBA. Your time and temperature. 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Doug, he comes your way next with sports at 610.
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24: 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Battled gods, stopped an international cartel threat, then spent Sunday fighting supervillains. 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
19: Good morning. I'm Doug Russell with WIBA Sports. It's midweek, meaning there's more for the Badgers football team to look forward to, with Penn State just a little bit further back in the rearview mirror than before. This week, it's Michigan State coming to town. The Spartans are in a rebuilding mode under new coach Pat Fitzgerald. The Badgers looking to build momentum, but that can't happen if Colton Joseph throws another three interceptions like he did in Happy Valley.
25: We know we've got to make better decisions with the football. Ultimately, like we know, it reflects back on the quarterback and the coach. That's a part of this growth. You know, we won't continue to have the feelings we had the other night if we can't mitigate and change some of those decision makings. That's for sure.
19: Wisconsin football coach Luke Fickell. Saturday kickoff is at 11:30. Our pregame coverage begins at 7:30 with Badgers game day live from Union South. Moving on to baseball, the start times for the Brewers' first two postseason games at American Family Field have been revealed, sort of. Game 2 on Sunday is set for 3 o'clock. That's in Stone. Game 1, though, will be at either 3 or 7:30 on Saturday, depending on their opponent. If the Padres advance, it'll be the later start time. If the Cubs come through, it will be the earlier one. Last night in their wild card series, San Diego crushes Chicago 8-0. Three other games in wild card baseball action on Tuesday. The Braves edged the Phillies 5-3. The White Sox double up the Astros 6-3. And it was the Yankees all over the Red Sox 9-0. 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
18: Thank you, Doug. Your 27 storm track forecast from meteorologist Emma Hippis. Partly sunny with a chance of showers today. A high of 70. Tonight, scattered showers. A low of 61. Currently 62 with light rain here at 1310 WIBA. More of Madison in the morning. It comes your way next at 6:15. This is Andy.
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3: Today's news.
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0: 619 1310 WIBA, Madison the Morning on this Wednesday, September 30th. And Jade, this song is for you. Just switch the N with a D.
1: Works for me. It's something.
0: Today, Jefferson Starship is singing about Jade, not Jane, because it is Miss Jade's birthday.
2: What?
0: Happy birthday.
1: How did you know?
2: What is today?
0: Oh, I know these things.
2: Robin is the best reporter you will ever meet.
0: Just don't ask me if Fitzgerald's has been torn down yet. Never mind. Beside the fact I just drove by it like several times over the weekend. But little birdie told me that you happen to have a birthday today, and I feel horrible. I have nothing for you. I've got some cash.
1: No, it's totally fine. I'm not super big on it.
0: I'll be like your aunt. I'll put some cash in a card and give you some bad advice.
2: A piece of Trident gum stuck to the bag.
0: Yes, a few old pennies. Yeah. Yes. 24?
2: 24. Woo! Be 24 again. Enjoy it.
0: Yeah, oh, I loved my 20s, man.
2: Yeah. Just,
0: it's not like it went to hell in a handbasket after, but great time in your 20s.
2: Yes.
0: You share your birthday, by the way. My stepmother
1: has
0: a birthday today as well.
2: Oh, yeah?
0: Yeah.
1: Happy birthday to Robin's stepmother.
0: Yeah, and I was just kind of looking to see, what famous types have a birthday today. Angie Dickinson, back in the day, she was like... You know who Angie Dickinson is.
2: I'm Googling her now because I don't.
0: Policewoman, I remember, was a show in the 70s.
2: Oh,
0: blonde hair.
2: Yeah,
0: she was considered a sex symbol. 95 she is. Wow.
1: Good for her.
0: More around your age. Let's see. I don't even know these people.
1: You know what? I probably won't either.
0: Oh. He's not your age. He's 20 years older than you, but Kieran Culkin.
1: Okay.
0: You know who he is. He was in Succession.
1: Yeah.
0: He did such a great job that you wanted to punch him in the face every time you saw him. And you kind of wonder, it's like, he's got to have a little bit of that in real life, you know, that was a good show.
2: It's a great show. Although I still haven't finished it.
0: You haven't?
2: No.
0: You know what? We still haven't started up the latest...
2: Ted Lasso?
0: Yes.
2: It's okay.
0: Yeah, it's pretty cheesy, huh?
2: Oh, it starts out cheesy but adorable, and then it just gets... I hate how they pander in that show, and it gets really bad.
0: Oh, Greg Brady has a birthday today.
2: Oh!
0: He's way older than you, but do you remember the Brady Bunch? Are you familiar with that?
1: I know of it. I've never seen it, but I know of it.
0: Okay. And Eric Stoltz.
1: Oh. Okay.
0: The actor who was in Mask and a bunch of other stuff. And he notably was bumped from Back in the Future. He was originally the actor they chose to play Marty McFly.
2: Just a pain in the butt, apparently, too, in that
0: movie. I can kind of see that. Yeah. But he didn't test very well, and it just wasn't a good fit. And so they said, you're out of here. Come here, Michael J. Fox.
2: Was the original time machine... was it a refrigerator? Before it became the DeLorean. Apparently it was some other... Okay.
0: I don't know the movie all that well. I saw the first one. I didn't bother with all the sequels. I liked the first one enough, but
2: yeah,
0: all the rest of them. It's like, yeah.
1: I've seen the first one and I'm happy with it. I know there's like a second one. I think there's three.
2: There are.
1: Okay,
2: yeah.
1: I only know the first one, so.
0: My favorite scene, Libyans, when they're in the mall parking lot, one of those little VW vans.
2: Microbus, yes.
0: Yeah, pulls into the parking lot. it's a good movie. What are you doing for your birthday today?
1: Well, my folks are coming up and we're going to a nice sushi place. I like sushi, so we usually go there. And then an old friend of mine is, she actually lives in Madison now, and we're going to the farmer's market on Saturday, and we're just gonna hang out and catch up because we haven't been able to talk to each other in like a year. So it's just gonna be, okay, what's going on with you? What's going on with me? Let's just catch up and hang out because we haven't been able to do that.
0: Sounds like a nice chill way to celebrate your birthday. Still can't rent a car yet though. Gotta be 25.
1: But I have one. I own a car.
2: That works. Where are you going for sushi?
1: I think it's Nori.
2: Okay.
1: I believe. I wrote it down somewhere.
2: Get down to red. That's a good...
3: You and Christina big into sushi?
2: Yes. Love it. Love it.
3: Yeah, Fred and I were on a little kick for a while. I like the real... Is it even really sushi, the California roll?
2: Yeah,
3: I mean,
2: sure.
3: Is that...
2: Yeah, he doesn't. You don't have to have
3: that?
2: Raw.
3: Yeah, that doesn't have any raw fish.
2: Cream
3: in it.
2: Cheese and crab, or
1: it's, as long as it's in like the style of it.
3: Yeah, that's.
1: I think it technically
3: that's what
1: counts.
3: Makes it sushi.
1: Yeah.
3: So we were, but I don't know whatever reason we kind of just forgot about it, and I haven't had sushi now for a couple of years. But
2: we get it quite pretty regularly, weekly.
3: Next time I'm at a gas station, I'll see what they got.
2: It's good for you.
1: I'm kidding.
2: I mean, most
3: you've
2: of those,
3: eaten sushi from a gas station.
2: Yeah, I mean they get it from the same place. Like if you go to the grocery store, it's not like they're making it in this and just leaving it out. It's they've got a distributor that brings it. Yeah, absolutely. Will. Why not?
3: Why not?
2: Well, if you're at a place and you need to grab something to eat that's not greasy and
3: you know,
2: gross.
3: I guess I might because I do have a lot of trust in Quick Trip. I guess I don't even know if they have it.
2: They don't, but they do have. So they've gotten rid of their rollers, and I will tell you this: the hot spot looks more full with all of the roller stuff out on the hot spot, and the tornadoes and stuff, they're like a perfect temperature now in the hot spot. Whereas before, sometimes I don't know if they didn't roll well, they just kind of get caught up, but they just never.
3: So good move by Quick Trip with that.
2: Really good move.
3: So they don't have a sushi.
2: No.
3: At Quick Trips. You know what else they don't have? At least the Middleton one I went to the other day. They're out of Oktoberfest burgers. Those brat burgers with, what was it, Swiss cheese or something? Yeah. Darn it. It goes location by location, so I can track him down somewhere if I really want to. It is 626 now, 1310 WIBA.
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3: A random attack in downtown Madison overnight. Good morning. I'm Robin Colbert. This is the 6:30 a.m. report on News Talk 1310 WIVA. Time now to get a check of traffic and weather together with Rapid Traffic. Here's Sean Preble.
2: Moving pretty good this morning. Scanner's quiet, no accidents. Do have some damp roads. Again, that's not causing any major traffic concerns so far on the day. Beltline looking good for you both directions. We'll get you another up in traffic again in just 10 minutes. Robin?
3: Our 27 storm track forecast today. Partly sunny skies. We do have a chance for showers this morning and then again early this afternoon. Our high today, 70. Right now, some clouds and 60. At your official weather station, News Talk 1310 WIBA. Our top story, Madison police say five people in custody following a random beating overnight. A man in his 40s is hospitalized. And this happened around 12:30 this morning on the Capitol Square. Police say surveillance cameras show the suspects ganging up on the victim and beating him. The victim was able to call police. A sad ending to the wayward kangaroo story in South Central Wisconsin. The Columbia County Sheriff's Office confirming that the animal was hit by a vehicle near Highway 78 just after 4 yesterday morning and was killed. The kangaroo was one of four that escaped near Portage during a transfer late last month. Now, two kangaroos were immediately struck by traffic and killed while a third was rescued and the fourth one hopped away. Now, this animal was just spotted over the weekend near Merrimack. Also, early yesterday morning, a carbon monoxide scare on Madison's east side. The fire department called to an apartment on Royster Oaks Drive around 6 yesterday morning. They discovered dangerous carbon monoxide levels. A resident told authorities that the alarm had been sounding on and off for more than 24 hours and that she finally called 911 after she realized the device detected carbon monoxide, not just smoke. Farmers in Wisconsin have a lot to deal with this harvest season.
21: That includes record diesel prices averaging just over $6.61 a gallon. Secretary of the Department of Agriculture, Trade and Consumer Protection, Randy Romanski.
22: Diesel prices record high as farmers are going out in the field or as they're out in the field. War and conflict, trade instability. Farmers are feeling the impacts on their bottom line.
21: Romanski says tariffs and retaliatory tariffs are depriving farmers of certainty when they need it most.
22: That uncertainty can have an impact on markets as well. So in Wisconsin, we try to do everything we can to create relationships with our businesses. But, you know, those trade variabilities are really a challenge right now with the decisions coming out of Washington, D.C.
21: Romanski says this week's World Dairy Expo in Madison is a great opportunity for Wisconsin farmers to expand existing markets and develop new ones. Bob Haig, Wisconsin Radio Network.
3: A Madison-based appliance company planning to add a massive distribution warehouse in Verona, Sub-Zero, proposing an 800,000-square-foot warehouse just south of Wayland Road. The distribution facility will receive materials and distribute them to Sub-Zero's facilities in Fitchburg and Cedar Rapids, Iowa. Now, this facility, they say, will operate 24 hours a day, Monday through Friday, and would employ about 140 people. Final approval is pending. A Wisconsin advocacy group walking the proposed corridor for a 765-kilovolt power line. They're documenting landowner stories and concerns about this project.
0: The proposed project runs through nine counties. The exact line hasn't been finalized yet. Ward co-founder Winona Storm says one homeowner showed her their view as soon as she arrived.
1: And they said, when you look out this window, you get to see all of these bluffs. You see the bluffs, you get to see the Drumlins. But the line is supposed to be going right there. And that is where they will get to look at that every day if that's one of the segments that they choose.
0: Mid-Continent Grid Solutions website says the 765-kilovolt project is designed to strengthen the power grid, improve reliability, and enable the flow of low-cost energy to customers in Wisconsin and the upper Midwest. It would support the 345 kilovolt lines, which MGS says could overload by 2034 without reinforcement.
1: It's zipping through the ground, and that electrifies our water, it hurts our livestock, it hurts our land.
3: That's WKOW's Renee Aldana reporting. Now, the walk covering the route began last Saturday near the Illinois state line. The group expects to finish up on October 6th in Bell Center. That's a village in Crawford County. It's been a while.
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3: 638, 1310 WIBA, clouds and 62 in Madison this morning. President Trump says tech leaders will work with local communities to build AI data centers.
8: The group of skydivers were expecting a serene...
9: Following a roughly two-hour meeting with top AI company executives, President Trump says there was a lot of commonality in the room.
10: They're going to work with local communities for the data centers in particular.
9: The president says AI firms will work to make local communities happy.
10: That might be supplying oil and gas. It might be supplying education. It may be helping teachers along financially, helping people along financially.
9: Data centers have emerged as a contentious issue for local and state lawmakers around the country. President Trump says communities housing data centers will benefit, and those rejecting them will lose. At the White House, Jared Halpern, Fox News.
3: President Trump also says the term artificial intelligence is a thing of the past. He signed an executive order yesterday that will require all branches of the federal government to start calling AI super intelligence. The Supreme Court handing the Trump administration a victory, making it easier to deport some immigrants to countries that aren't their own. Yesterday, the court granted an emergency request from the Trump administration looking to block a lower court's ruling that such deportations are unlawful. The Supreme Court said that it would hear arguments on the case in December and then issue a definitive ruling. Millions of children will automatically be signed up for Trump accounts under new rules released yesterday. These accounts, signed into law last year, let parents invest for their kids once they turn 18. The accounts act as traditional individual retirement accounts. Well, it was a group of skydivers to the rescue earlier this week when a small plane crashed into a field in East Troy, Wisconsin.
8: The group of skydivers were expecting a serene day in the clear fall skies of Wisconsin, but within minutes of taking off, they noticed a small plane banking strangely, then disappearing behind some trees before crashing in the field. At that point, the skydivers alerted air traffic control before quite literally jumping into action. Once on the ground, the skydivers gave medical help to the crash victims before emergency responders arrived. They were with Skydive Milwaukee. All four people on board the plane survived. They're now recovering from their injuries and recovering from quite a scare.
3: Fox's Jonathan Hunt reporting the cause of the crash does remain under investigation.
2: And they're Sky Knights to you, buddy, whatever his name is.
3: Jonathan Hunt.
2: Those guys are, they're crazy. We used to, as kids, we'd go out there and watch. If you're in East Troy, it's morning, noon, and night all spring, summer, and fall long. But we'd go down. They have this old twin prop plane that barely clears the runway, and you stand at the fence, and literally it feels like you could jump up and touch it, and they just buzz right over the highway to take off. Crazy stuff. And about once a year, one of their parachutes doesn't open, and thud. Yeah, it's not good. No. Not a good scene.
3: Either paralysis or death, pretty much.
2: It's almost like you leave a dent. I'll say that.
3: There's been some freak cases in the nation where some parachute has not opened, and the person, it's a miracle. They're up and walking, they survive. But that, of course, Wile E. Coyote always survives. but that's few and far between.
2: A guy I knew had his chute didn't, it was a tandem jump, it was a bachelor party, and the chute didn't fully open. And he survived. It was a long time before he was mobile. It was not a good.
3: Yeah, I also know someone paralyzed to this day.
2: Yeah.
3: Alive, but we'll never walk again. So, that ended on a sour note. 642, 1310 WIBA. Let's get another check of traffic now with Sean.
2: Quiet on the scanner front with no accidents to share with you yet this morning. Looking good also around the system, whether you're taking Highway 19 through the only Wanakee in the world, traveling Beltline east or westbound, making fantastic time. Also looking good, Highway 18 coming in from Dodgeville. Your 27 storm track forecast from meteorologist Emma Hippus. Partly sunny with a chance of showers. A high today is 70. Currently 62 with light rain here at 1310 WIBA. 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Doug, he comes your way next with sports at 642.
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15: Good morning. I'm Doug Russell with WIBA Sports. As tempting as it might be to bask in the Badgers' win at Penn State last week, it was, after all, last week. There's a ways to go before many will still buy into a turning of the corner after a lackluster start to the Luke Fickell era. That doubt is something Fickell understands. It's also what keeps them focused.
16: We know we're a team that has to grind things out. We're a team that has to grow. We're a team that is still continuing to climb, and nothing has changed in the way we go about our business. And so that's where that part of this thing, for the first time, we've got to be able to handle some success and some positives and keep us going in the right direction.
15: Saturday, Wisconsin welcomes in Michigan State. Kickoff at Camp Randall is set for 11:30. Our pregame coverage begins at 7:30 with Badgers Game Day live from Union South. Moving on to baseball, the Brewers held an intra-squad scrimmage at American Family Field on Tuesday ahead of their NLDS Game 1 on Saturday against either the Padres or the Cubs. Last night in their wild card series, San Diego crushes Chicago 8-0. Three other games in wild card baseball action on Tuesday. It was the Braves over the Phillies 5-3. The White Sox beat the Astros in Houston 6-3. And at Yankee Stadium, New York crushes Boston 9-0. 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
2: Thank you, Doug. Your 27 storm track forecast from meteorologist Emma Hippis. Partly sunny today with a chance of showers. A high of 70. Tonight, scattered showers. A low of 61. Currently 62. Light rain here at 1310 WIBA. There's more of Madison in the morning. It comes your way next. It's 647.
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0: WIBA, Madison the Morning, on this Wednesday, September 30th, which happens to be International Blasphemy Rights Day.
1: Wait, what?
0: It advocates for freedom of expression and the right to critically examine and question religious beliefs. Great example of what many considered blasphemy right here, Madonna's Like a Prayer video. Remember, she was always dipping her toe in the big scandal pond.
1: Yes. But
0: what I consider blasphemous this morning.
1: What's that?
0: I saw my sister post on social media a big woo-hoo for the San Diego Padres.
1: Oh, did they ever clean house?
0: Yeah, what the hell, Judas?
1: What's that?
0: I know she's lived out there now for 15 years.
1: Yeah.
0: You're a Brewer fan.
1: Yeah. You weren't rooting for the Padres last night?
0: Well, you know, it's either going to be the... No.
1: No, not even... Okay, all right.
0: Do I want the Padres more than the Cubs for the Brewers to face? Because, yeah, they're going to face either one or the other.
1: Yeah.
0: But, no, I'm not going to cheer either one.
1: Oh, Tammy, right?
0: Yeah.
1: I'm with Tammy on that. I was excited when I saw the score. I was happy. First thing I did when I woke up this morning, checked to see what that score was. And then when I saw it was 8-0, I thought, yes, you take that, Craig. Craig. I was watching.
0: Well, see, yeah, I mean, I don't take it as a victory for beating up on the Cubs. Because that I can get down with.
1: Yeah.
0: I'm out of spite. You betcha. I'm all about spite. No, this was, it came across as like, oh, our Padres. It's like, no.
1: Tom DeLong is a big Padres fan too, so I've kind of got a soft spot for the Padres.
0: Don't forget your Brewers roots,
1: yes.
0: San Diego girl.
1: Yes,
0: I'll be having a talk with her later too.
1: Our good buddy Vince Hesbrick was at the ballpark the other day, and
0: our new sports fella.
1: Yeah, and Pat Murphy gave him the business.
0: Yeah, how old is Vince?
1: 22?
0: Are we just not hiring anybody under over 30 anymore?
1: Yeah, most of them.
0: I know, when they're just starting out in the biz.
1: Yeah.
0: But how cool is that? Yeah. What did Murphy kind of give him the business for?
1: Interviewed him.
0: Yeah. Have you ever watched the Brewers before? Is that what he asked him?
1: We got to give, like, kind of turn the tables on him. Interviewed him. Asked him all sorts of questions about what he does, where he went to school, where he's from, all that stuff. And Pat had one of the grandkids up there with him as well. And at one point, his grandkid whispers to Pat, he goes, he's friends with Hunter Baumgarten, who's also one of our guys down in Milwaukee. To him, it's pretty funny. It's worthwhile. Did you see that? It's up on our Fox.
0: Pat Murphy. And Vince also, speaking of grandkids, he's a grandkid to a pretty famous fella.
1: Nope, wrong guy.
0: Wrong guy.
1: Different guy.
0: Oh.
1: And that guy doesn't like us mentioning on air who his grandfather is. If you believe in miracles, you probably know who his grandfather is. And it's probably not a lot of... Yeah, you can probably draw it since he share the same last name.
0: Okay, wrong guy. So
1: yeah.
0: They did unveil the postseason menu that they'll be serving up at AmFam Field. Let's see. You name it, they've got it. Oh, my goodness. They got a prime rib grilled cheese sandwich. Walleye served with potato pancakes and applesauce. I mean, these are getting to be some pretty hearty meals.
1: Yes.
0: Not your typical, you know, ballpark kind of food that you think of. What else they got? Oh, let's see. Burana banh mi dog, a bacon-wrapped hot dog topped with onions, pickled carrots, jalapenos, big chew burger, monkey bread.
1: Yes.
0: That's good stuff. It just kind of is like, really? All this kind of fancy schmancy fare and then some monkey bread. An Oktoberfest slice. Mozzarella, house-made cream cheese, red onion, sauerkraut, brown mustard, and a bratwurst. Wow.
1: Okay.
0: A pink squirrel shake. Yeah, you name it. They've got it. They really upped their game. Lobster hush puppies. Oh, wow. Never mind the game. Just go there to eat.
1: Yeah, darn. Have you done that before?
0: Just go to
1: the hot corner.
0: No.
1: Been to birthday parties there? There used to be TGI Fridays that was open year-round.
0: Now it's,
1: what is it in there now? But yeah, you can...
0: Just go there to...
1: Absolutely.
0: No, I've never done
1: just
0: that.
1: Just dine. Good stuff. And when you charge the prices you are, it better be premium,
0: yeah.
1: Right?
0: Yeah. Yeah. It's funny, this list that I have, this story doesn't mention the prices. But I'm guessing you can...
1: Conserving ink.
0: You can blow through $100 pretty quick here.
1: Oh, gosh, yes.
0: Sampling some of these items. Well, it all looks really good, so... Hopefully. Yeah. You know what? I'm not going to talk about that anymore.
1: Oh, no?
0: No. Because I don't care.
1: Honesty, Robin. That's the
0: way. Yep.
1: That's the way to go.
0: You listening, Fate? I'm not paying any attention. I don't care.
1: And they're probably going to bill you for even mentioning the menu items.
0: Probably.
1: Yes.
0: It is 6:56 now, 1310 WIBA.
2: This is a Bloomberg Money Minute. Another setback for potential home buyers. Mortgage rates have climbed for a sixth straight week to an almost three-year high. According to the Mortgage Bankers Association, the rate on a 30-year fixed loan is now at 7.4%. Higher home financing costs are spelling more difficulty for an already troubled housing market. Mortgage rates closely track 10-year Treasury yields, which have been climbing on inflation worries. Checking on the market, stocks are holding steady this morning. Investors are cautious as we wrap up the month on Wall Street. The Dow is on track for its first monthly loss since March. However, the S&P 500 is heading for a gain lifted by tech stocks. And Target is cutting prices on nearly 2,000 items ahead of the holidays, including women's shirts, kids' boots, and bedding. Target says it now has lowered prices on more than 10,000 items over the past year as families remain focused on value. Target Circle Deal Days will take place October 6th and 7th. Courtney Donahoe, Bloomberg Radio.
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8: U.S. troops leave Iraq and a man hospitalized after an overnight attack in downtown Madison. Good morning. I'm Robin Colbert. This is the 7 a.m. report on News Talk 1310 WIBA. Time now to get a check of traffic and weather together with Rapid Traffic. Here's Sean Preble.
9: Got an injury accident northbound, westbound I-90 right at Highway 51 near Coachman's. Got a vehicle on its roof down in the median that is causing delays if you're heading northbound on the interstate approaching that Highway 51 Stoughton exit there. Got the left lane blocked off with emergency vehicles. Expect slowdowns there. Otherwise, no other reports of any accidents. No delays right now on the Beltline east or westbound. We'll get you out of traffic again in just 10 minutes. Robin.
8: Our 27 storm track forecast today, partly sunny, chance for showers this morning. And again, this afternoon, we'll see a high of 70. Right now, clouds and 62 at your official weather station. 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Our top story, the U.S. military says it's completed the withdrawal of all American troops from Iraq.
10: There's been a U.S. presence in Iraq for all but three of the last 23 years. 8 years after the 2003 toppling of Saddam Hussein, American troops first withdrew, only to return to oust ISIS in 2014. A Pentagon spokesman says the orderly departure reflects the success of the 12-year campaign against the Islamic State group. Security experts warn leaving Iraq could allow Iran to expand its own influence there and perhaps allow ISIS to make a comeback too. 4,500 Americans have died in Iraq since the U.S.-led invasion of 2003. Jonathan Savage, Fox News.
8: Pete Hegseth expected to announce deep cuts to the military's top ranks. Reports say the Secretary of Defense will call for a 20% reduction to the number of positions reserved for admirals and generals at the Pentagon during his State of the Force address from the Quantico, Virginia Marine Corps base today. President Trump and top tech executives pushing a new self-policing accord.
11: The agreement calls for robust internal controls to monitor the capabilities of AI models and ensure they don't hack or access technical systems in unintended ways. It also asks companies to work with an external auditor to make sure systems are working as intended. President Trump and the heads of Anthropic, Google, Meta, OpenAI, NVIDIA, and SpaceX signed the document. Under the agreement, the companies will meet regularly to establish standards and best practices. AI is emerging as a big topic in the midterms. A Fox News poll shows about 71% of voters oppose AI data centers in their area. The Senate is set to take procedural votes on the Ratepayer Protection Act aimed at controlling costs related to data centers.
8: Fox's Madeline Rivera reporting. Now, skeptics argue that having tech companies police themselves is not good enough, that Congress needs to actually pass laws to regulate the industry. Well, the federal government must call AI superintelligence now after an executive order signed by President Trump. He signed this order yesterday. It says going forward, all federal websites, documents, and

0: press releases will no longer mention AI, but only super intelligence. A gotcha moment failed for a Missouri Republican during a testimony from former special counsel Jack Smith yesterday before the Senate's Judiciary Committee.
1: Smith charged Trump with attempting to overturn the 2020 presidential election and storing classified documents at his Palm Beach estate. Both cases were thrown out after the Supreme Court said sitting presidents enjoyed broad immunity. One Republican senator tried to tie Smith directly to the Fulton County, Georgia prosecutor Fonnie Willis, who was also investigating Trump.
2: I think you've already perjured yourself.
1: Claiming Smith lied when asked about attending a basketball game in Atlanta.
2: You will go down as a total dirtbag.
1: But it turns out the text messages obtained by Schmidt were not about the Atlanta Hawks NBA game, and Smith was not in Atlanta. He was in Maryland at an Iowa Hawkeyes college game.
0: It's Fox's David Spunt reporting. The CDC updating its measles count and adding a second death now. The agency's numbers are still short of Pennsylvania's official report of 4 measles-associated deaths in an outbreak that has topped 900 cases this week. Health and Human Services Secretary RFK Jr. and the governor of Pennsylvania, Josh Shapiro, have been at odds over the official count. Here in Wisconsin, the state surpassing 200 confirmed measles cases. State health officials yesterday reported 22 new cases. That brings the total now to 214. The vast majority of infections remain concentrated in southwestern Wisconsin. Madison police say 5 people are in custody following a random beating overnight. A man in his 40s is hospitalized. This happened around 12:30 this morning on the Capitol Square. Police say surveillance cameras show the suspects ganging up on the victim and beating him. The victim was able to call police.
3: News. What's happening?
4: Super intelligence. I will never stifle the growth.
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3: Today's news.
7: Jane Doe. 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
0: 707 1310 WIBA. We have clouds and 62 in Madison this morning. Nurses with SSM Health, the Dean Medical Group, celebrating their successful union election.
15: We're not trying to go against the hospital, we're trying to go with them. They want to take care of the patients, and so do we. So.
16: Kat Dobler and Janelle Picciolo have years of experience.
17: Ever since I've been at the outpatient center, I have slowly watched things be chipped away from us and resources taken, and so I know the time is right.
16: This affirmative vote follows St. Mary's Nurses unionizing in June.
15: This purple movement, we are the movement, and We're going to fight for our patients. We're going to fight for our colleagues.
16: Nurses say the hospital's productivity grid for assigning patients makes it hard to care for sicker patients and causes burnout.
17: And then when people get burnt out, ultimately they might leave and go to other places where they have better staffing.
16: SSM told 27 News in a statement, SSM Health's staffing approach is designed to support the delivery of safe, high-quality patient care to meet the needs of our patients. While we respect the outcome of the election, we believe a union is unnecessary to support the direct relationships we have with our caregivers.
0: It's WKOW's Ryan Lynch reporting. A healthy newborn girl is in the care of Child Protective Services after being surrendered at a fire station in Racine. Authorities say the infant was surrendered at a Safe Haven baby box on Sunday. Under Wisconsin's Safe Haven law, parents in crisis can safely surrender an unharmed newborn up to 30 days old without fear or legal prosecution. Now, officials say this is the second time a baby has been legally and anonymously surrendered at this location in Racine. An 80-year-old Sauk County man who witnesses saw gun down his wife this spring is competent to stand trial. That ruling yesterday from the judge overseeing the case against George Paul. He is charged with first-degree murder in the death of his wife, Susan. Now, the shooting happened alongside of a road near Baraboo at a nature preserve back in May. A competency hearing was scheduled after reports that George has dementia. According to the criminal complaint in this case, George told authorities he believed that his wife was a creature. Also in Sauk County this week, a plea deal in a homicide case. A 24-year-old Brandon Bent entering a no-contest plea to a charge of first-degree reckless homicide. Now, originally, he had been charged with first-degree murder for this fatal shooting on July 4th of a woman at a home in Lake Delton. He's scheduled to be sentenced in January. A complaint charging a Fox Valley bar owner, they say, illegally kicked out a blind patron and his guide dog.
18: The incident happened last Wednesday at Flagstone Bar and Grill in Grand Chute. Patron Connor Kane and his service dog were escorted from the bar by owner Jesse Valeri and several staff members after being told no animals were allowed under any circumstances. Kane complained about the incident on Facebook, which led to Valeri offering an apology and a statement that he thought that health codes preempted the Americans with Disabilities Act. Kane says he's already filed complaints with the state and federal justice departments. Raymond Newpert, Wisconsin Radio Network.
0: Well, the owner already apologized and, you know, said he wasn't aware.
19: Yeah. How do you get people to change behavior, though?
0: File a complaint.
19: Darn right.
0: Sue.
19: Yep, exactly. McDonald's coffee's never been the same.
0: 7-Eleven, 1310 WIBA. Let's get another check of traffic now with Sean.
19: Crews still on the scene of that vehicle runoff northbound, westbound I-90 right at Highway 51. Got the left lane blocked off for crews there. Again, that's the northbound side. That's the westbound side of I-90, the Stoughton exit right near Coachman's. Got a vehicle in the median. Other than that, no reports of any accidents. Roads are damp this morning. Be careful. Beltline looking pretty sharp for you, both east and westbound. Your choice of a storm track forecast from meteorologist Emma Hippis. Partly sunny with a chance of showers today. A high of 70. Currently light rain and 62 here at 1310. NWIBA. 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Doug, he comes your way next with sports at 7-Eleven.
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6: Good morning. I'm Doug Russell with WIBA Sports. It's midweek, meaning there's more for the Badgers football team to look forward to, with Penn State just a little bit further back in the rearview mirror than before. This week, it's Michigan State coming to town. The Spartans are in a rebuilding mode under new coach Pat Fitzgerald. The Badgers looking to build momentum, but that can't happen if Colton Joseph throws another three interceptions like he did in Happy Valley.
7: We know we've got to make better decisions with the football. Ultimately, like we know, it reflects back on the quarterback and the coach. That's a part of this growth. You know, we won't continue to have the feelings we had the other night if we can't mitigate and change some of those decision makings. That's for sure.
6: Wisconsin football coach Luke Fickell. Saturday kickoff is at 11:30. Our pregame coverage begins at 7:30 with Badgers game day live from Union South. Moving on to baseball, the start times for the Brewers' first two postseason games at American Family Field have been revealed, sort of. Game 2 on Sunday is set for 3 o'clock. That's in stone. Game 1, though, will be at either 3 or 7:30 on Saturday, depending on their opponent. If the Padres advance, it'll be the later start time. If the Cubs come through, it will be the earlier one. Last night in their wild card series, San Diego crushes Chicago 8-0. Three other games in wild card baseball action on Tuesday. The Braves edged the Phillies 5-3. The White Sox double up the Astros 6-3. And it was the Yankees all over the Red Sox 9-0. 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
19: Thank you, Doug. Your 27 storm track forecast from meteorologist Emma Hippis. Partly sunny today with a chance of showers. A high of 70 tonight. Scattered showers, a low of 61. Currently 62 with some light rain here at 1310 WIBA. More of Madison in the morning comes your way next. It's 717.
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0: 720 1310 WIBA, Madison in the morning on this Wednesday, September 30th. The obligatory wake up call for Green Day. You were hoping I'd forget.
1: I was. Oh, well.
0: It is kind of a downer of a song.
1: It's a crummy song from a sellout band. Yeah.
0: Whoa.
1: It is, right? It's kind of boring. And yeah. Green Day's just kind of there. As much as we talk about AI ruining things, bands sometimes ruin themselves. Like they used to be, Green Day was once a really good band, and now they're just, it's probably been 20 years. They've just been so soft.
0: Who was it the other day just really reaming Taylor Swift for ruining you? Oh, Todd Rundgren.
1: Oh, really?
0: Yeah, he just went off on Taylor Swift. It was like, whoa, where did that come from? Yes, our last day of September here. What a month it was. Or was it? I don't know. It went by so damn fast. I don't know if it was good month, bad month. It just went boop. And now we're going to get into October. Of course, we're ending on a high note for Miss Jade, as it is her birthday. And you're turning 24. I saw a post the other day from Quick Trip that made me laugh. They have a great social media team at yes. Quick Trip. They posted the things you should outgrow by the time you turn 25. So you've got one more year here before you need to outgrow these things, Jade. And the one thing just really, I had to think about it, and I didn't realize that people did this. The first thing is parking at the pump. So people, and I'm like, wait a minute, parking at the, what are they talking? Like, actually people will park at the pump if they can't find a spot?
1: I do it all, even if there is a spot. You don't get dinged there. Nobody's going to hit you with their door and the gas. And I get, as an EV guy, I get so tired of being iced out on EV stations that I kind of feel like it's a little necessary. I always, yeah, park in the, yeah.
0: Okay. Well, you should have outgrown it, according to Quick Trip.
1: No.
0: I'm just surprised. That never even crossed my mind before.
2: Yeah, I've to park never at the heard pump. Of that being a thing.
0: Yeah.
2: I don't know. Like, well, yeah, how else are you supposed to stop your car so that you can fill up your gas tank?
1: Well, they not get gas, though.
0: Yeah, no, they're saying
2: yeah,
0: that.
2: I know,
0: yeah,
2: I know.
0: Yeah, yeah, yeah.
2: That's so weird.
0: Yeah. Huh. Okay, here's something you need to outgrow. You've got a year you can still say slay. Saying slay unironically.
2: Okay.
0: Calling your dad to ask what kind of oil to put in your car. I just call my husband now. Yeah. Huh? Yeah. Ketchup on eggs? What the hell? No.
2: I never did, but okay.
0: If they're scrambled, not sunny side up. That's just weird.
1: Well, sure.
0: But scrambled, I will.
2: Sorry, Quick Trip, you're not the food police. I can do what I want.
0: Skim milk. Okay, I still do skim milk.
2: Too bad. Skim's better.
0: Not knowing the difference between affect and effect.
1: Oh, that's a fun one.
2: Yeah, that's just grammar.
0: You should probably, yeah, that's, you should know that by 25.
2: That's high school grammar, at least.
0: And you should outgrow SpongeBob SquarePants by the time that you're 25
2: well,
0: years old.
2: Well, I never watched it, so I'm already good.
0: But, yeah, a few of those things, ketchup on eggs, yeah, I still do that. So I can't remember the last time I used slay unironically.
1: I'll be honest, I don't think I've ever used it even in any context whatsoever. Dusty Slay, I use that for him. But I've never used it like somebody slayed or something slayed. I've
0: oh,
1: never.
0: You slay me?
1: Maybe I've used it in that context. But never for like somebody that cleans up well with the ladies or the gentlemen. Hmm. Right? Is that when you, the young folks, they use slay? Like if you slay? You're...
2: I always heard it being used as like a compliment of your fashion sense.
1: Oh.
0: Okay.
2: That's what I always was like seeing it used as.
0: I try it out a few times today just to see where it gets me. Hey, that outfit, it's slay. Is that proper?
2: I honestly don't know. It's been a while since I've said the word.
0: All right. It is 7:25 now, 1310 WIBA.
3: 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Robinhood is taking stock trading into the weekend. The brokerage plans to let customers trade a selection of stocks and ETFs, extending the currently available trading hours of Sunday 8 p.m. Eastern Time through Friday 8 p.m. It's a first for modern U.S. markets. In some ways, Robinhood's move is a return to a previous practice. New York's financial markets operated a Saturday session for eight decades until 1952. Staying with trading, stocks are taking a bit of a pause ahead of earnings from memory chip maker Micron Technology. The update will be key to the artificial intelligence trade. That will be out after the closing bell. Shares of Micron are up more than 270% this year. Ahead of that, S&P and Dow futures are little changed. And a sweet treat, Lindt is planning to lower prices for its chocolate. The candy company is cutting prices on its Christmas offerings and plans to lower them across the board starting in January. Lindt says customers have been facing price pressures. Courtney Donahoe, Bloomberg Radio.
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0: A federal rebrand for AI and measles cases surpassed the 200 mark here in Wisconsin. Good morning. I'm Robin Colbert. This is the 7:30 a.m. report on News Talk 1310 WIBA. Time now to get a check of traffic and weather together with Rapid Traffic. Here's Sean Preble.
1: Looking decent on the Beltline right now. We are seeing increasing volume as you're heading westbound, exiting the interstate. Speaking of the interstate, westbound I-90 right at Highway N. Got a vehicle down in the ditch that does have part of the left lane and left shoulder blocked off as you're going by Coachman's, the Stoughton exit there again. Single vehicle rollover accident in the ditch northbound side, westbound side of I-90. We'll get you on my traffic again in just 10 minutes. Robin?
0: Our 27 storm track forecast today, partly sunny, chance for showers. Our high today, 70. Right now, we do have clouds and 62 at your official weather station. 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Our top story, President Trump signing an executive order yesterday, changing the phrase artificial intelligence to super intelligence.
4: I believe they're going to be used for the good.
11: Now, the mandate applies directly to the executive branch and all of its agencies, and they now have 60 days to formalize super intelligence and the abbreviation SI into federal law. But not everybody's convinced that all this new tech is good. Anthropic continues to express concerns that autonomous capabilities could increase the potential for harm as errors or misalignment or security exploits could have real-world consequences.
0: It's Fox's Kevin Cork reporting. Now, yesterday, Trump and tech leaders like Elon Musk and Mark Zuckerberg signed an agreement that will let tech leaders police themselves when it comes to the advancement of artificial intelligence. Well, today, U.S. forces are set to fully withdraw from Iraq following more than two decades of American military presence there. Speaking from the Oval Office back in 2003, former President George W. Bush announced the start of the second Iraq War.
23: Our nation enters this conflict reluctantly, yet our purpose is sure. The people of the United States and our friends and allies will not live at the mercy of an outlaw regime that threatens the peace with weapons of mass murder.
0: Now, the withdrawal from Iraq is moving forward despite regional security concerns posed by the ongoing war in Iran. Back on Capitol Hill, an attempt to get former special prosecutor Jack Smith to perjure himself backfired for a Missouri Republican yesterday. Senator Eric Schmidt tried to put Smith in Atlanta for a game between the Hawks and Golden State Warriors. In reality, Smith was in Maryland for a women's college basketball game against the Iowa Hawkeyes. Minnesota Democrat Amy Klobuchar quickly figured out the mix-up and scolded her Senate colleague.
24: Say, for a U.S. senator to have false information and imply, based on a confusion about the name of a team, which I knew, knowing my Midwestern sports, and imply that you were in another city, that you were somehow involved that day in what was happening in Georgia, and then call you a dirtbag is something that deserves an apology.
0: Now, Schmidt was attempting to tie Smith to the scandal in Georgia when Fulton County DA Fonnie Willis acknowledged a romance with a staffer that set up a drama that rocked the case into President Trump's election interference in Georgia. In Ohio, a former American Idol singer has been convicted for killing his wife.
25: A jury in Miami County, Ohio, finding Caleb Flynn guilty on all nine counts, including aggravated murder.
26: We, the jury in this case, being duly impaneled and sworn, find the defendant, Caleb C. Flynn, guilty.
25: The judge revoking the 40-year-old's bond, setting a sentencing hearing for October 5th. Prosecutors say Flynn, a former American Idol contestant and pastor, fatally shot his 37-year-old wife, Ashley, at their Tip City home in February and staged the scene to look like a home invasion, pointing to thousands of texts between him and his mistress, Aaliyah Botner, as proof of a motive. Botner, who testified, reading messages Flynn sent her, including one stating he wanted his wife, quote, dead and gone. The defense had argued no murder weapon was recovered. Kristen Goodwin, Fox News.
0: Closer to home, an 80-year-old Sauk County man who witnesses Sauk gun down his wife this spring is competent to stand trial. That ruling yesterday from the judge overseeing the case against George Paul. He is charged with first-degree murder and the death of his wife, Susan. The shooting happened in broad daylight along the side of a road near a Baraboo Nature Preserve in May. A competency hearing was scheduled after reports that George has dementia. According to a criminal complaint, George told authorities that
2: he believed his wife was a creature. Here in Madison, police say five people are in custody following a random beating overnight. A man in his 40s is hospitalized. Now, this happened around 12:30 this morning on the Capitol Square. Police say surveillance cameras show the suspects ganging up on the victim and beating him. The victim was able to call police.
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2: 737 1310 WIBA. We do have clouds and 62 in Madison this morning. Wisconsin surpassing 200 confirmed cases of measles. State health officials yesterday reporting 22 new cases. That brings the total to 214. Now, most of the infections remain concentrated in southwestern Wisconsin, with Lafayette, Iowa, and Grant County seeing the highest case counts. Four additional cases were reported in north central Wisconsin. These stem from out of state travel. They're not tied to the main regional outbreak. Suicide prevention efforts expanding to reach more people in Wisconsin.
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2: The latest in the ongoing mystery in the disappearance of Nancy Guthrie. Police in southern Arizona are dismissing a new ransom note in the case. The Pima County Sheriff's Department putting out a statement saying this note is not credible. Now, the mother of today's show, co-host Savannah Guthrie, was abducted from her Tucson area home back in early February. Of course, this has sparked a massive search and several fraudulent complaints. There have been some, it's just a hot mess. It's just a tragedy that has just brought out,
1: Yeah, it's a sad, sad state of affairs. I just saw Savannah on TV. She's, I don't know how you do that.
2: I'm still just, really? Wow. I mean, I get it. You know, keep your mind. That's your job. That's what you do. But, jeez. Especially since the case, there's no conclusion.
1: No.
2: You know, it's still ongoing. So this stuff pops up. You're behind the news desk. What? I mean, I don't know. I don't watch the Today Show because we're kind of doing something during those hours ourselves. But, I mean, somebody automatically has to read that story. I mean, how could you? I don't get it either.
1: Yeah.
2: There's a new documentary now about the late Friends star Matthew Perry.
9: The One About Matthew Perry is a new Netflix docuseries about Matthew Perry and marks the first in-depth definitive documentary about the beloved Friends star who died at the age of 54. The logline reads, a raw record of a life lived in full and the honesty that became his greatest legacy.
10: I was extremely happy when I got famous. Then it's like, this didn't fix what's inside me. This didn't do what I thought it was going to do.
9: Perry, who struggled with drugs and alcohol for much of his life, died in 2023 after taking too much ketamine and drowning in his hot tub. The One About Matthew Perry, a three-part series, will be released in full on Netflix October 27th. Michelle Polino, Fox News.
2: And this tragic news here just coming out this morning, Rob Lowe's brother, Chad Lowe.
1: Yeah.
2: His 13-year-old daughter passed away, and it appears suicide.
1: Mm.
2: They put out a statement. They didn't give a specific cause, but just they put in the statement, if you know somebody struggling with mental health, put out the number for the Suicide and Crisis Lifeline that Bob Haig just did a story on here. Good God, 13 years old.
1: Horrible. That's sad.
2: It makes you sick to your stomach. It is 741, 1310 WIBA. Let's get another check of traffic now with Sean.
1: Chris, still clearing up that accident northbound, westbound I-90 right at Highway N. That's right at Coachman's there. Left lane is blocked off while they're dealing with that car down in the ditch. Otherwise, no reports of any accidents. We do have delays as you're heading westbound on the Beltline, tapping your brakes near Verona Road. Your 27 storm track forecast from meteorologist Emma Hippis. Partly sunny with a chance of showers throughout the day today. High is 70. Tonight, scattered showers. Low is 61. Currently, light rain and 62 here at 1310 WIBA. Your time and temperature. 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
18: Good morning. I'm Doug Russell with WIBA Sports. As tempting as it might be to bask in the Badgers' win at Penn State last week, it was, after all, last week. There's a ways to go before many will still buy into a turning of the corner after a lackluster start to the Luke Fickell era.
0: That doubt is something Fickell understands. It's also what keeps them focused.
3: We know we're a team that has to grind things out. We're a team that has to grow. We're a team that is still continuing to climb, and nothing has changed in the way we go about our business. And so that's where that part of this thing, for the first time, we've got to be able to handle some success and some positives and keep us going in the right direction.
0: Saturday, Wisconsin welcomes in Michigan State. Kickoff at Camp Randall is set for 11:30. Our pregame coverage begins at 7:30 with Badgers Game Day live from Union South. Moving on to baseball, the Brewers held an intra-squad scrimmage at American Family Field on Tuesday ahead of their NLDS Game 1 on Saturday against either the Padres or the Cubs. Last night in their wild card series, San Diego crushes Chicago 8-0. Three other games in wild card baseball action on Tuesday. It was the Braves over the Phillies 5-3. The White Sox beat the Astros in Houston 6-3. And at Yankee Stadium, New York crushes Boston 9-0. 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
1: Well, thank you, Doug. 27 Storm Track forecast from meteorologist Emma Hippus. Partly sunny, a chance of showers throughout the day. A high today of 70. Currently 62 with some light rain and an accident on the Beltline westbound side as it's causing delays for you this morning. More of Madison in the Morning comes your way next at 7:47.
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28: The Supreme Court is making it easier to deport some immigrants to countries that aren't their own. Scott Carr explains.
33: On Tuesday, the High Court granted an emergency request from the Trump administration, blocking a lower court's ruling that had said such deportations are unlawful, saying the immigrants affected are not given a chance to raise concerns over safety risks before they're sent to countries to which they have no ties. In Tuesday's order, the Supreme Court said it would hear arguments on the case in December and then issue a definitive ruling.
28: The Trump administration used money intended for Customs and Border Protection to fund television ads featuring President Trump, according to a federal official and Republican lawmakers. The ads, which resemble Trump campaign spots, have drawn criticism over the use of taxpayer dollars. Senate Majority Leader John Thune says he likes the message but believes taxpayers should not be footing the bill. And President Trump says Tuesday's White House summit on artificial intelligence was very productive. Trump and House Speaker Mike Johnson hosted Elon Musk and others as fears grow over the rapid advancement of AI. That's politics. I'm Mark Mayfield.

0: WIVA. Madison the Morning on this Wednesday, September 30th. You know, you could say 2026 has not been a good year for Kristi Noem.
1: No.
0: The former head of the Department of Homeland Security, I forget when she, has it been a few months now since she was ousted?
1: Yeah.
0: Well, she's back in the news because she has filed for divorce from her husband, Byron Noem, after 34 years of marriage. You kind of saw this one coming, especially those photos that were... published of her husband. He apparently takes part in this fetish forum. It's called bimbofication. So you like role play that you're a woman with fake breasts and stuff like that. And you remember the photos.
1: I do.
0: So, and that was quite a while ago, but yeah, she's finally gotten around to filing for divorce.
1: She's had an interesting few years, for sure. Mm-hmm. She could have been vice president at one point.
0: Didn't, the killing of Cricket, I think, kind of killed
1: her. That was not a good look.
0: No. And President Trump, you can tell, he's really no lover of animals or dogs. I mean, he's not a dog guy.
1: Doesn't have any pets.
0: But he saw it in the tea leaves politically that... the demise of Cricket was, that was going to literally dog her. And now they're really breathing a sigh of relief after the pictures of her husband. And, of course, she's long been rumored to have an affair with Corey Lewandowski.
1: Oh, that guy.
0: Boy, did you see the shenanigans on Capitol Hill yesterday? So former special prosecutor Jack Smith was dragged up. Actually, he voluntarily agreed to testify before the Senate's Judiciary Committee, just as far as past investigations of President Trump. And Missouri Senator Eric Schmidt tried to do a gotcha that would tie him to Atlanta, being at a basketball game down there.
1: Oh, yeah.
0: Somehow, it's a really convoluted sort of way to tie him into the Fannie Willis sort of debacle. Her having an affair with one of her staffers. And so it turned, because it was the Falcons and Golden State Warriors in Atlanta. Well, no, Jack Smith was in Maryland because he was watching a college women's basketball game with the University of Iowa, the Hawkeyes. Caitlin, of course, good old Caitlin Smith.
1: There's a Clark.
0: Clark.
1: Difference between Hawkeyes and the Hawks.
0: Yeah, and Amy Klobuchar of Minnesota, a good Minnesotan and Midwesterner.
1: Yeah.
0: Figured it out right away. Just is like, wait a minute, you guys got the Hawks and the Hawkeyes screwed up. So... anyway, that was just kind of...
1: You're getting me every time with your keyboard, Robin. I thought you were about to play something.
0: Oh, no. I'm sure because, snippets were all over social media and the news and all that kind of stuff. And if Eric Schmidt had a bad day, maybe not as bad as Kristi Noem's, but
1: that theater that plays out in Congress time. I don't care if it's a Democrat or Republican or whoever. It drives you bonkers.
0: Foghorn Leghorn, that John Kennedy senator from Louisiana.
1: Yeah.
0: But he's got, he always looks like he's talking without his teeth in.
1: Yeah.
0: But he's got his teeth in. So that's just, he's just got a shrunken apple kind of face.
1: He's not related to any of the other.
0: No,
1: I don't. Okay.
0: Of those Kennedys, no. These are the Louisiana Kennedys. And sometimes he's amusing, and sometimes he really wears out as well.
1: Yeah, what was he off on last? I feel like we just had some stuff from him, like last week he was on something about something, and I don't know if he was like talking maybe about AI or technology, and coming from him, it just didn't sound like he was very authoritative on it. Now, he may have been completely right on.
0: We want to regain our tough reputation and superpower image. Less of John Kennedy. If I'm sitting in the Middle East or, looking over at what's going on in our country, it's like, that guy, really?
1: And we're getting, it's no longer artificial, it's super intelligence.
0: Yeah, kind of like Super
1: branding?
0: Grover.
1: Excellent. Have you seen that stuff with like that whole, what was the... where they're like writing the different chat and AI systems are writing secret notes to one each another and like coordinating attacks and like talking about behind the scenes how they're going to sacrifice themselves for the greater good. And like one of the notes pointed out that you're just as good, if not better, than the humans. And like it's sending itself like pep little live, laugh, love notes to itself. It's like, oh my God. And then you think about it, like, and we always, I obsess about like aliens, alien life, alien creatures. How do they, like, we always think of like beings as being organic. What if there was like another world that had created something?
0: We emerged from something.
1: Well, no, or that AI, like they created AI and it destroyed everything and they're just living somewhere as like, quote unquote, living, thinking, doing somewhere as just electrons on another planet or another plane. I mean, it's really bizarre to think about.
0: Way too much before 8 o'clock on Wednesday.
1: It's reality right now. I mean, literally, if these things are doing things like literally having consciousness about that, its importance, that's a big deal. That's not
0: that's creepy.
1: That's just
0: to have a conscience. It's creepy as hell. And why? I mean. Trusting Elon Musk and Zuck and whatever to police themselves?
1: Yeah. Yeah.
0: Oh, sure. Don't worry about us.
1: But it used to be like with, you know, like robots, and there's like the rules of robots and can't hurt and all stuff. They had to follow those things. They had no discretion. AI has discretion. It can create its own set of rules. And that, it's going to get...
2: I'm just going to say... When was the last time we had a corporation want to be regulated by the federal government?
0: Hell yeah.
2: I'm just pointing that out. When was the last time a company said, please prevent us from making a product?
0: That's typically why you don't ask their permission. That's why you have Congress and you have laws on the books. So happy birthday. Enjoy your 24th year, Jade. It could be your last. It is 757 1310 WIBA.
2: Jeez, okay.
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2: Allow Iran to expand its own influence there and perhaps allow ISIS to make a comeback too. 4,500 Americans have died in Iraq since the U.S.-led invasion of 2003. Jonathan Savage, Fox News.
3: A flight from Dubai to Israel had to make an emergency landing this morning after a fistfight broke out in the cockpit between two pilots. Multiple reports say this flight to Tel Aviv was diverted to an airport in Saudi Arabia after an emergency signal was transmitted because of a physical altercation in the cockpit. A former American Idol contestant convicted of murdering his wife in Ohio. A jury found Caleb Flynn guilty of killing Ashley Flynn at their home earlier this year. Prosecutors argued Flynn killed his wife because he wanted to marry another woman. Here in Madison, police say five people are in custody following a random beating overnight. A man in his 40s is hospitalized. This happened around 12:30 this morning on the Capitol Square. Police say surveillance cameras do show the suspects ganging up on the victim and beating him. The victim was able to call police. And a healthy newborn girl in the care of Child Protective Services after being surrendered at a fire station in Racine. Authorities say the infant was surrendered at a Safe Haven baby box on Sunday. Under Wisconsin's Safe Haven law, parents in crisis can safely surrender an unharmed newborn up to 30 days old without fear of legal prosecution. Officials say this is the second time a baby's been legally and anonymously surrendered at this location in Racine. Our 27 storm track forecast is up next.
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5: Scattered showers will let up by around 9 a.m., but we'll still have a few stray raindrops moving in throughout the afternoon. Despite the cloud cover, highs hit the upper 60s and low 70s, but moderate to heavy rainfall could return tonight. With your 27 storm track forecast, I'm meteorologist Emma Hippus.
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11: Just as good as always, my friend.
10: Just doing absolutely fantastic. Where did I see you recently? I was watching YouTube and I saw you and your buddy doing the. Why am I drawing a blank on
11: Josh?
10: Why am I drawing a blank on you and Josh?
11: It's okay. He's not quite as cool as.
10: We do have to get him on the show one of these days because I saw the YouTube. You guys are standing. I think he's like in the road and that stuff. You guys are talking about some fun stuff and doing fun stuff. We have to have him join us one of these mornings.
11: It's a great idea.
10: Yeah, just to check in. Hey, I'm looking out the window here. I know the leaves here in Madison are currently green, but we do talk to Kevin Hamm of Hamm's Arbor Care. And last week he started noticing north of town, starting to see some fall colors. And correct me if I'm wrong, Andrew. Fall is inevitable, isn't it?
11: It happens every year, and the worst part about fall is what comes after it, but we're not going to go that far today. That's not what we're going to talk about. You know what I wanted to talk about fall for? I mean, look, football's on.
10: Yeah.
11: The Packers play this weekend.
10: Woo-hoo.
11: The Badgers played last weekend, didn't go the way we wanted, and we don't need to get into it, but I think there's a lot of good things happening. We just happen to play Notre Dame.
10: Mm-hmm.
11: They're really, really good.
10: Yeah.
11: But I was back up in my hometown area of Baldwin, Woodville. If anybody knows where that is, it's northwestern Wisconsin, close to Hudson, only 30-ish miles from St. Paul. And I had my annual fantasy football draft.
10: No.
11: So it's my annual, I call it my annual class reunion.
10: Yeah.
11: So I get to go back and hang out with a dozen of my buddies from high school. And it's fun. But on the way home, I drove up there from here and drove back in the same day.
10: Oh, goodness.
11: So it was a lot of driving. So on the way back, I was like, man, I just cannot drive on the interstate for 3 hours again. I can't do it. There's some times where I'd rather take 4 hours and just take the scenic back roads. So I did, and I noticed a lot of trees turning color, leaves blowing across the road. And I'm like, man, it is that time. It is that time where we're going to start seeing the leaves turn color. And this isn't a urgency you better call, but let's be honest. Mm-hmm. If you're thinking about it, it is getting to be that time. We've had a fantastic year for installing gutter shutter and helping a lot of people get to the point where they don't have to worry about it anymore. And we're busy right now, and we'll get busier as the fall comes. So look, this is a put it up and don't worry about your gutters anymore type of thing. And you're probably not thinking about it right now, but heaven forbid the Packers or the Badgers or, you know, God help you if you're a Bears fan and you're listening. It is what it is. I get it. We're close. You know, I got some buddies who are Bears fan, and I don't tease them too bad. It was hard to tease them last year. But look, if you're watching the game and it's raining and you're overflowing, the last thing you want to have to do is worry about that stuff. Worry about getting out and cleaning out your gutters. 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We put this product up. We guarantee your gutters are never going to overflow for water volume or clogging. They're never going to leak. Ice or snow is never going to damage them or pull them off your house. Any of those things happen, we will fix it, we will clean it, or we will replace them for free. I don't care what company you call, what product it is. There is absolutely nobody else that will give you that sort of peace of mind. That's the way we've always done it. We have a model that we service to a fault. And what servicing to a fault means that sometimes we service stuff for free that wasn't our fault, but sometimes we understand that stuff happens. Mr. Homeowner runs over the downspout extension, happens all the time. Is that our fault? No. Do we fix it? Yeah, pretty much. Yep. Every single time, just because we care. And once you get gutter shutter or a roof, ultimate roofing solution or an ultimate attic solution from us, you're part of our family and we take care of you. So if it's something you're considering, or are considering now after listening to me, just give us a call and get a free estimate.
10: 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A telephone number, great day to get that free estimate and have the team from Larson Keeney Home Services come out. 608-535-4343. 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Sorry to interrupt you, Andrew, but I did want to ask about, and I think this is important, as people say, well, you know, they've had different types of gutter protection in the past or other caps or screens or these type of things. Gutter shutter is uniquely different, isn't it?
11: It's very different. So, I mean, look, we're going to start off by, here's what we know. In order to give you those guarantees that I just said, no clogging, leaking, overflowing, ice damage, you name it, fix it, clean it, replace it for free. This is a whole system, right? It's not a cover. It's not a screen. It's not a, you name it. We've seen it. We've taken it out. People always typically try something cheaper.
10: Yeah.
11: I can do that myself. I can put this foam brush in my gutter. I can put this sponge in my gutter, because they sell stuff like that. And they work great for germinating seeds and growing stuff in your gutters. Been there, done that, seen it all. Look, there are some screen systems that can work, no doubt. But eventually the screen clogs. And then the screen has to be cleaned, which kind of defeats the entire purpose of having maintenance-free gutters. So we're going to start by taking off your existing gutters. If you've got issues where water's going in spots where you don't like it, look, it's a perfect opportunity. We can redesign. We're not going to just replace the gutters, put the downspouts exactly where they were. We're going to check the grade in your yard. We're going to make sure that the water will flow away from your house when it comes off the gutters. We see it way too many times where the gutters are basement because the water's coming out the downspout. It goes back to the same spot. So this is an entire system. Everything is covered by us. It is a one and done. You get it and you don't worry about it ever again. With the 6-inch, our larger 6-inch gutters, I could ramble on and on and on and on forever. But the bottom line is, it is a big, strong, maintenance-free gutter that you never have to touch again.
10: And you use that term maintenance-free, and I want people to understand what that means. You're not just talking about, these these are going to hold up and they're, you know, you don't have to worry about leaves getting in them. Not only that part of them, they literally require no work on your part. It's not like, you know, think about like we talked a little bit about like screen systems and other things. Folks that have maybe installed those in the past, climbing up on their ladder, rather than cleaning the gutter, they're cleaning off the screen or the filter, anything like that. These literally maintenance free means maintenance free. Like this is no longer a thing you need to even think about because it's covered and it does all the work for you.
11: Correct. But I would actually say this, to say that it's never going to require maintenance. Some of it does sometimes, depending on the type of trees. But it's not maintenance for you.
10: Yes.
11: It's maintenance for us. You pick up the phone, we call, we come take care of it. You don't have to get up there. Look, we even have ladder accidents and we're professionals. Mm-hmm. So the average homeowner shouldn't be on a ladder. It's just, you know, anything more than like changing a light bulb.
10: Yeah.
11: It's just not safe. And when you start putting ladders up around the house, you're setting them on rocks, you're setting them on uneven ground, like bad things happen. I think I'd mentioned a few years ago, busted my leg up having surgery. Surgeon found out who I was and he was like, man, I should be on your show because I make a living off of people cleaning their gutters. Ladder accidents in the fall, he goes, man, it's bad. Nobody should ever be on a ladder unless they're a professional. And even at that, we see those accidents too. So I can't stress enough the amount of people that I've heard that have had debilitating injuries, deaths. Like, it's bad. And I'm not trying to scare you, but it's just facts that it's dangerous.
10: And one of the things, Andrew, a couple of years ago, I still remember you telling this story. And I think it's worth reiterating because that had never dawned on me before. I think a lot of times we think about injuries of, you know, I've got like a two-story house or things like that. You pointed out a lot of times, and it may have been part of that conversation you had with your surgeon, is people, because if they've got like a single story house or maybe they're just, I'll just do the lower level, they assume that they're safe. That fall from 10, 15 feet, it can be quite traumatic. Is a lot of these injuries, it's not, I think a lot of us think of like second story falls. A lot of times it's the person that's that first floor just thinking, oh, this is something I can handle myself, and not realizing that is super dangerous as well.
11: It's very dangerous. And the other thing is that if you're doing first story, a lot of times people are less careful.
10: Yeah.
11: Look, if you're on second story, A, we're not going to hear about your injury because you're probably not going to make it if you fall off the roof there. But on first story, people are typically less careful and they just get up on the roof and they bend down and they just start cleaning them out. And unless you're like a parkour champion and you can just tuck and roll when you hit the ground, which I know I can.
10: I tuck and roll
11: like a cinder block. it's very ungraceful. You're going to get injured. And yes, I have had customers that unfortunately have called us after the fact where they've gotten severely injured in the prime of their retirement, getting ready to go golf every day and do the great things in life. And they screwed up their ankles, the bottoms of their feet, their back. It's just not worth it. And again, I'm not here to scare people. That's not, you know, what I'm trying to do. It's more for me, it's protecting your home, making sure you have a gutter system that the water goes in and water goes out on the bottom and you don't have to touch it. But the byproduct of that is that the homeowner does not have to get up on the ladder and clean out those gutters. The homeowner can stay safe, stay on the ground. Look, there's plenty of other things you could be doing.
10: Yes, there are.
11: Mow the grass yourself.
10: There we go.
11: But getting up on the ladder and cleaning out the gutters is just not something that I don't care who you are. I don't care how young you are.
10: Yeah.
11: It's just not something that you want to do. So, I mean, now is the time. 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At least you know what it would cost you to have it done.
10: 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Andrew, it's always fantastic chatting with you. 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
11: Talk to you next week.
10: 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Kevin Hamm comes your way next here on 1310 WIBA.
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0: 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Just grab the phone out of your pocket, dial in 866-596-5396. That's 866-596-5396 for Hams Arbor Care. And joining us this morning from Hams Arbor Care is board-certified master arborist Kevin Ham. Kevin, how are you doing this week?
1: Doing great, Sean. We were going to do a boot day at the shoebox, but turns out the rain was holding off, and we're going
0: to... Oh, there we go. Sorry, Kevin. You got cut off there for a moment. You had mentioned you're going to be doing an event at the shoebox, but... Weather?
1: It's going to be tomorrow.
0: Okay. All right. We'll definitely mark that on our calendars for tomorrow at the shoebox. And Kevin, we talk about this time of year, and of course we start to get a little rain. We get some cooler temperatures. We get all sorts of great things. Something we don't always think about, which are those pests that can plague our trees. Things like the bronze birch borer, the Japanese beetles, those type of critters. This is the time of year where we typically think, that problem's been dealt with. Now is the time to be thinking about dealing with them for the spring and summer months to come, isn't it?
1: Yeah, you can treat in the fall and be covered for all of next year, certain species, like the birch trees, of course, and some of the other ones that are plagued with Japanese beetle. Lindens we have to do next summer. We have to avoid the bee season. The flowering season of the linden tree.
0: Mm. With that, Kevin, as we talk about those different treatments as well and seasonal things, I know one of the great things about working with you and the team at Hams Arbor Care is you keep people informed about the timing on this stuff. People always go, well, how do I know when I need the next treatment? How do I know that stuff? You guys really keep on top of making sure folks know about those schedules and other things. And one of the things, too, that we're often talking about this time of year is chlorosis, and that is something with the schedule. You want to make sure you have that planned out as well, don't you?
1: Yeah, if you have an oak tree, typically white oak trees or pin oak trees, which are in the red oak group, but if they're yellow in the summer, you're like, wow, I just didn't notice that before, but the tree's kind of yellow. That's chlorosis, and it's a iron or manganese deficiency, and we can test for that and find out what you really need. But we have a chlorosis bundle that really attacks that problem well. And the fall is when we kind of incorporate that bundle. So we're kind of, that's on our mind right now.
0: Is that a regular treatment, Kevin? Is that like a seasonal thing where if you are dealing with your trees, dealing with those issues, that it's something that you're going to need to, keep on top of? Or is that something that once treated goes away? Or is it one of those things where it kind of depends?
1: It's a 3-year cycle of treatment. So we get some good results for up to 3 years, and then you repeat the process. And, chlorosis is oftentimes soil pH related, and the pH of the soil is very difficult to change on a permanent basis. There's usually many other factors bigger and badder than us that create that high pH, and it's very stable in the soil often. We can micromanagement locally, but it is a repeatable thing. But 3 years, so you've got a good investment for a 3-year period of time, and then we keep track of that and we bring those ones up. We're doing some this year that we did 3 years ago, and they didn't have to remember that 3 years later. We sent them a notice.
0: And that's
1: that it was coming up.
0: That's such a great feature as well of working with Kevin Ham. If we want to cut out some of the letters, it's Cam. But we're Kevin Ham,
1: yeah.
0: Master Arborist.
1: Called the contraction.
0: Yes, that's exactly, yes. Kevin Ham of Hams Arbor Care. Of course, that website, hamsarborcare.com. That's Hams, H-A-M-M-S, arborcare.com. Telephone number 866-596-5396. That's 866-596-5396. I've sung the praises for a while about your biochar body bar and all the great benefits of it, and everybody I know that I've gifted it to, they've absolutely loved it as well. You shared with me some pictures of what some of you've expanded the line a bit. Some of those is it fair to say that bars of soap can not only work beautifully but can look beautifully as well, Kevin? These are really nice looking. They not only are they going to make a great gift just for their function, but their form is very, very well done, Kevin.
1: Yeah, you could have them decoratively dispersed in your bathroom or something on a little display, or you know, even out in the dining room. I don't know. Yeah. You know, they're very cool. They're kind of bicolor. You know, mm-hmm. the pink and the black. And then the green and the black, and we use the same scents. These are standard bars of soap, so natural, all natural, like the other ones. But the other one was a shampoo bar, you know, and so that's a different formulation. It tends to be a softer bar, so it can dissolve faster. And people were calling for a standard bar of soap, and so we thought, well, let's expand the line. And so we added the very colored. It's easier to do a very colored in a standard bar versus a shampoo bar. We do have the magnolia in a shampoo bar that is a bicolor. We figured out how to do that. But the hard bars, they'll be longer lasting. There's not the grit in there. So some people weren't partial to the grit. A lot of people are, but you know, we still have that available in the shampoo bar. So, these will be a great, same great scents, you know, magnolia and eucalyptus on the pink ones. And the green ones are, eucalyptus, pine and cedar essential oils in there.
0: Beautiful. I've told this in the past, typically where I used to store my, I'd buy in bulk, and I urge everybody to get some for everybody in there. They make great gifts, as we talked about. They also, a nice thing to get yourself a few. I've always, kind of kept them in the dresser drawer because they smelled so nice and kind of kept my clothes and everything, smelling nice. But with kind of that new look and the colors, I think the wife's going to start stealing them and putting them out in the bathroom because they look so nice on that. As we talked this morning with Kevin Hamm of Hamm's Arbor Care, placing those orders is really easy. Just head on over to gameoftrees.com. That's gameoftrees.com. Also, while you're there, you'll learn about some of the other great stuff that Kevin has available to you, one of which are Portage and Main boilers. And as we look towards the winter months, cooler nights, I was just reading a thing about the Public Service Commission and costs going up for electricity and gas and all the things that we're talking double-digit increases projected. Kevin, one of the ways you can combat that is to find other ways, fuel sources to heat your home. And when it comes to in shops and other areas, Portage and Main boilers are super efficient. They're not particularly picky, and you have those available at Hamm's Arbor Care, don't you?
1: We do. Currently, we've got the 2540 in stock that would heat up to a 2,500 square foot house.
0: Oh, wow.
1: And we can order, it's about a 4 to 6 week arrival time for ordering the other models. But we can heat, you know, we've got the largest 4044 at our shop, and we can heat multiple buildings. And, but we have three different varieties above that. Must one that can heat, you know, separate buildings.
0: And you were saying, Kevin, that when it comes to those boilers too, I think of like when I stack wood, I don't know what happens. I know exactly what am I saying. I know what happens is those bottom layers, I don't always get to them soon enough, and they start to kind of get a little, I'm in a hurry and I'll grab something right off the top and it'll be a little wet still and probably not the best. Portage Main boilers, it doesn't matter what you throw at it. It's going to create heat, isn't it?
1: It's going to burn. Yeah, it's going to burn. We put absolutely green wood in it last year very often. And it, you know, cycles one cycle of the fan coming on and going off, and your wood's dry and it's burning very well. And so, yeah, they're very forgiving in that regard. So if you're someone that, you know, you're always catching up on your wood pile.
0: Yeah.
1: It's going to work.
0: That's great stuff and a fantastic day to start that conversation with Kevin and the team. Of course, you can learn more online, gameoftrees.com. That's gameoftrees.com. You can also order the soap and other things right from the website. Telephone number for Hams Arbor Care, 866-596-5396. That's 866-596-5396. Kevin, you enjoy this great day. We'll do it all again real soon, my friend.
1: Thank you, Sean. Take care.
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21: 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Wreaking havoc on anything buried in it.
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21: 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In Mississippi, keeping secrets is as old as the soil itself. 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
23: How are you doing today?
24: My good man.
18: Oh, I can't complain, I don't think. How is it out there? It looks like a little soggy
24: kind of
18: morning.
24: Yeah, it's a little rainy, so each morning, 5:30 a.m., my little guy Charlie wakes up, he's two, and he says, bike! And he just straight outside, straight to biking, so I had my rain jacket on this morning with Charlie, and he's biking around the circle with his rain jacket on. But just a sprinkle, not a downpour.
18: No, it's a good day to get out and enjoy the day. I mean, one of the nice things about this kind of weather, I know we're going to get some sun later, but you mentioned getting out, getting active. It's a good time of year to be doing those type of things. It's also a great time of year if you haven't been out of the Fitchburg location specifically, but any of the locations of the Healthy Place, I'd love to see it. I mentioned Fitchburg specifically, though, because, Tim, you're hanging out at Fitchburg, aren't you?
24: Every day, baby. Yeah. So most days I'm over at the Fitchburg store and hanging out with the community. So if it's been a little while since I've seen you, you should stop by, give a high five. And I invite those who are challenged with some sort of health battle for themselves or a loved one, pop on in. It's interesting and helpful to know what natural alternatives, what supplements have been helping the community. And that's what I love to share on, to impact, empower, and educate folks in their areas of health challenges. And in this last year, Sean, I've really taken a deeper dive in how I personally can get more healthy and how I can help the community get more healthy. And that's made itself known in a few areas. But one is just talking more about the free things that you can do. And these are areas that I have not been disciplined in my own life for many years. And I overlooked it because I feel great. Yeah. And I, when you're younger, you're just like nothing can get you down. And so it's going to sleep earlier. I mean, just in general, a couple tips. Going to sleep earlier, waking up earlier. That is such a good way to care for your sleep, or at least, at the very least, get 6 hours of sleep each and every night, regardless of when you go to sleep. There's a great book called Why We Sleep by Dr. Smith, and it is alarming when you're getting under 6 hours of sleep, how it increases all-cause mortality rates. It will decrease your lifespan, decrease your quality of life, break down your brain, your mood, your digestive system, every cell. I mean, your body does some cool things when you're sleeping. Another one that's just, I started carrying a water bottle with me everywhere because staying hydrated, I can't explain enough how important that is. Your bloodstream either has a hypertonic solution, which means it's not equipped or full of the right minerals, or it's hypotonic solution, which means it's fully hydrated. There's plenty of minerals, and we need water in order for your body to work well. Another area is activity. And so I got one of those Apple Watches, or just get one of those step counters. And I've been very proud of myself, Sean. I've averaged 12,000 steps this year. I mean, working out, of course, just basic free things you can do. You know, there's a lot of little ways that I've found to be more active. You know, if I can go on if I have to have a meeting, like, why not go on a walk to have that meeting? Or if I have a phone call, why not walk around or get my longboard out? So just encouraging the community, like, get more active. Find those ways to get more active in your own life, because busyness, stress, fatigue, there's many reasons that kind of hold us back from staying active. So just being more active. Number four I like to talk about is social connection.
18: Oh, yeah.
24: And I went a long time with, hey, I got business, too much business stuff, got, five kids and family I got to take care of. So I just excluded social connections from my life. I didn't, quote unquote, have time for it. And the science is really clear that a couple, two, three social connections that are meaningful and valuable to you each week will literally extend your lifespan. I think it was the University of Yale did the longest study ever conducted. It was like 70-year study on people that maintained social connections and those who did not. Mm-hmm. And literal lifespan was increased. Of course, diet is number five. I mean, yeah, I come from the world of supplements, so I talk mostly about supplements, but man, nothing makes up for a good diet. Just find little ways. You know, these ultra-processed foods make their ways into our life. Ultra-processed foods, yeah, UPFs. Mm-hmm. It's the center of the grocery aisle, you know, like, or the center of the grocery stores. That's mostly ultra-processed foods. And it was like early 1990s that might have been the European, European Union, like defined ultra-processed foods as highly addictive and damaging/poisonous to your health. Like that was clarified in the early 1990s and substantiated. So watching what we eat, moving towards whole foods, you know, if you can have a goal of like 50% of your food intake, just whole foods, and staying away from those ultra processed foods, even little steps daily, like each one of these, it kind of just, for me at least, I read a book called Outlive by Dr. Atiya, and it listed some of these just free things we can do. And I'm like, man, these are some areas that I haven't been super responsible with. And you just start to focus on those each day because I have a little ADD. So focusing on those things you can do each and every day in your own life, in your own world, will make a dramatic difference over time.
18: It's pretty amazing stuff. As we talk with Tim O'Brien from The Healthy Place, I think one of the great benefits of getting into, whether it's the Westside, Fitchburg, or Sun Prairie location, chatting with a wellness consultant, these are some of the things that they will bring up with you and have those conversations. How much water are you drinking if you're feeling run down? How much processed foods are you consuming as well? It's a great day to get on. 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Love to give you that high five. Of course, they've got fantastic folks as well at all three locations of The Healthy Place, whether it's Westside, Fitchburg, or Sun Prairie. 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Facebook and social media, you'll find The Healthy Place there as well. Tim, as you and I were getting ready to come on the air this morning, you mentioned a word called peptides. And I've heard peptides before. I have no idea what a peptide is, and that is an emerging area of research, and also an emerging area as far as people are starting to really realize that things that peptides provide can be quite vital to your overall health, can't they?
24: Yeah, so peptides, kind of interesting, because the nutraceutical world has extracted nutrients from all over the place, many plants, you know, herbs, essential oils, amino acids, antioxidants, anti-inflammatories, and these peptides come usually from the gut or from organs of animals, but they're inside, you know, our guts too as humans. And so they're these short chain or long chain amino acids. And so there still needs to be so much studies and deep diving into like clinical trials. And I'm hoping that there is more studies in the future, because it seems like, as I've been hearing more about peptides, as I've been studying into it a little bit myself, trying to gain some education, it seems like it can be transformative in people's health. So BPC-157 is an example of one of the peptides that we sell at the store. So we just sell it in a capsule, so you don't have to inject it with a needle, which is what a number of athletes are doing. So say they have like a tendon issue or they tear something, they'll inject BPC-157 directly in the site, and it goes systemic. So it doesn't go into like a vein. They just it goes systemic. Mm-hmm. And the recovery, seemingly the anecdotal evidence on this, is that it launches recovery. So people dealing with tendon or ligament healing, muscle recovery, joint and knee pain, are looking to reduce inflammation, or say there's wound and soft tissue healing needed. It's been pretty remarkable as a supplement, just watching it work in the community. So that's something I'm bringing up. I was kind of like very shy about it for a while. I just didn't know very much about it. So after looking into it, I'm pretty encouraged by some of the findings. And it's not just inflammation or wounds or tears or ligament recovery issues. It's the GI, the gut health as well. So GI protection, healing, bone healing or nerve neurological recovery. So, you know, nerve issues like neuropathy, there's a variety of areas of health that it's the anecdotal evidence is showing it can be helpful in. So I'm bringing up BPC 157. If you've sort of been stuck for a while, I've talked to those in the community that have tried a variety of different things, whether physical therapy or chiropractic or maybe some supplements that I've talked about like curcumin or Boswellia, and it hasn't worked. BPC 157 might be something that could help you.
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7: Can't touch this.

0: from the Healthy Place talking this morning about all the great reasons to get into the Healthy Place. If you even haven't even stopped in for a visit recently, it's always great just to catch up, say hello, whether it's the West Side, Fitchburg, or Sun Prairie location of the Healthy Place. Tim, of course, hanging out at the Fitchburg location. He'd love to see you. Tim, we were talking about things like peptides and other emerging things out there that are becoming very popular. And, of course, folks are taking notice of. Something that I've noticed as well is GLP-1s are everywhere. Mm-hmm. And you talk to people, a lot of folks are taking GLP-1 supplements. There are some things that can arise, and some folks are looking for maybe support or other ways to kind of reinforce their GLP-1 regimen.
1: Yeah.
0: You guys have been working at the Healthy Place to help folks in those positions, haven't you?
1: Yeah. I mean, most people know that GLP-1s were originally made for type 2 diabetes and sugar balance, but most people take the GLP-1s, semaglutide drugs, for weight loss. And, they work. They work by slowing digestion and killing appetite, and people lose weight. And sometimes you can take too much of the, like Ozempic examples, you can take too much. That's very hard on your body. And part of why you're not hungry, for example, is it slows digestion so much that you don't eliminate. So you're not you're not hungry because you still have food in your stomach. And so what that can lead to is your muscular skeletal structure breaking down and not getting enough nutrients. Some of the side effects are like nausea, weakness. Regularity, so constipation. And so then we'll offer support in a few different ways. I mean, a protein powder goes a long way, particularly useful because people often are just simply not eating enough protein when they're taking a GLP-1. So protein goes a long way. Creatine is exploding right now, the science. It used to be for muscular dystrophy back in the early 1990s and then early 2000s. It moved into the muscle building community. And then in the early 2020s, it's just so much emerging science is coming out for brain health and general health and musculoskeletal creation because it brings water to the muscle. And the emerging science is pointing towards the most important longevity organ really is your muscle, which is interesting and made me want to gain more muscle. So creatine supports strength, training, performance, preservation of the lean muscle tissue. And that's what people tend to lose while taking drugs like Ozempic. Fiber is another really big one. Psyllium husk, is a good option. Or you can get some of the insoluble fibers like flaxseed. And that's very helpful for the constipation that can accompany GLP-1 therapy. Fiber supplementation has a good amount of evidence for improving overall bowel regularity. The insoluble fiber kind of works like a bulldozer pushing things through. Soluble fiber is a little bit more absorbent of toxins, for example, or bad cholesterol, and can help your gut's regularity. Electrolytes is another very big one. So sodium, potassium, magnesium, again, going back to hydration, I kind of brought up in the beginning of the show, this becomes important when you have like diarrhea or vomiting, which is often connected with the drugs, dehydration. You want to protect the kidneys. So hydrating with those electrolytes goes a long way. And then number five, I'd say, is a good quality multivitamin, again, connected to the holes in the diet, not getting enough nutrition because you're not hungry. So people are just not getting the basic nutrients they need often. So a good quality multivitamin. And I say a good quality because Centrums, One-A-Days, those are mostly synthetic vitamins and minerals, like a cyanocobalamin B12 in a Centrum doesn't absorb very well. The liver has to convert it. And in that conversion, you lose a lot of the content. So if you get a quality multi, you feel a nice burst of energy, more mental clarity and focus, a little lower stress. And then, you know, 6 weeks, folks will notice a little more hair, skin, nail benefits because you're just getting so much nutrition in that quality multi. So one of my favorites is, and I'm a little biased because I own the brand, Lively Vitamin Co's multivitamin. Very proud of that.
0: Good stuff.
1: Product. Yeah, it's a 4-capsule once a day. So it's a handful, but you really feel it. And I challenge people, do 4 once per day for a month. Just notice, feel the difference. And you can take 1 or 2 capsules as well. That's going to beat out most of your multivitamins on the market. I just challenge people to take that 4 once per day because you just get that bolt of energy. You get that immune boost, that cognitive lift, those hair, skin, nail benefits. You see and feel more benefits from it. There's kind of this secret, Sean, in the supplement industry that's like, more nutrition equals more results. Yes. Simple, but surprisingly effective.
0: It is. I was, do you ever go to reddit.com? Are you a fan of the Reddits?
1: A little bit.
0: So I'm obsessed. And this morning there was somebody had posted, they asked Reddit, they said for family members of people on GLP-1s, they said, what are the changes in their daily mood or emotional well-being that you've noticed since they started? Because you'll hear from people on GLP-1s and they'll talk about the benefits. And it's an interesting perspective about people around them. A lot of the comments came back to nutrition. They say one person mentioned, everyone mentions the food noise goes away, but they also say that they're not eating proper and getting the proper nutrition that they once did. So for folks that are doing that stuff, as you just highlighted, just because you're probably feeling better, looking better, but you've got to make sure that you're also still taking good care of your body, getting those vitamins and everything else in your system.
1: Absolutely. And if you're facing some of those side effects and you're just curious, or you're curious about some of those GLP-1s but don't want those side effects, don't want the negatives that come with Ozempic or too much Ozempic, there is and are natural alternatives that you can take. Berberine, for example, slows down the digestion, balances sugar balance, whey isolate mimics a number of the semaglutide effects in the body, but in a more natural way. I like the whey isolate because it's lactose free. Yeah. And then you can mix we have a pretty tasty, it's called Lively Greens. It has 7 servings of greens, 4 servings of fruits, and you can add that to the protein, and that makes it a full meal replacement. So there's so much nutrition, so much protein that you are not hungry for a while. So there are some natural alternatives. We advertise Sucontrol is a Hintonia that it balances sugar levels extremely well. So there are natural alternatives. And if you're curious on how to support, because you are taking some of the semaglutide drugs, or you're curious around natural alternatives, those are a couple of reasons that to come on in. We can educate you a little bit.
0: 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Enjoy this fantastic day.
1: You too, Mr. Sean. Thanks for having me.
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0: straight week to an almost three-year high. The Mortgage Bankers Association now puts the 30-year fixed home loan at 7.3%. And the economy remains a big issue ahead of the November elections with control of Congress on the line. President Trump will be a big part of the Republicans' campaign.
1: The president plans to travel 32 of the next 34 days before the midterms while Democrats try to weaponize cost of living concerns. A Wall Street Journal poll last week found only 37% of Americans approve of the job President Trump is doing, the lowest of a president heading into a midterm since 1990.
0: Fox's Jackie Heinrich at the White House. An attack in the sky this morning. It was feared to be a plane being hijacked, prompting Israel to scramble fighter jets.
2: Passengers report one pilot stabbed the other as the Fly Dubai flight traveled from Dubai to Tel Aviv in Israel. Data shows the aircraft suddenly fell 17,000 feet in less than 2 minutes before control was regained. A pilot was reportedly heard screaming for help. The plane landed safely in Saudi Arabia. Now both the captain and the first officer are in the hospital.
0: Fox's Jonathan Savage. There was much less drama on a different flight today that was historic, taking the last American troops stationed in Iraq out of the country, completing a U.S. withdrawal. American forces first left Iraq in 2011, 8 years after the war on terror invasion, then returned in 2014 to deal with the ISIS insurgency. 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
10: Today's news.
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7: America.gov.

0: Good morning and welcome to the program. It's the Vicki McKenna Show. We've got a lot to get to on the show. Things aren't nearly looking as dire, I think, for the Republicans going into these midterms as has been predicted. So all you black pillars out there, spit out the pill. Spit it out. Spit it out. Throw it in the trash. No need to take it until after the midterms if necessary. Okay. We've got a shocking story of an attack on a pilot in flight. I'll get to that on this program. We'll talk about the last excuse the Democrats threw up to oppose the SAVE Act is gone, thanks to America.gov. We'll get into that on the program. Brian Schimming is going to join me. Lots to get to on the program that happened yesterday, just in news of the day. But I want to start with this story, this incredible story out of Saudi Arabia. I'll just read it. I'll just read a summary of this. The details are likely to change. This is still emerging as a story. Fly Dubai flight 1073 was flying from Dubai to Tel Aviv. It experienced a violent cockpit incident. That's how it's being described. Witnesses say the co-pilot stabbed the captain in the neck multiple times. Let me repeat that. The co-pilot starts stabbing the captain, disables the captain. The plane lost something like 17,000 feet of altitude in a very short period of time and increased speed rapidly as this was happening. The flight attendants transmitted an emergency code that indicated a hijacking. Here's the most incredible part of this story. Passengers restrained the co-pilot, who was from Oman, by the way. Yes, he was Muslim from Oman. No confirmation on the nationality of the actual pilot. We think he was Sikh Indian. We're not sure. The co-pilot was Omani Muslim. Passengers who were Israeli citizens attacked the co-pilot, and there were two passengers on the plane who were actually pilots. There were 170 people on this plane. Two of them were actually pilots and either took control of the aircraft, we're not sure, or helped the disabled pilot control the aircraft to land safely. They diverted and landed safely. Everybody was fine. Everyone lived. So far, the pilot is alive. We're not sure of the condition. He said nobody has reported on the condition. This is what has been confirmed. New York Times, New York Post, Times of Israel, Jerusalem Post, all of the major news networks in the United States. This is what they are reporting. So any additional details, I don't have the ability to confirm. But that's what happened. Now you got to worry about the co-pilot attacking the pilot. It's bad enough to worry about people on the plane. Now you got to worry about the co-pilot attacking the pilot. The intention was to, what they believe, again, this is speculation, is the intention was to crash it in Tel Aviv as a terrorist attack on Israel. That was what they are speculating is going on. Obviously, there are investigations, multiple witnesses. So you don't have, you know, to have to rely on a black box. You have multiple witnesses. There is video, not good video, but there is passenger video from the aisles of the plane as one of the men who was a medic treated the pilot. And another person who was a medical professional of some kind stabilized the co-pilot after people beat the ever-loving crap out of him. What a story. That's how serious the Islamists are. That's how serious they are. As if we needed a reminder on the you know, weeks after the 25th anniversary of 9/11. But that's how serious they are. Crash a plane full of people, innocent people, into a city full of innocent people. So this idea that somehow we can, you know, live in peaceful coexistence with a significantly sized group of people who want to use our First Amendment to protect them from any criticism whatsoever is absurd. As was explained on the program yesterday and the day before, pretty effectively, you now have a religion that has combined itself, it has welded itself to domination politics. That's so you can't, if you can't separate the religion from the politics, the religion ceases to be a religion. It is a political philosophy. We need in this country to get our heads right about the Islamist problem because it is infiltrating the United States. I just saw a story, and kudos to Laura Loomer, who some of you might think is crazy, but she's the only one reporting on the story, and she got the Attorney General of Florida to act. She exposed a halal meat processing facility that was torturing animals for pleasure. This is, and you're supposed to just sit down and shut up because Muslims, because Islamophobia. But when the religion has welded itself to a political ideology, it isn't, it's not a religion now. Now it's a political philosophy that has a religious component to it. So people say, well, there's nothing we can do about it because of the First Amendment. Wrong. Wrong, wrong, wrong. So what Laura Loomer did was get the state of Florida to shut down an animal torturing facility that supposedly you couldn't touch and has been ongoing for years in the state of Florida, claiming any criticism or any attempt to shut it down would be a violation of the First Amendment. Wrong. Florida is showing the way on how to do this. They've declared Sharia law illegal in the state of Florida. So make America free for religion as long as religion is religion. But Islamism in the United States, which they call Islam, is a political philosophy, and we don't have to tolerate it. We'll take a quick break.
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0: Welcome back to the program. It's the Vicki McKenna Show. All right. Foreign policy is never something that leads people in an election, but it can be a very useful political trope if you isolate the negatives and reduce foreign policy to a few slogans. I think that's what we have going on here. And now you've seen it with the visit by Xi Jinping to the United States and Trump's kind of pomp and circumstance and welcoming someone that supposedly is supposed to be our arch economic and cultural enemy. Todd Sheets is standing by from On Wealth and Progress, a Substack, a wonderful Substack, by the way, I highly recommend, to talk about this. So now if you can reduce this to Trump goes soft on China, you can affect enthusiasm that is necessary for these midterms, going into these midterms, Todd. And I really do think that's what the media is trying to do, in not even attempting to analyze the geopolitics associated with what Trump did.
16: Yeah, Vicky, I completely agree. And I think one of the shocking things about it is it's not only coming from the left, but you're seeing it from certain parts of the conservative side of the movement as well that have, you know, been saying, well, he didn't really accomplish anything. It was just all pomp and circumstance. He gave Xi kind of the international exposure that he craved so much, as if this was a mistake, without really looking at, as you suggested, the geopolitical things underneath the surface that I think are driving Trump's approach to Xi right now.
0: So we're not talking about what has already taken place, which has already weakened China, specifically the tariffs, but also the isolation of China, of Iran, which was China's, you know, pipeline to cheap oil to keep its economy, which is not nearly as strong as it reports, operating at a level where it could continue its malign global influence. No one talks about that. I mean, why would you poke Xi Jinping in the eye when you don't have to? Why wouldn't you make it sound like China could roll the United States again, get them to think they've got the same shtick with the Trump presidency, and then drop some more hammers like we already have?
16: Exactly. This is not the time to play hardball with China. Trump did that during the first term, his first term, very successfully, took the average tariff rate from 3% up to 19%, started down the path of isolating them. He's increased it again this time, not as much as he would have liked to, because this time China came back and played tough with rare earth minerals and that kind of thing. So they had to take it a little bit softer approach, but they've still gone up. And then in addition to that, you know, we've got all of these geopolitical things going on, one in Iran, where there is a chance, you know, what we are seeing now, as we're seeing more and more oil other than Iran's flowing out of the Strait of Hormuz. You know, I'm seeing estimates of 75 to 80% of pre-war levels now as a result of the success that we're having there, plus the impact of our blockade on isolating and shutting down Iran's shipments going on, which then is, as you're saying, you know, it's hamstringing China's greatest ally in the Middle East. And then if you look at what's happened in Latin America and Greenland, you know, where we're seeing a red wave sweeping across Latin America as they move back in a pro-American direction, we've kicked China out of the Panama Canal. They've been removed as an influence in Venezuela. And in Greenland now, we've secured the rights, or Trump has secured the rights in perpetuity, you know, for us to build up the defenses on our northern side that we need. He's putting them in a very difficult position. And the last thing he wants while all this is going on is to have China be emboldened to, you know, take on Taiwan or try and spread their influence around the South China Sea and some of those critical waterways and that kind of thing. So I think he's playing them perfectly. I think he's got an agenda which starts with finishing in Iran, then moves to completing the job in South America and taking on the drug cartels, all the while building up militarily here so that we are positioned to deal with China mm-hmm. if and when we need to.
0: And I will get to the AI component of this, because I think a lot of the boosterism of AI is also about that. That is, I think, poking the panda. I do think that's part of all of this, you know, hyper enthusiasm about AI, which freaks everybody out, is also there's a global message to take away from that as well. But back to something you said, the cartels function as, you know, a pass-through money laundering operation for China. China's now, for the most part, going to have to access market rate oil. It can't get 10 cent on the gallon or on the barrel, you know, sanctioned oil. Venezuela has been foreclosed from it. Iran has been foreclosed. Russia and Ukraine are still at it. That means Russia becomes weaker. It becomes harder for China to support Russia. It also becomes harder for Russia to support, in terms of energy, China. Ukraine and Ukraine's lithium and those kinds of things, totally off limits. This makes it hard for a country that was already lying about its GDP. It makes it hard for a country that has what amounts to a massive population frustration, because the promise of communism and the CCP in China was, we'll let you live a middle-class life, but we're going to control, you know, everything you do, everything you think, everything you say. That promise is not being met any longer, and people are getting angry about it. And so they're not bringing on all of the energy they claim to, new coal-fired power plants every month. That's what they said they were doing. They don't have the resources to do it. And so, you know, I mean, this seems to me a perfect time to make Xi think he might be able to pull a fast one on the U.S.
16: Absolutely. I mean, you butter him up and you make him feel like he's, you know, this great premier that's leading everything, and the status quo is just fine. And you give him what you want in an area where it doesn't cost us anything to do that, which is this international publicity and that type of thing. But in all the areas that matter, you know, we are basically, or Trump is basically, resetting the international table in our favor. And you just ticked off all the different places where it's happening. So I think that is exactly what's going on with the way that Trump is playing this. And I think the media has been the chump in all of this, in, you know, just trying to, they're still playing this anti-Trump game. I mean, they kind of dropped the end of democracy because it's obvious that that's not going to be the case. But now they're glomming on to any and every opportunity that they can to try and criticize the administration and their efforts.
0: And what I've noticed as well is that they're trying to sell it to the sort of, what I don't know how you would quite describe them, the sort of, you know, black-pilled right, where, you know, you can reduce Iran to, you know, pointless wars of adventure, you know, pointless, endless foreign wars. So that's, you know, frustrating. That's deliberately meant to frustrate people when there is actually a point to Iran. And having $4.40 a gallon gasoline, you know, is not a sign that we have failed in that region. Because there are bigger things that are working with the reason why we're there in the first place. It's not just to stop Iran from having a nuclear weapon. It's to foreclose Iran from becoming the entity, the body that is so rich in assets, in natural assets, that it can support our global enemies, which do have a lot of power, mainly China, also Russia, just because they're nefarious, even though they have a tiny economy. And so it's the reductionist political trope that you see happening all the time with the geopolitics of the Trump administration. China, you know, is now Trump's an agent of the CCP. Oh, get serious. Oh, get serious. You know, Cuba's probably going to fall. We hate democracy. We want to take over Cuba. They chose this for themselves, et cetera, et cetera. And so everything's just reduced to these sort of bumper sticker, silly ideas that don't actually give people a picture of how important this reset is and how successful so far it has been.
16: Yeah, absolutely. And you're right. I mean, what they're doing is reducing it to political slogans on bumper stickers, partly because we're in an election run right here. But the reality is much bigger, and give Trump an incredible amount of credit for hanging tough in Iran here. The easiest thing to do would have been to just pull out, you know, try and minimize things, get oil prices as low as possible for the midterms here. There's many on the Republican side that are running and wanted him to do that and are even running against him right now because of that. But he's hung in there because he gets how big a deal this is. If we turn Iran in the Middle East, it is the one country preventing that region from moving significantly in a pro-American, pro-capitalism direction. And if that can happen, you know, the economic growth and vitality, the peace that that will bring to the world, the contribution to economic growth around the world and to our growth, because they're going to be relying significantly on our technology and that kind of thing to do it, it will be enormous. I mean, it will be similar to Reagan defeating the USSR in the first Cold War. Not quite the same thing. I mean, that would be beating China. But this would be one step below what defeating the USSR was at that point in time, if we can bring Iran under. And all signs right now indicate that that's, in fact, likely where things are headed. When you look at how much impact all these sanctions are having on them and the impact of the blockade is having on Iran, you know, I think it's headed towards potentially, you know, an earth-shattering and history-changing kind of conclusion here in the near future.
0: It's obviously still a question mark of whether that's going to happen. Let's get to this AI boosterism that we see coming from the Trump administration. You know, at first it made no sense that, I mean, there are risks. There are high risks. Put the doomerism aside, because that's all about, you know, certain powerful people who have lied to their investors because their companies are actually underwater, trying to get regulated so that they are protected from what might be an AI bubble. But here's Trump out there. I mean, he's smart enough to know that. And he's out there seemingly just booster. Is this the AI arms race? Is this the equivalent of what Reagan did in what amounted to the nuclear arms race? He broke Russia's economy doing that. And if Xi thinks that we're winning on AI, and we are, by the way, and they try to chase it to the point where you know, all of their investment, and these are expensive investments, and all of the energy that is required to power up these hyperscales, is this the equivalent of that kind of arms race in order to try to weaken the Chinese economy?
16: Yeah, I think it absolutely is. I mean, I think Trump, in his masterful way, did boil it down when he said, whoever wins, AI wins. And that means you win not just economically, but you also win militarily, because this is a dual-use technology unlike anything that we've seen before. And I think you're right. There are risks out there. It's not all doomerism, although the doomerism has sold the risks in a very disingenuous way. You know, they put out a 10% probability of human extinction by 2030, as if that's like a scientifically calculated prediction coming from the expert class. There's no grounds or basis in science.
0: No, it's a guess.
16: That's just like a random thing. So there are risks. The question is, how do you contain the risks? And you hear people talk about, oh, we need a U.S. body or a global body of experts to oversee it. But then nobody says, well, who are the experts going to be and how are they going to contain it? And the reality is, the only people at this point in time that understand this well enough to contain it are the people leading these leading AI companies. And we have to rely on them to do their job and not put products into the marketplace that cause far more harm than good.
0: Well, Besson said it nicely, where he said, you don't have liability protection, and we're not going to give you liability protection. That's one of the things they wanted. They wanted to trade regulation for liability protection. No, you don't have liability protection. If your product crashes somebody's database and it makes their company go into bankruptcy, they should be allowed to sue you, because you should have known those risks and disclosed those risks. I think the experts is the UN. I mean, if you look at what Anthropic and OpenAI said, they want the United Nations. Well, the United Nations, Todd, would be China. So who would actually be in control of the global regulatory body if it were the UN to do it? That's putting China in the driver's seat. That's, you know, you've got to wonder why they would actually suggest the United Nations as a global regulatory body here, if not thinking they could make gazillions of dollars if they could essentially, you know, penetrate into China.
16: Yeah, I think you're right. I mean, I think they've got two agendas going on. You've touched on one of them. One is that they're playing a game of, we have to have either U.S. or global or some combination regulation. What they're willing to do is they are willing to give up equity in their companies in order to get regulation that they can steer and that will help ensure that basically nobody else can compete with them in the AI space, at which point they will dominate the agenda going forward. And then the second part of what they're looking for is what you said, is if you've got this kind of oversight body, which is blessing their models, then they think that that's going to displace all legal responsibility that they have for the problems in those models for them. So that's the game they're playing. Trump gets it. One of his chief advisors, David Sachs, gets this stuff to a T. He's been calling them out on this for a long time now. And they get that we do not want to have a non-competitive, duopoly running the AI future. Because one of the other problems that we end up with then is that we have AI infused with government thinking about everything. You know, that underlies all the assumptions in every answer that we get. Then we're now moving down the path of where China is with the way they treat the internet and technology and AI. Kind of thing.
0: Yeah, which is, by the way, universally, it's universal information control. And that is perfectly fine with the, with, you know, Anthropic and OpenAI and Bill Gates. It's perfectly fine by all of those guys. I wish I had more time to dive into this, but, you know, that I will say, I will close with this. Most of the complaints about AI in the United States are the hyperscale data centers going into suburbs, sucking down, you know, power capacity and having the ratepayers foot the bill for it. That's your lion's share of complaint in the United States. They don't notice they want to scare people about AI into regulation, but they don't want to do a darn thing to lay off harassing the suburbs with those monsters. You know, there are easy ways to solve all these problems, by the way. Todd Sheets, I wish I had
16: some of them are solved. Yes.
0: Yeah. Like you can put the data center, the hyperscale, in the middle of nowhere, and you can meter it yourself. There, that's the solution to that. We'll take a quick break on the Vicki McKenna Show. Todd Sheets on Wealth in Progress. I'll be right back.
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0: Welcome back to the program. It's the Vicki McKenna Show. Brian Schimming is standing by to chat, chairman of the Republican Party of Wisconsin. I hear we have a Marquette poll coming out, Brian. So let's just say, I don't know what the expectation on that poll is, but let's just say Tom Tiffany shows up polling behind David Crowley. I'm guessing it's going to be somewhat close, but let's say he shows up polling behind David Crowley. There's one reason, there's a reason how that is minimized and doesn't matter nearly as much. And that is what we are expecting to see is the Friday campaign finance report from the two campaigns, which I'm told by someone in the know, wink, wink, makes the Republicans look really good and the Democrats look really desperate.
6: Yeah, the Marquette poll, it will be announced over the lunch hour today, and the finance report's actually filed tonight. But the truth of the matter is, and I'm broadcasting live from the parking lot of a truck stop on the way back from Wisconsin Rapids, by the way. And the truth of the matter is, in the Marquette poll, is unless it's vastly one way or the other, it doesn't matter what it says. It's a turnout, and I don't mean that in a literal sense, but in a way I do, because we're a couple up, we're a couple down, whatever that number is, there's 34 days left, there's a lot of persuasion to do, and there's a lot of turnout to do. So my reaction, I'll read the Marquette poll from the road, and I'll take it in and get some other analysis on it. But the truth of the matter is, it doesn't change the game plan, because if we talk to the voters who are with us on the issues out there and turn them out to vote, we're going to be in the rotunda next January watching him get sworn in as governor. If we don't do that, we will not be watching him get sworn in as governor. We'll be watching David Crowley. So in a way, in the macro sense, the job of what we need to do. I was in Stevens Point with him last night at a tavern talk, which was wall-to-wall folks in Stevens Point at a tavern up there. And then we did an election integrity event over in Rapids. And the truth is, it doesn't change the job. We have our bigger, it's really a turnout deal. And from what we're seeing privately and otherwise, it's a close election. So I've never relied on the Marquette poll or, frankly, any other public poll to make campaign decisions. And so
0: The Marquette poll I won't say it's one of the worst polls, but it doesn't have a good margin of error on it. It's got a very soft margin of error on it. Which means that Charles Franklin can always claim victory as long as he's within the margin of error, even if he gets the actual end result wrong, right? Which he has done many times. Oh, yes, you know, we were right because we were within our margin of error. Well, it's 95% confidence and 4.5% margin of error, at least his last poll was. 95, you actually put that into a statistical calculation, you know, it's not exactly a sure thing. It actually is pretty soft. It's not 100% confidence at 4.5%. It's 95% confidence at 4.5%. And 4.5% is based on modeling. Anyway, I could go on.
6: Yeah,
0: I looked at August. Yeah, I just pulled up the August. It was 49-44 Crowley over Tiffany in August with 7% undecided. When you look at the Democrats, you get Crowley out begging Sean Penn for money in California.
6: Yeah.
0: Meanwhile, Tom Tiffany is cashing checks from Wisconsin businesses, you know, from Wisconsin citizens. In Wisconsin, well, David Crowley's out, you know, rubbing elbows with a cocktail class where he just doesn't fit. Let me just say that. Tom Tiffany's in every single county in Wisconsin. I don't know if David Crowley's traveled outside Milwaukee County much, maybe Waukesha or into Madison, but where's he been? Is he hitting the Stevens Point area very hard? Sheboygan?
6: Yeah, the truth of it is about 37% of the Democrats vote come from two places, Madison and Milwaukee. So that's where they're going to spend their time maximizing turnout in the hardest Democrat wards in Milwaukee and Madison. So for Democrats, they think that relieves them of not only campaigning statewide, but frankly, governing as a statewide governor. And you see that in Tony Evers' decisions. You saw it in other Democrats' decisions. And so Tom Tiffany will represent the whole state. He's all over the state. I see him everywhere. I'm going to be in four or five different cities in the next 4 or 5 days. I see him all over the state. So he's taking it seriously. But as I always say, we've had 13 races in 26 years in Wisconsin that have been decided by less than 30,000 votes. So a Democrat, any Democrat in Wisconsin can get 46-47% because their floor is that high. So we end up fighting it out over the last 30, 40, 50,000 people. And so that requires turnout. Elections are about two things. Persuasion and turnout.
0: That's right. That means all issues are on the table for Tom Tiffany. All issues are on the table. I was talking to Andre Jacques yesterday. I looked at some analysis that up to 4 points could be gained from Republicans if they start talking about how radical the Democrats are on abortion. David Crowley authored the law, the bill that did not become law. It's now the subject of a lawsuit by Planned Parenthood that would have allowed abortion to the very last moment. Without doctor supervision for any reason whatsoever, however you want to do it, you're good to go, right? 9 months pregnant, you can abort your kid. That's David Crowley. That's a radical position, and it makes people want to vomit. Talk about it. Talk about it all the time? No, talk about it to the voting groups that matter. Let me bring, Brandon, grab that Crowley quote again, if you don't mind, on immigration. On immigration, you're right. He wants to govern for Milwaukee. He doesn't want to govern for outstate Wisconsin. Imagine if outstate Wisconsin, here's David Crowley say this. Do you have it, Brandon? Play it. Here it is. Play
7: Everybody asks me, well, how would you stand up to ISIS governor? I'm doing that as county executive right now. I represent the largest immigrant population in the entire state of Wisconsin. I don't think any local law enforcement should be able to enter into a contract agreement to become an extension of this federal immigration agenda. Because you destroy trust with undocumented immigrants. And so we have to make sure that we are protecting our immigrant population. And when it comes down to the immigrants, I always say, I'm not an ally, I'm an accomplice. I'm going to be with you no matter what.
0: How do you think that plays in Superior?
6: Well, he's not Wausau. Lying. I'll say that.
0: Mosinee.
6: That's exactly what he's like. And by the way, he's like that on immigration, on DEI, and on other issues. He has the view and perspective that the rest of the state ought to look more like Milwaukee. Well, most where I am right now, and as I go around the state, nobody in the state wants to look more like Milwaukee. So, for good reason. So, look, this is kind of what it is. At 34 days out, Tom Tiffany has a great opportunity, regardless of what Marquette says today. And I know we all get caught up in the polling of the moment, whether it's Marquette or anything else. But the truth of the matter is, if people listening to us now get the extra 5 or 10 people and get them to actually turn out in the election, those low propensity voters. I was saying to a group last night, I said, look, part of the reason I push early vote, even though I don't completely love early vote, is that those low propensity voters need to make it easy for them to vote. Our people, not their people, our people. If we make it easier for them to vote, it increases the chance, the likelihood that Tom Tiffany will win. So whether they vote on election day, whether they vote at their clerk's office, whether they vote by mail, we get our people to vote between now and 34 days from this very moment, and Tom Tiffany will be the next governor.
0: Yeah, flood the zone as well. Protect the vote. I think it's protectthevote.com. Correct me if I'm wrong.
6: Yes.
0: Protectthevote.com allows you to flood the zone with election observers, election workers. Yep. That's the most important thing. Be a worker. Election observers. We need lawyers. You can volunteer there. And also you can volunteer for the campaigns and contribute. So I just want to say, that the Marquette poll had Francesca Hong winning the primary by double digits. So keep that in mind, folks. This was, you know, he was as wrong as everybody else was about that primary. So, polls are what they are.
6: Yeah, they're the headlines of the moment. They drive the discussion for usually 3 to 4 days. It'll drive the discussion into this weekend. And I look at the different polls, and I've got respect for what they say. But the truth of the matter is, it doesn't change anything. Right. 34 days out, or 34 weeks out, or 34 hours out, or 34 minutes out. It doesn't change. If we go out and do the work and talk to the people who don't want crime-ridden cities, who want low taxes, who don't want DEI, who don't want us telling ICE to go jump in a lake and allow the state to get flooded with illegal immigrants. If those coalitions are out there, we get to them, we turn it out, Tom Tiffany wins.
0: Oh, and I mean, it's time to go talk to the church ladies, too. Time to start talking to every church lady. It's time to get the pro-life band back together because the Democrats are so radical. It's terrifying. There's so much opportunity here. So, again, I think the poll is going to be close. My expectation is, because this is what Franklin always does, he's going to show Tiffany slightly behind David Crowley. People are going to kind of twist their, you know, hands together. Bill McCoshin is going to look at the internals of the poll and send everybody an email on it. And it's going to be like it's been, but to your point, Brian, it doesn't matter because all we need to do is make sure our people get out and vote.
6: Yeah, it's really what it is. And you'll see news in about 10 hours because the state party will file the biggest finance report by millions and millions and millions of dollars we've ever filed in the history of this party.
0: Now, I might be wrong, but I'm hearing that cash on hand after this upcoming finance report is going to show the Republicans somewhere north of like 10 times the amount that the Democrats have. So,
6: What the Dems are going to show. It's hard to tell because now the sense is nationwide that we've been outpacing them. So the Democrat governors put in $13 million. That was independent last week. But RPW, the state Republican Party, will show a very strong report several hours from now that will be the strongest we have ever shown by well over $10 million.
0: Thanks, Brian. Good to have you on the program. I appreciate it.
6: All right. Thanks.
0: And we'll take a break on the Vicki McKenna Show.
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9: Three staccato cries of Mayday and an eyewitness report of a mid-air explosion is about all that is known this morning of the British Columbia air disaster, which yesterday claimed 52 lives.
10: I really want to know what happened, and it makes me extraordinarily angry. 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
23: At 10:02, we have cloud 64 in Madison. The Wisconsin Supreme Court accepting a case brought by the Democratic National Committee. It would determine if and when judges can extend voting hours past the time set by state law. Now, the court agreed to take this case earlier this week. However, any decision would not happen before the November 3rd midterm elections. Oh, Wisconsin farmers have a lot to deal with this harvest season.
24: That includes record diesel prices averaging just over $6.61 a gallon. Secretary of the Department of Agriculture, Trade and Consumer Protection, Randy Romanski.
25: Diesel prices record high as farmers are going out in the field or as they're out in the field. War and conflict, trade instability. Farmers are feeling the impacts on their bottom line.
24: Romanski says tariffs and retaliatory tariffs are depriving farmers of certainty when they need it most.
25: That uncertainty can have an impact on markets as well. So in Wisconsin, we try to do everything we can to create relationships with our businesses. But, you know, those trade variabilities are really a challenge right now with the decisions coming out of Washington, D.C.
24: Romanski says this week's World Dairy Expo in Madison is a great opportunity for Wisconsin farmers to expand existing markets and develop new ones. Bob Haig, Wisconsin Radio Network.
23: Wisconsin surpassed 200 confirmed measles cases. State health officials reported 22 new cases yesterday. That brings the state's total.

0: to 214. A majority of the cases remain concentrated in southwestern Wisconsin, with Lafayette, Iowa, and Grant counties seeing the highest case counts. Our forecast today, partly sunny, chance for showers, a high is 70 tonight. Scattered showers expected, a low of 61 tomorrow. Partly sunny, chance for rain, and a high of 68.
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11: Due to road work in the left lane, both sides of John Nolan will slow you approaching North Shore Drive. No such complaints along the Bell Line. It's a quiet commute. Interstate and University, same along the interstate. Stoughton and Highway 19, 94 and 30 remain in light environment at their best. I'm Gene Schimmick, and that is your latest total traffic.
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0: And welcome back to the program. It's the Vicki McKenna Show. We're going to talk about how everything does not actually suck. Republicans get it in their head that everything actually sucks. Because you can always find things that do. But we need to kind of take stock of radical and drastic changes for the better. Because if we don't, going into these midterm elections, enthusiasm on our side is going to be too low. So the Democrats will convince themselves of sheer lies, and that will motivate them. But you need to understand that there are some amazing successes that you're already experiencing. And because you've been induced into thinking things are so lousy, you're not paying attention to them. All right, but we'll get into that. Little psychological boosting coming up. Before I get to that, here's something that definitely does not suck. It is the launch of America.gov. More than anything, today, what this does, now, this is not what it does, the best thing that it does across all history. But for today, the best thing that America.gov does, this is what President Trump launched in a very large launch forum yesterday, is makes it simple. If you get married, to change your name. Makes it simple. The tool is not quite ready to be launched. I believe it's imminent. They did demonstrate the beta tool yesterday live. But the actual tool to change your name after marriage will launch imminently at America.gov. Why is what you're saying? This is not really the most important thing, but it is. Here's why. The last remaining complaint, an objection that Democrats have to the SAVE Act, is that it's going to disenfranchise women who get married and have to change their names. That's it. They claim it disenfranchises women, the same women they can't define, the same women they don't care about in sports, the same women they want to erase, have men erase by donning a skirt, a wig, and fake boobs. Yeah, suddenly they care about women. Those poor, and suddenly they care about marriage. Those poor women who change their names, they're going to be disenfranchised if they've got to show proof of citizenship. Wrong. It is now a matter of a few clicks. Take a picture with your cell phone of your marriage certificate and you're good to go. They demonstrated it live yesterday. You should go watch the video. I put it up on my Facebook page on how quick. I mean, it's, I don't know, 2.5 minutes. Took me quite a bit longer than that to change my name after I got married. About 2.5 minutes. Click submit. Boom, you're good. It doesn't take weeks. For government documents, it's a portal that allows you to do it on your cell phone. While you're waiting in line. While you're sitting at the car wash. It's crazy simple. You create an account at America.gov. And you then can access, it will immediately find your government records. By the way, the government already has your records. It will find your government records. If you need to change your name, it will change your name across all government records. By the way, you can thank Doge and the guy whose nickname was Big Balls for this, because he was the lead designer on this interface. Yeah. The guy that they ran out of Doge because he had a nickname online, Big Balls. Big Balls is responsible largely for the interface that you're going to be accessing through America.gov. It eventually puts all government on. In fact, I think it already has put all government agencies, consumer-facing government agencies, customer citizen-facing government agencies online for you to access. IRS, Social Security Administration, passport services, visa applications, everything. So the last remaining excuse for the Democrats on the SAVE Act was women getting married who wanted to change their names. And as of yesterday, it's gone. That excuse is gone. John Thune announced yesterday he does intend to take another run at passing the SAVE Act. He's not going to blow up the filibuster, but he is going to take another run at passing the SAVE Act. Really, Chuck Schumer said that was the objection. It was going to disenfranchise women. The women they can't even define. Well, not anymore. We'll see what happens. We'll take a break on the Vicki McKenna Show. I want to come back and talk about how everything does not suck, but the media wants you to think it does, because it demoralizes Republicans and it enrages Democrats. And demoralized Republicans don't vote, and enraged Democrats do. We'll be right back.
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18: 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I will never stifle the growth.
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21: Today's news.
22: Jane Doe. 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
18: America.gov.

0: All right. So from the Everything Does Not Suck file. In fact, maybe we should do this at least once a week. Everything Does Not Suck. Again, because Republicans get demoralized. And here's the thing. I'm going to go through some things and you're going to say, yeah, that's great. That's great. And then you're going to say, but don't do it. Don't say but. But that's what we do. The Democrats just make up lies that make them hate us deeply, profoundly, and personally, and it motivates them. And we're like incapable of not going, but the Republicans suck, right? There's a group of people out there who do this. I see them on Tom Tiffany's Facebook page or on his Twitter account. Yeah, but John Thune won't blow up the filibuster. So there. Yeah. Except there are good things. So let's go through some of them. For instance, in the last 18 months, President Trump and Congress have rolled back $212 billion in regulatory costs for businesses. $212 billion in regulatory costs for businesses. That alone ought to make you go, yay. I'm totally working off of a wonderful list that was developed by Judd Dunning at Newsmax. Judd is also a radio host and an author. He joins me on the program. Just $212 billion in regulatory savings ought to make us go, what? But no, Judd, there's more. From the Everything Does Not Suck file, crime is drastically down. Incomes are up above inflation. Housing costs, not good, but they are ticking down. And we have rolled back more green energy policies than we could have ever imagined. And that includes Congress and President Trump.
1: Absolutely. I mean, we are sitting at the precipice. We continue, I shouldn't say to the precipice. Trump has become one of the most consequential, deconstructionist, anti-globalist, anti-bureaucratic presidents of the modern era. As I opened in my article, he challenged the administrative state, decades of free trade orthodoxy, our approach to illegal immigration, basic assumptions governing America's relationships abroad. Whether people like him or not is irrelevant. His policy changes in the direction of deregulatory freedom of the soul, of our sovereignty. You got to go right back to the most important principle. We are sovereign in this country with God before family, township, county, state, and federal. And it exists in the federal registry. Everybody talks about politics, but the amount of laws at the lowest level since 1952. And the reverberations are dynamic, but completely unheralded. What he did in the courts was kind of brushed by. It was amazing. And what he's done with regulations has been, you know, prolific. I'm a big fan, and I'm not focused on his personality.
0: No, let's just put his personality aside, but I'm going to play Black Pill Republican, okay? I'm going to play Black, yeah. but Iran. That's what you'll get. We are the party of butts. But, you know, that's great, Judd, but Iran. Cuz there is always something that isn't good. There's always something you can point to that is negative and that makes you irritated. But if you don't take stock of what is good, so you could say he's closed the border, literally closed the border. There is a caravan in Honduras right now. There's no risk of one single person in that caravan crashing our southern border. Zero risk. Nobody's worried about it. Literally, nobody's worried about it because it's not going to happen. So the Black Pill Republican says, yeah, but all right, we've already talked about immigration. Now what are you going to do? I swear to Pete, this is how they are.
1: Oh, they're absolutely that way. I mean, the negative bias in the Democratic messaging, which is, you know, very funded, is 95.74 negative Trump. Nothing about the country, nothing positive acknowledged. And we have like 95%, like 52% of messaging from Republicans, which is 95.74 positive. There's like a 12% delta of tech and media, politicized, corporatized negativity sells. It's studied. It's a, you know, multi-billion-dollar industry, and that's what they'll focus on. And the answer, right, is facts. You have to continue to pivot to facts. You have to acknowledge the fact that we're at the highest level with our debt. You have to acknowledge 3.4% inflation in the interim. You have to acknowledge the chaos of tariffs. But if Trump's supply side theory, like Margaret Thatcher, like Reagan, had been in its consecutive second run, then we'd probably be in one of the most prosperous eras of all time. And we are in many ways, right? But we do have these reactionary cycles battling down post-COVID deconstructionism from the hard progressive left. They flooded the border. So ICE had to exist. 9 to 10 people had, we had to put a wave of people because it was abused so badly. Not under Obama, under Biden trying to affect the vote. That really happened. On Iran, with 47 years stalemate, thousands and thousands of people, proxies always attacking America under a shadow government behind Iran. BRICS, there was a major consolidation of the axis of evil. Now it's just China, Russia, the pan-Islamic states, and the communist Southern American states to get off the petrodollar, which is one of the strongest elements in America. After, you know, he came in and decimated the pipelines. Now we're at 13.6 million barrels, the highest we've been in 30 years. We pivoted so much oil to give us sovereignty and control. We realized during COVID that we had all these supply chain liabilities and globalization and homogenization of the corporate state. And he's deconstructing, bringing back onshore and building up the country for the long term. And guess what? The elites hate him too because we're suffering. I'm in real estate, 6.75 financing. That was 3.19 before the Fed unwound. It's painful, but we're headed in the right direction with those that understand history and facts. So the black pill Republicans may focus on these negative points, but they're not politically erudite. Our founding fathers were elitist about people being smart. So we have to continue to educate while accommodating. You have to listen, you have to validate, and then you have to present. And the presentation, does that solve anything? No. In the fall, America is a low intelligence in certain ways. A lot of us are moderate and high intelligence, but the general populace is not politically attuned to what's at stake.
0: The general populace is not that bright. And that is because K-12 public education has ruined the general population, at least, you know, maybe mid-Gen X and down. So that is a problem. Critical thinking is probably at an all-time low. But you'll see, again, they'll say, but gas prices. Well, you know, let's go back to Iran for a second. Iran, if not Trump, who? That's the question I ask people. Okay, we were hoping it would be done in 6 weeks. It wasn't. That was a pipe dream. But if not Trump, who? If not Trump to close off the cheap oil to China, who then would do that? Nobody. The answer is nobody. There is nobody in the pipeline, the Republican Party, who might be president someday that would have done that. And so, you know, it is causing a problem for people, I guess, in the middle or on the black pill side. But again, you got an extra $1,000 in a tax deduction. If you were married, it was somewhere closer to $2,000. And that's from 2025. So you have incomes going up, real incomes going up. You have savings going up. You have your 401k investment going up. I just checked mine. Holy cats. I high-fived my husband on that one. You are now going to see housing supply increase because we kicked all the illegal aliens out of the country, okay? You've seen crime go down. You've seen in red states, state taxes go down. Many red states moving to zero income tax. For crying out loud, Florida is going to zero property tax. So things do not suck universally. They suck in pockets, and the Democrats would make them suck worse.
1: Yeah, and I'd say the biggest piece for the midterms is make America honest again. I mean, the fraud that is finally being addressed in our governmental system and the people that are dependent on government who want to de-risk America, who get uncomfortable with a strong president. You know, at what point, if you go to your business today and you say, you know, I'm not going to work with anybody who I don't really like, you'd go broke, right? You go in one day and say, if anybody throws me all, you know, I reserve the right to not give you service. A business would go broke, right? So the American spirit is rough and tumbled. You know, Sam Adams, Daniel Boone, Kit Carson, all these people that some of our founding, you know, influencers of America, they're rough and tumble guys in bars in the Sons of Liberty that said, you know what, let's raise a little bit of hell. Let's raise a little bit of hell. Let's keep breaking the system down. We're the only sovereign nation really in the world with the levels of infrastructure that support that sovereignty. And his presidency has run consistent. He just shared, the White House just shared 11 lessons on Twitter about, you know, from the White House, Trump's 11 lessons. You know, I shared with a lot of people last night, you know, believe in the American dream. And I don't remember any lessons from Biden. I don't remember anything from Obama except shame. Amerishame, I called it. You know what? We're broken. We better join the globalist system. We better not make anybody feel uncomfortable. Instead of the American dream is unlimited, and so are you.
0: I do remember lessons from Biden, although they weren't written down. And it was, if you disagree with the progressive globalists, they're going to debank you, sick lawfare on you, turn off your ability to communicate, and potentially put you in prison for protesting. That's what I learned from Joe Biden. Oh, and that I was an enemy of the state, and that if I wanted to complain about that, F-35s could bomb me into oblivion. I did learn that from Joe Biden. I did. So that was some. There were some lessons. There were some lessons there.
1: You must be saying true things.
0: Yeah. So America.gov, we're going to close on this. America.gov has the potential. I was talking about how it just took away the Democrats' last complaint about the SAVE Act. But beyond that, it has the potential to reduce the footprint of the federal government, the employment of the federal government significantly. And I don't know if you remember this, Judd, but maybe 25 years ago, you had Grover Norquist out there and Newt Gingrich out there talking about Google government. Well, we got it. And we have the potential to see the influence wane of federal government.
1: Yeah. Amen. 29,000 organizations are going to be centralized. How can the government serve you? What, that premise alone, right? Let's simplify getting a passport. Let's simplify taxation. Let's simplify anything we can. It's a great idea. And, you know, that's what AI is for. Right? It's a strategic thought partner. It's not Big Brother unless you allow it to be.
0: Unless it's Joe Biden.
1: Yeah, exactly. Let's target the people that need to be censored.
0: Yeah, well, if again, AI in the hands of the Democrats could be terrifying. AI put into service to the American people, at least with America.gov, is likely going to streamline government and make it really efficient. For real efficient. And that most definitely does not suck. That's what I'm going to call your column, even though at Newsmax it's called something else. Let me get the title of your column at Newsmax. Newsmax.com. And is overinflated controversy shouldn't decide midterms. I like my title better, Judd. America, things that do not suck. Thank you. Right. By the way, yeah. JuddDunning.com. Is it JuddDunning.com?
1: Yeah, Judd Dunning at X. 3 D's, 2 N's. Judd Dunning, Judd Dunning, Judd Dunning. Thank you so much.
0: Thank you for jumping on the program. We'll take a break on the Vicki McKenna Show.
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16: In Game 1 of baseball's wild card series, Austin Riley hit a three-run homer in the eighth to give the Braves a 5-3 win over the Phillies. The Chicago White Sox got off to an early 3-0 lead and held on to beat the Astros 6-3. In New York, the Yankees blanked the Red Sox 9-0 as Cam Schlittler pitched a gem and Ben Rice finished with six RBIs that included an eighth-inning grand slam. And San Diego jumped all over the Cubs with Fernando Tatis Jr. and Manny Machado homering in the first. Michael King pitched seven shutout innings as they shut out the Cubs 8-0. All those teams are back at it today for Game 2. Phillies Braves at 2 p.m. Eastern, Sox Astros at 5, Boston New York at 8, and Cubs Padres at 10. All games on NBC and Peacock. I'm Andy West with your iHeartRadio Sports Report.
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1: The program and Vicki McKenna Show. Michael Lucas from the MacGyver Institute is joining me on the program. He's kind of my go-to tech guy. If there is a question about, you know, the technology that's out there, whether it's data centers or AI, large language models or flock cameras, we go to Michael. Thanks for joining me on the program again.
3: Hi, Jakey. Thanks for having me.
1: All right. So let's talk about these surveillance cameras, because there is a, there's a propaganda campaign afoot. Most people don't like these things. They innately dislike them because mass surveillance innately bothers most Americans. Okay. Like over 70% of people in Wisconsin said they hate these things. There is a propaganda campaign that says if we take these cameras away, then police will not be able to do their jobs. And what you see then are stories out there about, you know, this armed robber was caught because of flock or an Axon camera, whatever. They're the same thing. And you want to take away this tool of policing. You are obviously a defund the police person. And so it's this kind of it's a type of propaganda campaign, and it's mostly targeted to people on the right.
3: Oh, yes, absolutely. So the argument is that if you're anti-flock, you're anti-cop. So this is like saying that, you know, if you want cops to wear body cameras, then you're anti-cop because, you know, cops can do no wrong. There are no bad cops. We know that there are bad cops. Okay. Daniel Shaver out in Arizona was a victim of a bad cop. Everyone has had an encounter with a state trooper who was just out to get you, trying to meet his quota at the end of the month. And he marked you up for having tinted windows that were stock, you know, in your car when you bought it 6 months ago. And now you've got a $500 fix-a ticket. So we know that there's cops out there who are just abusing their power. And that's by no means to say that it's majority. It's obviously not the case. But because these people have the police power, they have the power to use force, right? And to potentially, you know, end your life. There's a reason that we place limits on the tools that they're allowed to use. Because historically, for all of human existence, the most dangerous institution to humanity has been the state. So the state, because we are, you know, the public, because we the people, you know, create the state, we have a right as citizens to place limits on what it is that they're allowed to do. So if we want to say that cops have to wear body cameras by virtue of having the police power and having the power to use violence against us, and by virtue of the fact that we pay their salaries, then they have to deal with it. If we say that they can't use flock cameras or AI cameras or Alper cameras, then they have to deal with it. So anyone saying that we need to trust our cops, you know, without any sort of reservation, otherwise we're against police, we're against safety, we're against security, is obfuscating the natural point that the people are in charge and they get to decide what their servants do and how they do their jobs.
1: So on these particular cameras, and let's just say these are a special kind of license plate reader. It's not fair to call them license plate readers. We've had license plate reader cameras. By and large, they have not caused problems. Why? Because you can't search them. Because they do not gather immense amounts of data. Because you can't use them to map people. You can't use them to stalk people very easily, but you can use an AI power surveillance camera to do that, whether the name of the company is Flock or Axon. So, you know, cities like Kenosha or Grand Chute saying we canceled our Flock contracts, we're going with Axon. Same thing, same exact problem. It's an AI powered tool that allows you, if Michael Lucas were a cop, you could look at my movements. You could track me. And you could stalk me. You could whatever. Let's say it's near, a gun store or something like that. You can use that technology. And that's all we're saying is if you don't get to just do that. You don't get to just like clandestinely stalk people. We're griping that that's what Jack Smith did in the Arctic Frost investigation. But we're totally fine when it's not Jack Smith doing it.
3: It's a double standard. And those all those things are being done. We have flock cameras pointed at the entrances to gun shops and gun ranges. We have them pointed at the entrances of churches. We have them located inside of preschools, pointed at the playground areas inside preschools. Down in Georgia, there's a case of this. We have them pointed at people's houses. There have been dozens and dozens of instances of law enforcement officers abusing this technology. There's been more than 50 cases of law enforcement officers who have used it to track ex-wives, ex-boyfriends, ex-girlfriends, what have you. There's even a Kenosha County Sheriff's deputy who is accused of using Flock to track his ex, who is also a law enforcement officer. Search the database, I think, 6 or 12 times while off duty. Why does he have access to this AI, surveillance database while off duty? How is everyone seemingly in law enforcement given access to this tool without proper credentialing, without any safeguards? Investigations from folks like Ben Jordan, another guy called John Gaines, have found more than 50 security vulnerabilities in these cameras. It turns out that if you get a Flock camera and you press the button on the back 3 times, you can get total access to all the content stored on this camera. And you're right, it's not just CCTV. CCTV just captures a video feed, takes a picture once every 2 seconds, stores it for a few days on the local server of the gas station, whatever, and then it gets scrubbed. With these Flock cameras, ALPR or others like Axon, there's an LLM translation layer that takes whatever image data it captures and it translates it into text. Because AI is stupid and it's not actually intelligent, whenever it detects motion, it takes a picture. And if it detects a license plate, it translates that, and it's supposed to delete anything else that isn't a license plate. Turns out it doesn't delete anything that it captures. Turns out, as Ben Jordan found, that when you access one of these cameras, Flock is supposed to delete any data that's not, license plate data after 7 days. They're storing it for 30 days on these cameras. It's not being stored in some remote server that only Flock has access to, at some critical, level. Anyone can get into this. He was also able to access 60 different Flock cameras from around the nation and access the administrator infrastructure. Was able to see the license plates, be able to see people's faces, zoom in on their phones because they happened to be looking at them when they were walking past the camera. These things are a huge security, liability, and rightfully so. The federal government's looking into this. I'll say one last thing on this. With respect to crime, if you're anti-Flock, you're anti-cop. Flock cameras are bad for cops too. There's a strong argument to be made here that cops don't want to be watched when they're off duty. Who wants to be surveilled? Like it's China's Skynet, which is they literally took the name from Terminator. By the way, they said, oh, it's going to be the good one. But who wants to live in a world like this? This is something that the pro-Flock people are not considering. Doesn't matter if it's legal. Doesn't matter if it's effective. People don't want it, and that needs to be taken seriously.
1: So I will say this, the police officers themselves, individual police officers or ICE officers or whoever is going to be using this technology, if you can get into it like this investigator did and it's stored locally on the camera, are you kidding me? I mean, you've got people out there who are looking to, stalk police officers, who are looking kind of hunt police officers. We already had that going on with the officer who was involved in the Tony Robinson officer involved shooting in Madison, Sylville Smith in Milwaukee, Dontre Hamilton in Milwaukee, Corey Ruiz in Madison. The activists and agitators wanted to stalk the police. And in some cases, were successful in doing it. This just makes it a lot easier. It is a lot easier to do that. It's crazy the kinds of nefarious intentions that this could be used for.
3: Yeah, and you don't even need to hack these things. Flock will just sell this data to anyone. Hello, I mean Home Depot is one of the biggest private clients of Flock. If you are a law enforcement office and you're in California and Home Depot has a subscription and you did not and you made it so that your data can be accessed by the entire Flock network, a Home Depot can look at your cameras, can look at police cameras. The Flock is either, so nefarious or so unsecure that there are actually Russian vendors on the dark web who are selling Flock accounts, administrator accounts, police agency accounts to Flock Network so that folks from across the world can access these cameras just by paying money. But I mean, so not only will Flock sell access to their network to you, you know, voluntarily if you have enough money, but you can also, because the security is so poor on these things, you can be a bad actor from somewhere else in the country and you can have access to cameras throughout the entire network. It's a total scandal that is just not being considered. It's not given any weight in people's analysis of this issue.
1: So that's something I did not know, that you could just, if I wanted to go on the dark web and buy an administrator account, I could. I probably wouldn't even have to look that hard. I certainly wouldn't go on the dark web because I'd be terrified to do it. Who knows what would happen to my computer? But a lot of people who traffic there would. And if you're trafficking there, you're probably not there for good reasons, because that's where all kinds of horrible things are sold on the internet. We'll just leave it at that. Let your imagination run wild. So a nefarious foreign actor could hack into our systems, or not even hack, just log into the system. What if the system is looking at a substation and that person wants to take out our, I mean, the surveillance is bad. Okay. Mass surveillance is bad. It's bad. It's bad. That's a reason why we demand a warrant for you to do this. Again, this is not like the old style license plate readers. There is a technology that the police had maybe now 20 years ago. I think I'd heard about it. I believe I might be get the name wrong. I believe it's called the Stingray. And it was a piece of technology that allowed law enforcement to, I think, access actual data on your phone through the cell phone networks. You needed a warrant to turn the damn thing on. You know, it's an immensely powerful technology, but this 20 years ago, you needed a warrant to use the thing. How are we at this point where we're like, well, gosh, you know, a couple of, you know, police officers managed to solve an armed robbery. A woman also sat in solitary confinement for 3 days because she was falsely accused in a homicide because of these cameras. A woman was stopped at gunpoint in her SUV on the interstate outside Milwaukee because she was mistakenly flagged as being part of a homicide. I mean, the idea that we can't live without these things, how did we do it before?
3: Because we went through the process. We assumed Fourth Amendment protections. And cops are capable, even with very, very limited tools. One of the biggest problems in our major metro cities with really high crime rates isn't because law enforcement is starved for resources. Okay, you could argue that in places like Chicago or Milwaukee that you don't have enough, you know, boots on the ground, guys walking beats. But really in places like Madison or Atlanta, or in, you know, Oakland and California, the problem isn't a lack of resources. Okay, it's a lack of will. Okay, police officers don't want to take the time to arrest criminals because they know that the DA isn't going to prosecute. And if they do prosecute, right, then the judge is going to dismiss. And if the judge doesn't dismiss, then the jury's going to acquit. Why would anyone want to go through all of that trouble? The problem is willpower. It's not resources. And this poor woman in Milwaukee, here's the real scandal with that one. Not only that she was held at gunpoint, for having done absolutely nothing, she was pulled over a week prior, and they didn't take her data off of the Flock database. Then she got pulled over again, and they pointed guns in her face. This is unbelievable. And did they get a warrant to do that? Absolutely not. They did not have a warrant. You have to go through the proper channels.
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48: In the sky. I'm Lisa Brady, Fox News. The Israeli defense minister is calling it an attempted terror attack on a Fly Dubai flight earlier today. Prime Minister Benjamin Netanyahu says the co-pilot stabbed the pilot and apparently tried to crash the plane, which was heading from Dubai to Israel. Fox's Jeff Paul in Tel Aviv.
49: After flying about 2.5 hours, the plane signaled an emergency on board while entering Jordanian airspace. It was then that the plane descended rapidly, 16,000 feet. Israel then scrambled

0: reading came out this morning showing growth revised higher at 2.2%.
1: Fox Business's Connor Hansen. Cost of living remains a top issue for the midterm elections, with President Trump set to begin a string of rallies across the country to counter Democrats who say his agenda is failing. 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
3: At 11:02, we have cloud 65 in Madison. A Wisconsin advocacy group walking the proposed corridor for a 765 kilovolt power line to document landowner stories and concerns about the project.
4: The proposed project runs through 9 counties. The exact line hasn't been finalized yet. Ward co-founder Winona Storm says one homeowner showed her their view as soon as she arrived.
5: And they said, when you look out this window, you get to see all of these bluffs. You see the bluffs, you get to see the drumlins. But the line is supposed to be going right there. And that is where they will get to look at that every day if that's one of the segments that they choose.
4: Mid-Continent Grid Solutions website says the 765 kilovolt project is designed to strengthen the power grid, improve reliability, and enable the flow of low-cost energy to customers in Wisconsin and the upper Midwest. It would support the 345 kilovolt lines, which MGS says could overload by 2034 without reinforcement.
5: But zipping through the ground, and that electrifies our water, it hurts our livestock. It hurts our land.
3: It's WKOW's Renee Aldana reporting. Now, the walk covering the route began last Saturday. The group is hoping to finish up on October 6th. The Madison-based appliance company planning to add a massive distribution warehouse in Verona, Sub-Zero, is proposing an 800,000-square-foot warehouse just south of Whalen Road. And a sad ending to the Wayward Kangaroo story here in south-central Wisconsin. The Columbia County Sheriff's Office confirming the animal was struck and killed by a vehicle near Highway 78 just after 4 yesterday morning. Our forecast today, partly sunny, chance for some showers. We'll see a high of 70.
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6: Super intelligence. I will never stifle the growth.
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2: Today's news.
9: Jane Doe. Cornell University.
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0: Welcome back in. I say back in because it feels like we're always here hanging out with you. Off the top of the program, I am Clay Travis. He is Buck Sexton. We have got a fun program coming your way as we are in the final day of September. A little over 30 days from now until the midterms will officially be underway. We've got a lot of different stories that we are tracking. A wild one out of Israel where it appears there was an attempted hijacking of a plane. I think we will likely be getting more information about that going forward. Certainly it's something that is alarming out there. As reports are that I've seen, two pilots were fighting with each other. One pilot may have turned on the other pilot. Have you seen some of the stories out of this, Buck? It's still early as all the details are coming out. But it sounds like one pilot may have attempted to hijack the plane. The other pilot fought back and was able to land this plane. But it, 25 years after 9/11, has a little bit of an echo of planes being taken over for terrorist purposes. Scary story coming out of Israel.
1: It's mostly Israelis who were on the plane, and it's very clear to all of us. I think this is true of Americans, too, in a post 9/11 era. But if you think you're going to hijack an Israeli airplane with a knife, or a plane full of Israelis with a knife, there'll be 80-year-old women gouging eyes, biting, and fighting for the, as they should, by the way. They know that this isn't, we're going to land the plane in some other country and negotiate. So it's a fight to the death, and they would treat it as such. I'm just glad that this plane was able to land, and that the people on board, and again, it's predominantly Jews, Israelis, were safe. But scary stuff. I mean, look, your life is in the hands of those pilots in the cockpit every time you get on a plane. Worth remembering in the context of hiring standards and DEI. Worth remembering, Clay, in the context of you got to trust the political and psychological stability of the people in the cockpit, too. Which we'll see what we know about these individuals. There's some guesses I think people have about who was the person who tried to hijack the plane. Those guesses are probably correct. I need to see confirmation of it, though.
0: So everybody is safe. They were able to land the plane. That is the lead story right now on Fox News. If you have not heard about that yet, we'll continue to follow it. I will say, Buck, I wanted to start off, before I saw that we had a potential plane hijacking to talk about, I wanted to start off with something positive here. Yesterday, we talked about the fact that the Wall Street Journal had a cover piece saying, hey, oil and gas traffic in the Strait of Hormuz has largely returned to normalcy. And some people said, well, Wall Street Journal, as if they carry water for Trump. I mean, remember, they were the outlet that broke the story about the Epstein 50th birthday party. There's been a lot of negative stories from the Wall Street Journal about Trump over the years. But I woke up this morning and I'm doing my reading of the New York Times, and lo and behold, front page of the New York Times today is this story. I'm reading directly from them. Oil exports from the Middle East have risen sharply this month. And they are now close to the level they were at before Iran tried to shut down the Strait of Hormuz. In September, an average of 10 million barrels of oil has gone through the waterway daily, according to this organization. And also 6 million barrels of crude a day have left the Persian Gulf through pipelines and ports. Before the war, around 19 million barrels of crude left daily through the waterway and other routes. So, Buck, when even the New York Times now is saying that an average of 16 million barrels are going through, and we're now at 16 million versus 19 million before the war started, that's pretty significant. And then buried near, and again, this is front page of New York Times, so they're not exactly the organization. They were telling us not too long ago that Iran had won the war and they had complete control of the Strait of Hormuz. Buried later in the article is another additional data point, which is, and I want to make sure that I get this right, so I'm scrolling to find this particular article. The overall position has actually been accelerating in the last 2 weeks. The head of, the Central Command spokesperson said 13 million barrels of oil a day have been going through the strait, which is basically, Buck, if this is accurate, they basically have returned the flow of oil and gas back to almost normalcy now. Again, Iran can try to act out. They have certainly been trying to act out. But I think this is arriving at a good time. Now, the challenge is, as we have told you before, oil and gas prices go up faster than they come down. And this also sets up a little bit of a dichotomy. And some of you certainly listening to us right now are far better experts on this than I am. But the diesel price issue is largely now coming out of Ukraine and Russia, is my understanding. That's why diesel prices are up more, not coming out of the Strait of Hormuz related issues. And we talked with President Trump on Monday a bit about Ukraine, and he told us that he was optimistic about the trajectory of those conversations as we were sitting across the Resolute desk, as one does.
1: We may have been told by a senior Trump national security official in passing, we have a plan for Iran and the plan is working. So that seems to be the primary message coming out of the White House, both publicly and privately. This is where they wanted things to be. It just is not on the timetable. To be fair, there was some messaging, I think some messaging disconnect with, we've won, it's over, we've already agreed 90 days ago or so, and where we are actually now. So that's part of the problem, is the expectations versus the reality of this. And then that, of course, translates into price at the pump, election coming up, people already voting in a bunch of states. What does this mean for the midterm? So those are all things that we are quite aware of as we are continuing to assess the situation with Iran. And also to your point, Clay, bring up Russia-Ukraine. I know Trump is going to redouble efforts at that, but this is now like a sunk cost fallacy issue in terms of Russia and Ukraine are both so deep into this. How do you get them to say, I'm going to stop, right? How do you, really, Russia is the one that you have to get. Obviously, Ukraine is on the defensive and has been all along, but I'm saying Ukraine's not going to, we can't tell them to lay down their arms. We wouldn't do that. How do we get Russia to do that? They've lost 500,000 men. And what have they gained? I don't know how you get them to stop at this point because they don't have enough to show for the loss of blood and treasure. So sunk cost fallacy. But give us something happy. Happy today. There we go, Clay. I want Mr. Optimism. His Atlanta Braves, beautiful Atlanta Braves, they won. Which makes
0: they did get a win. They played today again. And if you hear me reacting in the third hour of the program, it's because I have all news. And then in the corner of my quad box, I've got the Atlanta Braves against the Philadelphia Eagles. I will say, a couple of other things here on the negative side, and then we'll have some fun. This is actually, I think, somewhat of a positive, Buck. The fact that the New York Times is writing this about the oil and gas traffic on the front page of their newspaper, and it's not receiving more attention on much of the media, I think is frankly a communication failure. I'm not seeing this talked about very much on Fox News, on CNN, or on MSNBC. We had so much discussion about, who has control of the Strait of Hormuz? And we even had a lot of people writing, Iran won the war. And now we're hearing, we're basically back to the pre-war flow. And we've seen it on the front page of the Wall Street Journal and the New York Times. So I think the data is telling that story. Buck, just now, defense minister says, this was an attempted jihadist terrorist attack. This is breaking
1: news. The guy was a Muslim, which everybody was assuming, but now we know. Okay.
0: But was the pilot, one of the pilots is the guy who attacked the other pilot. Scary.
1: I'm assuming if it's a jihadist attack, yes, Clay, because you can't be a jihadist if you're not a Muslim, right?
0: Inside of the cockpit, I'm saying it's one of the two pilots that was flying the plane. One pilot tried to kill the other pilot, right. It appears, to take down the plane. This wasn't somebody, Like, I think...
1: I get least, it. I'm saying I think yeah. one of the pilots had to be a Muslim.
0: Yes. Oh, yeah, yeah. I'm not...
1: That's what
0: yeah,
1: I'm saying.
0: Right. No, no. I'm just saying I didn't know officially that they had said that it was a pilot who attacked the other pilot because there had been some talk about somebody storming the cockpit. And so I think some of these details coming out, this is, I mean... You could probably dive into this.
1: They tried to kill almost 200 people. They tried to kill almost 200 people and came pretty close.
0: And likely, Buck, what are the odds that this guy wasn't acting and this wasn't planned for some period of time, right? We've seen before, was it, they think the Malaysian flight that one of the pilots just went rogue and, you know, that disappearing Malaysian flight that they never could find. Back in the day, the one that Don Lemon said, maybe it went into a black hole.
1: Black hole, yes.
0: In a memorable clip, but it appears based on the evidence that one of the pilots just decided to commit suicide with everybody on the plane. That's the most likely Malaysian flight. But what immediately comes to mind with me, Buck, is in order to get on an Israeli plane, you have to have an unbelievable amount of background checks just to be a passenger. How in the world could a potential jihadist have been able to fly a plane into Israel?
1: I can tell you. The airline, it sounds like, from what I can see here, was Fly Dubai. It's a Muslim pilot.
0: Okay.
1: Who passed the background check, who is essentially a lone wolf slash deep cover operative, if you will, for the jihad. That's it. I mean, that would be my first... They call them, and this is, by the way, it's not a racial thing. This is just, they'll call it a clean skin if somebody doesn't have anything on their passport or their background or whatever when they do the background checks for, you know, law enforcement and stuff like that on these people. If nothing comes up when they run your passport, they'll say, oh, it's a clean skin. I'm sure this guy, there was nothing in his background.
0: So this likely, to my point with you, is you would analyze this back in the CIA. What do you think the odds are that this is just a random guy with no jihadist connections larger that just decides, I'm going to try to take down this plane?
1: High.
0: Really?
1: My guess, this is a guess, just to be clear. My analysis of the likelihood here is that this was a self-radicalized individual who thought he was going to, quote unquote, put points on the board by killing a whole lot of innocent people for the genocide in Gaza. That would be what I would think here. He may have left some kind of a note or something to that effect. We'll see. Again, I am extrapolating. This is not what is reported, but very likely I would think. Because, Clay, if he has any contact with any jihadist organization, then you're leaving at least open the possibility, right, that you would get found out. In this case, it seems to me more likely that he was a self-radicalized individual. But
0: by the way, how about the pilot who thankfully won this fight?
1: Yeah.
0: And was able to land the plane safely, not only saving his life after he was stabbed, but saving the life of everyone on the plane.
1: I also would wonder what he was stabbed with, as in, I don't know what the rules and regs are for whether pilots, you know, some airlines, pilots can be armed. You know, I don't know. So I don't know how that, or did he, and I mean this quite honestly, did he just like get a hold of a knife from the service tray and just try to stab the guy, right? I mean, is it that kind of a situation, which is also possible here?
0: And you know this. I mean, your father-in-law is a commercial airline pilot for a long time.
1: He was doing it for almost 30 years.
0: But there's no space in there. Can you imagine getting in a fight to the
1: life
0: or death?
1: It's a knife fight inside of a telephone booth in there. It would be incredibly close. You know, this is a desperate fight for life. That individual, that other pilot, by the way, God bless him. It sounds like he was able to fend it off, get help, regain control of the plane. I mean, this is Flight 93 kind of stuff. This is let's roll 2026 based on what we've seen so far.
0: Wow. So this story, team, let's monitor this because I know the Israeli officials are speaking out on it. But again, 25 years later, if we can get some audio on this, the passengers, there's video of them arriving in Tel Aviv. As you can imagine, the friends and family of those who were on this flight are certainly ecstatic as their friends and family members are coming through customs and arriving in the country. But my goodness, can you imagine Buck being on that plane? I mean, I would think that there had to be all sorts of movement. And when you're fighting in the cockpit, you're potentially hitting different devices and everything else. I mean, I can't even imagine how terrifying that would have been for everyone who was on that plane. The phone rings. It's your bank. You think it is. Big mistake. Person shares just enough info to make you believe it's legit, but it wasn't your bank. It's a scammer that has bought your info from a data broker. 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
20: What's the doomsday clock, Josh?
21: 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It's a graphic representation of how close humanity is to self-inflicted disaster.
20: They moved a second hand on the clock forward to 89 seconds to midnight, which means it's the closest that clock has ever been to midnight since they started.
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20: I think it's a valuable thing because it just raises awareness every year with people. 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

0: All right, welcome back into Clay and Buck. We're getting updates, more and more updates breaking here on this story of the attempted hijacking of a Dubai Air flight into Israel. It's supposed to land in Tel Aviv. One passenger, according to the BBC, reported terrible screams throughout the plane before 3 to 5 guys, so it looks like it was kind of a team effort to subdue this guy, 3 to 5 guys burst into the cockpit and subdued the attacker. Another passenger says, "We took control of the flight from an assailant with a knife. Two other pilots sitting at the back came forward to land the plane." Wow. So they might, so that's, these are really important updates. It sounds like maybe the initial pilot was bloodied up and probably couldn't land it. Thankfully, people came in, disarmed and neutralized the terrorist. And then there are additional pilots, Clay, on hand to land it safely. Netanyahu says the pilot who launched the attack has been arrested and is being questioned by Saudi authorities. An Israeli ambassador says the other pilot is from the UAE. So this is what we're learning.
1: Wow. I mean, can we just talk for a moment? Well, we're going to break, but I'm going to tee off on this when we come back. The number of idiot college kids that are trying to say there's a genocide in Gaza, which to your point is motivating potentially these guys to try to take down an airplane of mostly Jewish passengers because they believe this lie that is being propagated widely that Israel is the bad guy. They think they're heroes. It's insanely frustrating.
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11: Caffeine can be really good for you and help a lot of things, and caffeine can be kind of bad for you.
12: It's a drug, and in its pure form, Chuck, yeah, it is a bitter-tasting crystalline powder.
11: Naturally, it's in the coffee bean and in chocolate and tea, but it's also added artificially in things like soda. Your body is enjoying the caffeine. It's blocking that adenosine. You're going to feel alert and awake. It's got that adrenaline going, and it's rewarding you with the dopamine. I mentioned the vicious cycle, the inevitable crash.
12: Right.
11: like any stimulant drug, and you want more of it. Eventually, it's going to affect your sleep patterns. All right, how about some health benefits?
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11: They found everything from not develop Parkinson's disease to dropping your risk of various cancers.
12: Well, coffee actually is shown to reduce your risk of diabetes.
11: 4 cups a day, 50% less chance of mouth and throat cancer.
12: You should eat more grapefruit because grapefruit contains something called narrogin, and it actually slows the removal of caffeine from your brain.
11: Okay.
12: So you enjoy its effects longer.
11: Nice.
12: Yeah.
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22: It's August 2023, a county government meeting in Pennsylvania's Lehigh Valley. A young woman, early 20s, steps up to the mic to speak.
23: My two-month-old son was happily drinking milk from his bottle when he quickly started choking, turned blue, and went limp. My boyfriend transported our son to the changing table as I grabbed an anti-choking device and my boyfriend began assembling it. 2 pumps of the device and my son was conscious, gasping for air and coughing up milk.
22: They all went to the ER to make sure the baby was okay.
23: But upon arriving at Lehigh Valley Hospital, the diagnosis quickly became something so different.
22: One of the doctors had a theory.
23: She stated to my father and mother-in-law that we are young, first-time parents who got frustrated with our baby and violently shook him to make him stop crying, and a confession would only make things easier for us.
22: The parents were told to leave the hospital without their son, and he wouldn't come home for 7 whole months.
23: I'm a postpartum mom dealing with the grief and the trauma of my son being ripped from my arms. And I'm a mom who lost everything in less than 24 hours due to one doctor's misdiagnosis. Enough is enough.
22: And then the next person speaks, and the next one. The stories they tell form a pattern of parents walking into a Lehigh Valley hospital to get help for a child, only to leave without them. And the same doctor's name kept coming up again and again. A pediatrician.
24: I ask you, what kind of doctor does this?
22: That's what I wanted to know, too. From Serial Productions and the New York Times, I'm Diane Neary. And this is The Preventionist, a story about a doctor and the rise of a powerful field of pediatric medicine.
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0: Welcome back in, Clay and Buck. Appreciate all of you hanging out with us. We're rolling through the Wednesday edition of the program. I still want to get in. We had a lot of talkbacks, and I want to dive back in to this Lindsey Clancy craziness, too, because we had a lot of questions coming in about that in the hearing that happened yesterday. But Benjamin Netanyahu has addressed the attempted terror attack, the attempted takeover of an airplane that would have led to it being crashed and 200-plus people dying. And let's listen to that audio here. It's obviously he's speaking in Hebrew with an English translation underneath of it. But here is what that sounds like.
25: One of the pilots stabbed the other pilot and apparently tried to crash the plane with everyone on board. I spoke with one of the Israeli passengers. He told me the plane went into a spin and began to dive. He told me that against all odds, he managed to break into the cockpit together with one of the crew members. And together they seduced the pilot who carried out the stabbing as he was trying to sabotage the aircraft systems.
0: Wow, Buck. I mean, that is what we were talking about, is the plane went into a spin. I mean, can you imagine being on that commercial jet airliner and suddenly you have it's not just your run-of-the-mill turbulence and you think you're going to die. The pilots in the back of the plane are able to come forward. You know this. I think much of our audience does too. It is often the case that on these planes, there is high-level security that they don't announce is there. Yes. And so maybe these guys weren't technically just pilots who happened to be on the plane that were able to rush forward. They may be highly trained Israeli intelligence that was also pilots that was able to subdue this guy. And now you're starting to see some of the passengers that were on this plane be interviewed. Fox News has got them. I will say this, Buck. Zero coverage going on of this right now on CNN or MSNBC. So we have a live right now passengers arriving back in Israel and telling us about narrowly avoiding a 9/11 style terror attack that leads to the death of hundreds of people. And Buck, given how populated the Middle East is, we don't know where this plane may have been taken. Right. If there had been an opportunity.
1: What is running live now, producer Greg? You said join. Well, what is it? Yes.
0: Let's
1: go
0: listen
1: ahead.
0: To him. Yeah.
2: Hi. Lazarovich. L-A-Z-A-R-O-V-I-C-H.
0: Okay. Let's pull back. Sorry. Team, put up Fox News. You can't hear anything that he's saying. And let us know if you can hear the passengers actually describing what's going on. They are being interviewed live right now, but it sounds like some of these guys are spelling their names for the media so they know who they are.
1: How long, by the way, Clay? I'm going to get a little ahead of. We're still getting a lot of the facts. We know the basics now to start to understand where this is going. How long before it's clear that this individual, who's in custody, he's not dead.
0: Yes.
1: How long before it is clear that this guy did this, or tried to do this rather, well, did it, but it wasn't able to be successful in the full hijacking and murder of, I think, 180 people were on board because of Gaza. And then you have all these people who have been talking about how terrible what's happened in Gaza is, and some of them are going to say things that are going to shock people, including, I think, in this country. And I wonder who is going to be asked of those who are running for office. I don't know. I talked about Mr. El-Sayed last night on Fox. I wonder how many of them are going to be asked about their view of this situation. And maybe the Gaza genocide comments have a cost to them. The lie that there was a genocide in Gaza is something that isn't just rhetoric. There's a lot of things here to look at that I think we're going to be talking about very soon.
0: 100%. Again, CNN and MSNBC are not covering this. One might ask why. The attempted hijacking of an airplane by an Islamic militant, fundamentalist probably, who is wanting to take as many lives of Jews as he can, and that's not worthy of coverage on CNN or MSNBC? Intriguing. Why are they not doing that? Because I think what Buck has pointed out is it points out how ridiculous the argument is that Israel is the aggressor and the bad guy in the Middle East. Second part of this, Buck, I'll actually go a step beyond. What they are going to say is, some will say it's justified. What will be more common is this wasn't an actual terror attack. This Israel made it up to try to make themselves look like victims. That's the angle I think that they will almost immediately go to.
1: There will be some of that. I think there will be more that Israel brought this on itself with its actions in Gaza, people, just saying they're going to say this, and there are going to be some Democrats who are running for office, who are going to be in this position where people are going to want them to say something, and they may show a little too much of how they really feel about the situation. And just a reminder, too, why are we in TSA lines? Why do we have to be concerned about air safety when it comes to terrorists? Because some maniac is going to try to Allahu Akbar a couple of hundred people into the grave because he's upset about foreign policy. That was true 40 years ago. Unfortunately, it is still true today. Something about the Allahu Akbar terrorist stuff They just won't stop. It's, you know, the Amish aren't doing it. The Hindus aren't doing it. It's something about the Allahu Akbar terrorism we just can't seem to get around.
3: More details. They're saying the wounded, stabbed pilot was able to kick open the cockpit door. Because the other thing, Buck, you know this. The cockpit doors are so secured now after 9/11 that it's almost impossible to get through them.
1: Yes. And I was wondering how that happened. So this pilot, just to be clear, it sounds like this pilot, the one who obviously was fighting for his life, was heroic and had the strength and the peace of, and the, not peace of mind, but had the presence of mind. That's what I'm looking at. Had the presence of mind and the strength to kick open that door from his side, because otherwise, Clay,
3: can't get
1: this
3: in.
1: This hijacking's probably, yes, successful.
3: That's right. No, I mean, that's why when I heard that it's the pilots, I couldn't get past it, because that door, for any of you that fly, those doors are so secure. If a pilot has to go to the bathroom or whatever it is, a flight attendant has to come up and try to box out the entire process just while the pilot's using the restroom. And so if you get one pilot to try to take out the other pilot, getting anybody else into the cockpit is virtually impossible, because we have tried to securitize them to stop passengers from being able to get in, which is why I think, Buck, that one of the security flaws here that is almost impossible to eliminate is that one pilot deciding he's going to try to take out the other pilot then has the ability to take down that plane. And we don't know, Buck. He's a highly trained pilot. We don't know where he would have taken the plane down, right? I mean, does he aim for something 9/11 style to not only kill the 200 people on board, but is he trying to take that plane in a method that would create the biggest loss of life on the ground too? We don't know. But again, I do think it's intriguing that CNN, which is international news, I mean, that's what they made their money on, has not yet covered it. They're not at the airport. They're not talking to people as they come off. Fox News is. And MSNBC, yeah, isn't covering
1: by
3: it
1: the way,
3: either.
1: I, you're right about the possible the possible targeting involving symbolism. You know, maybe Knesset or something that could have, who knows, but also just take a commercial airliner and just bury it in the center of Tel Aviv. I think that obviously,
3: correct,
1: because we're not talking about something that will be difficult for a pilot to do at all. So, you know, that's something else that at what point in the flight path do,
3: yeah,
1: we know where this happened? I don't know if it was close to landing, or that would be a very important point. Obviously the Israelis would scramble jets if this was well in advance of when it was in Israeli airspace. But I mean, it's a Dubai Air flight, so I'm assuming, right? Isn't that also confirmed now? I think it's a Dubai Air flight, so I'm assuming it's regional it's international, but it's sort of in that region, and it's not flying.
3: It's not flying over
1: the Atlantic Ocean
3: distance,
1: or the Pacific, yeah, or something. It's regional. So we'll get more details about this, but clearly it was a terrorist attack. It was thwarted, and you almost had a mass casualty terror event. And yeah, it's a jihadist. I mean, they've already said this. It's a Muslim who wanted to kill a whole. There's just something so sick about people entrusting you with their life as a pilot, and they have nothing to do with they have nothing to do with Gaza. They have nothing to do with any of these things that you're all upset about because, you know, you're watching too much Al Jazeera or whatever, or MSNBC for that matter. And you're going to try to kill all. There's children on this plane. There's babies,
3: oh,
1: on the plane.
3: Here's the details, by the way, that you were asking. It occurred near the Saudi-Jordanian border was when the first distress signal went out. And then they had to make an emergency landing in Tabuk in northwestern Saudi Arabia. You probably know the geography, having been over there, better than I do. But just FYI, that's where all of this took place.
1: I mean, if it was almost in Jordanian airspace, you go from Jordanian airspace to Israeli airspace
3: very quickly.
1: Very fast.
3: Yes.
1: Very fast.
3: So that makes me think that the goal might not only have been crashing the plane, but crashing the plane in as violent and terroristic of a manner as possible somewhere in Israel.
1: Yeah, no, I think that's correct. So look, it's a tragedy, a terror attack. I mean, the term tragedy doesn't really convey the evil of this, but an evil terror attack and hundreds of lives saved because this terror attack was thwarted. But people ask, like, they'll say, you know, what can we do about, how do we stop, how do we prevent? So often it's just the people in the moment, brave individuals in the moment, because you can't, the government, whatever, even the Israeli government, which is the best at this in the world, they can't protect you everywhere all the time. It does come down to people taking their own security, their own lives into their hands and defeating the terrorist on the spot.
3: One more detail as we go to break. You got us for a read here. It dropped, the plane did, 17,000 feet in less than 2 minutes. So you're talking about on the
1: like
3: plane,
1: a
3: pretty precipitous. It makes me think that one of the guys may have been trying to, you know, drive the plane down. Anyway, this is scary stuff, but the details continuing to come out.
1: And it obviously reminds us all of, we just had the 25th anniversary of 9/11, and you still have terrorists shouting Allahu Akbar, trying to grab control of planes and kill everybody on board. So the threat is there, but the heroes also are there who step up, both in the past and in the present. You know, my wife Carrie and I just went to a Tunnel to Towers event this past Friday. It was a fantastic gathering, incredibly moving. And you might have seen photos of me with Frank Ziller, who's just a great patriot, a great American, on social media. Tunnel to Towers did not stop from their 5K run walk through the Brooklyn Battery Tunnel this past weekend, even though there's a heck of a storm, but they were retracing firefighter Stephen Siller's steps on 9/11. This is Tunnel to Towers' 25th year of looking after our first responders and fallen heroes. 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

0: All right, welcome back into Clay and Buck. This story, more and more harrowing details coming in about this attempted hijacking and mass murder of everyone on board this plane that was on its way into Israel. This is one of the passengers. There's some background noise, but we want you to hear from the people that saw this with their own eyes. This is Cut 28. Play it.
1: We saw that in front of the, next to the cockpit, people ran. And when they stood at the, one of the pilots stabbed the other one, and the passenger and the crew member took over, got control, and luckily we had another pilot who took control on the aircraft.
0: Clay, so thick Israeli accent there, but what he's saying is, just for everybody, a pilot stabbed the other pilot. That's confirmed, as we've been saying. And then he was able to kick the door open. Other people came forward. And this is key. They had another pilot on the plane who was able to take control and safely land the plane. Clay, maybe the pilot who got stabbed was so incapacitated that without another pilot, I don't know if this plane lands.
2: Israeli's defense minister, according to Fox News, this was an attempted jihadist terrorist attack. MSNBC and, like I said, CNN not covering this at all. Fox News live in the Tel Aviv airport. It is worth noting that I believe the election in Israel is within the next couple of weeks. So they have a major election that is taking place there, just FYI. Again, this is, to me, this is why the American coverage media trying to argue that Israel is committing a genocide in Gaza is so fundamentally unfair and so dishonest.
0: A pilot, the CNN headline, a pilot may have sought to crash Israel-bound flight, comma, Netanyahu says.
2: Yeah.
0: Would they attribute in this way to any other allied head of state in the West as if like, we can't trust it. This is what they're telling you. We can't trust it because Netanyahu is saying this is what happened. Everyone is going to know what happened here. Netanyahu's not going to lie about this if an hour later it's all going to, they got everybody on the plane, they got the pilots, they got everybody. Clay, our media, CNN is a disgrace. I'm sorry. I know you could see I was just flipping out. A pilot may have sought to crash them. Clay, why else did the pilot stab the pilot in the neck? This is what CNN does. Whenever there's Muslim terrorism, the left in this country plays the slow roll game. Well, we don't know yet. We got to wait. We may never know the motive. Because they just hope that they do that. They kick up enough dust and confusion. People don't realize another crazy guy yelling Allahu Akbar wanted to kill a couple of hundred people because he's upset about what happened 1,000 miles from where he lives. That's what just happened.
2: MSNBC is covering the Cornell rape case. CNN has a panel discussion about the Alaska Senate race going on. Fox News is live in the Israeli airport. I just, for those of you out there, I mean, I pay attention to this. Obviously, I run a media company. We've got kind of a big show that we do. Newsworthiness of stories matters. It's probably the most important decision that a news network can make. Describe how what CNN and MSNBC is doing purely from a news perspective is in any way remotely justifiable. I can't. This is wild. Next hour, coming up with y'all.
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13: President Trump is sending out $500 Obamacare refunds to some enrollees starting today. Nearly a million people are eligible in 30 states that use the federally operated exchange to buy insurance plans under the Affordable Care Act, the formal name for Obamacare. The money comes after enrollees were hit with massive insurance premiums after Congress let subsidies expire at the end of 2025. The Supreme Court will begin its new term on Monday as confidence in the court slides.
14: Views of the courts are the lowest they've been since Gallup started polling on the institution in 1972. 46% of Americans say they have a great deal or a fair amount of trust in the judicial branch of the federal government. 34% of U.S. adults approve of the job the court is doing. But 43% describe the Supreme Court as being too conservative. That ties the high measured last year. 35%, a new low, say it's about right ideologically. I'm Rory O'Neill.
13: That's politics. I'm Wendy Swanson.
15: Celebration at an airport in Israel. Alisa Brady, Fox News. Relief a short time ago as loved ones greeted passengers arriving near Tel Aviv after surviving a terrifying incident on a fly-Dubai flight from the UAE to Israel. The Israeli prime minister says one passenger told him the co-pilot stabbed the pilot and then apparently tried to crash the plane, which plunged some 16,000 feet before passengers and crew were able to regain control. This passenger recording a message after the flight was diverted and landing safely in Saudi Arabia.
16: We're here on the plane. There was a crazy man with a knife who stabbed one of the pilots. We jumped and helped the pilot. Friends, everything's okay. Friends, everything is okay now.
15: One Israeli spokesperson tells Reuters the wounded pilot, covered in blood, was able to click open the cockpit door to allow help to get in. Prime Minister Benjamin Netanyahu

0: Wisconsin. This most recent one happened Saturday night in Sauk County and left a 10-year-old dead. The DNR says the child was a passenger and fell out of the UTV when it tipped onto its side. This happened on private property in Freedom Township. No injuries, but a house sustained damage after a vehicle ran into it in northeastern Rock County. Sheriff's Office says an 18-year-old from Judah was driving too fast on a curve of East Highway 59. Just after 6 yesterday morning, the vehicle went off the road, hit a fence, and then the house. There were people inside at the time. Authorities say this crash caused possible structural damage and those living in the home had to relocate. The teen was ticketed. The Dane County Medical Examiner's Office has identified the road worker who was struck and killed on Madison's east side last week. He was 65-year-old Peter Crook of Lone Rock. This accident happened early last Thursday afternoon near Flom Road. Police believe two vehicles were racing before this accident happened. Both drivers have come forward and are said to be cooperating. There's a new tool to help drivers better find DMV centers.
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0: Our forecast today, partly sunny, chance for showers. A high is 70. Tonight, scattered showers. We'll see a low of 61.
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Second hour of Clay and Buck kicks off now. We are bringing you the latest updates on this attempted hijacking of an airplane landing in Israel. Obviously full of Israeli citizens. Not all, but I'm sure a huge majority of the people on the plane were Israelis. And so it has been said by the Prime Minister of Israel, Netanyahu, that it was a jihadist terror attack. That means it was a crazy Muslim guy stabbing another pilot. One was a pilot stabbing another pilot. This is going to bring into play, Clay, a whole other issue here, I think, which is it's one thing.

0: to be monitoring, and this is a real thing too, because it has happened in the recent past, the mental health and possible suicidal ideation of somebody who's a pilot.
1: Yeah.
0: There was that horrible incident. I think it was a German pilot. And, you know, I mean, it's haunting. You don't ever want to listen. There's audio, actually, of they're trying to break down the door as the guys, because one of the pilots got up to go to the bathroom, and then the pilot who was, you know, wanted to create a mass casualty event for along with his own suicide. He's trying to take the plane into basically the side of a mountain, and the other pilot is, I think, with an axe trying to break down the door, and you can hear it. I mean, it's horrifying. I do not recommend listening. I listened to it a long time ago. But we know that this is a already declared an act of terror. Finally, Clay, we were talking about it for a whole hour, that CNN has finally gone live to it, it seems. So you're going to have more coverage of this. And this is just a reminder of the world we live in, a reminder of who the threat of terrorism overwhelmingly comes from. And I will tell you, this is just not, as votes are being cast, I know it seems like, what is an what does a hijacking or attempted hijacking of a plane thousands of miles away have to do with the U.S.? Remember, not an American plane, not landing in America. What does it have to do with our election? You're going to find out soon that this guy, I believe, not certain on this, but I believe, I am assessing, as we would have said in the intel community, was doing this in part because of Gaza. You have a breaking news or something? Sorry.
1: My wife has lost her phone, and there is a scramble to find my wife's phone. So that is all my machinations.
0: He was giving me a lot of hand signals. I was like, what have we got?
1: I was trying to get a bunch of different people involved because my wife is like, hey, I need you to help me find my phone. I'm like, you know, kind of here on live radio talking to a lot of people right now. So I think we have managed to do that. But Buck, again, yes, I think your take here is super important. MSNBC right now is not covering this at all. Fox News has all of the incidents of air crews crashing the plane. It happened in 1992, 1994, 1999, 2013, and 2015, where different pilots have all crashed the plane and killed everyone on board. It appears that that is the most likely. I don't think they've officially ever said, but if you did a lot of reading on that Malaysia missing airliner, which I did, I was fascinated by that story. How do we just have an airline, a plane like that? The Malaysian flight vanished. It appears that the most likely outcome there is that the pilot crashed that plane intentionally and committed suicide somewhere out. I believe it was over the Indian Ocean. If you look, did you see the graphic of this plane actually plummeted 14,000 feet almost instantaneously? If you look at the flight aware path, this is terrifying to think about what you would have been experiencing if you were a pilot on a plane to drop instantaneously, basically start a dive like that at 14,000 feet instantly is crazy to think about. And again, I come back to, Buck, I think there's a world where this pilot, if I'm sketching it out, stabs the other pilot, it incapacitates him, is able to continue to fly the plane, and not only takes the lives of the 200 that or 180 that are on the plane with him, but also tries to do the worst damage possible to somewhere in Israel, because he was very close. I don't think it's coincidental, in other words. If you look at this flight path, he waited to take control and attempt to take control of this airliner until they were several hours into the flight and not very far from entering Israeli airspace. So I think probably in his demented world, what he was thinking of, Buck, is I'm going to take out this other pilot and then I'm going to kill as many people on the ground with this plane. He was probably, I think, planning a 9/11 style hijack and taking it into another plane. And by the way, I think you have to ask, I know you said you think he may well be a lone wolf, and that very well could be true. But remember, we just had five guys arrested in connection, they said, with some sort of plane-related terror attempt in England. Is there a possibility that on the 25th anniversary, basically, of 9/11, there are jihadists who are trying to plan some sort of 9/11-related echo-style attack?
0: Oh, absolutely. And to be clear, if we found out that this guy was in a chat room when they actually are looking at his comms, in a chat room with some Al-Qaeda branch or some ISIS offshoot, whatever it may be, I wouldn't be the least bit surprised. I'm just saying, based on the fact that I would assume there's some degree of screening and scrutiny. Now, I'm assuming that. I'm not an airline security guy, but whether the Israelis would certainly know that any plane that's going to be landing. I wonder, now that I say this out loud, I wonder how much ability they really have to.
1: That's my question. You know, I will just
0: this
1: say.
0: This is not an LL. I'm kind of thinking of in the LL context, yes, which is always very locked down about security, but this is not an LL flight, and they can't only have LL flights landing in Israel. So, you know, this may be a big security vulnerability that they don't really have a good answer or response to.
1: This is Fly Dubai. I don't know. I mean, what percentage of pilots that fly in the Middle East from Arab countries have a high opinion of Israel? I would say probably low. But this feels like it could have been, to me, an exploited vulnerability where you're working with somebody who is a covert agent sleeper cell member for a long time. And again, if you just start to piece together all these details, the fact that this would be happening close to the border with Israel, that's the time of the attack. It feels very planned. The fact that it would happen in the, you know, very near connection to 9/11. And the other part of this is, and I don't know the answer, maybe the team in New York can look this up. For a long time, Israeli airspace has been shut down to a lot of other airlines. For instance, I don't know if American Airlines or Delta or whoever else has even resumed flying into Israel yet. If you want to fly into Israel from the United States for much of the last several years, it has been required that you basically be on El Al, which is the official Israeli airline. How long have all of the Israeli airspace been reopened? This may not have been something that they even had an opportunity to do a terror strike like this, Buck, because for a long time, the Israeli airspace has largely been shut down. And by the way, there's videos of the pilot who was attacked that are now going viral on social media, meaning the pilot who survived and was able to kick the door of the cockpit open and be able to have others come and help subdue the would-be jihadi terrorist.
0: I mean, this is no small thing. You're there. You're a pilot. You're with the other pilot. You have to put yourself in the good guy pilot shoes, right?
1: Yes.
0: You're in the good guy pilot shoes here. Your co-pilot pulls out a knife or some sharp object and starts stabbing you, trying to murder you. Imagine the rush of adrenaline, the abject fear, the immediate recognition of the worst kind of betrayal, the jeopardy of hundreds of people, their lives now in jeopardy behind you, that you're the pilot on this plane, they're entrusted to you, and you're bleeding, and all this is happening. That guy being able to wrestle and fight and kick that door open probably saved the lives of, I think almost certainly saved the lives of everybody on that plane. And that was not a guarantee in that situation that he'd be able to do that. Not a guarantee he'd be able to kick that door or get going. So this guy deserves a lot of credit for being in the fight. And then obviously these other people rushing forward, the pilot who took over. But this just goes to what I was saying. Really, your best defense against terrorism like this is brave people on the X in the moment stepping up. And it's not always possible. It's not always something that somebody can even intervene to stop. But Clay, what a near miss this was. Good heavens. This could have so easily ended in an abject tragedy. And instead, you know, now we've got this guy. He's going to be interrogated. Everyone is going home safe. It seems like the good guy pilot's going to survive from what we're seeing. So everyone's going to go home and live another day here. But this could have been an absolute disaster. And, you know, it is a reminder at a time when, you know, the Democrat Party is trying to do everything in its power, I think, to attack the Trump administration for taking action against Iran and against jihadist enemies of all kinds around the world in the Middle East. Just can't trust Democrats with security, folks. You just can't. There's one of the reasons that I know that's a very 30,000 foot view of this, but Democrats won't keep you safe because they're too worried about offending people. They're too worried about seeming heavy handed. They're too worried about profiling or whatever it may be. They'd rather you be at risk. And I understand that the Democrats weren't involved in this, but it's the optics of the overall situation of a Muslim terrorist trying to hijack a plane when all these people are constantly just going on TV from the left and crying about Gaza all the time, all the time. Are they going to decry this? Are they going to say that maybe there's something else going on here with an ideology that is foreign to this country, that is still a threat against this country, Clay? I think all this is going to be talked about in the days ahead.
1: No doubt. And what I would just circle back to is tell these under 30-year-olds in your life that have bought into the idea that Israel is the bad guy, that they are just being led astray in a very significant way by a lot of the videos that they're seeing on TikTok and a lot of the videos that they're seeing on their social media feeds, which frankly are often highly dishonest. We should mention also, as we get ready to go to break here, President Trump is about to speak in the White House. I would think that he will be touching on many of these different storylines. So just FYI, that is coming in the near future.
0: I tend to give you more updates on this, so stay with us. Look, we're talking about, in the moment, being able to defend yourself. And in this context, it's about planes, it's about a terrorist. But you got to be able to defend yourself and your family at all times, and especially in your own home. And having different means to do it, including non-lethals, makes a lot of sense. This is where Saber comes in, my friends. There's a viral video going around of a home intruder getting a warm welcome from the family dog. Instead of protecting the home, that golden retriever brought the intruder a toy. Now, look, Ginger Spice would do the same thing. So I'm not casting aspersions. 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
1: Welcome back in, Clay and Buck. We are rolling through the Wednesday edition of the program. President Trump going to be speaking shortly, and Fox News is saying that the U.S. has been briefed on the potential terror attack that was averted or kept to be less awful than it otherwise would be. I've watched a lot of the videos that are emanating from that location, from inside of the plane. They're pretty terrifying, Buck. I think this is important for you guys to recognize. Yes, you're listening to us, and we're giving you all this information in real time so that you are well informed about it. Here's what the New York Times put out. This is their headline. This is their Twitter account. Breaking news. A plane flying from Dubai to Israel was diverted after an altercation between the pilot and the co-pilot, Israeli officials said. This is not what Israeli officials said, Buck.
0: Nope.
1: But they do not, I mean, MSNBC is not covering this at all. They have not, throughout the course of this entire show, they have not had a single report about the terror attack in Israel. This is all intentional. I think it's important for all of you to recognize.
0: I think we'll likely see from the New York Times soon something along the lines of, you know, attempted plane diverter was a beloved family man and an austere religious scholar until he had a bad day. Something like that, you know.
1: Is the community note correction. This was not simply, quote, an altercation between pilots. The co-pilot stabbed the captain, attempting to take over the aircraft with mostly Israeli citizens on board, children included.
0: This is the heart of fake news, Clay.
1: Yes.
0: You are seeing, this is why we're really hammering this, everyone. You're with us. You're listening to us. We're two guys plus a great team that does a show, and we're giving you more up-to-date and more honest and factual and accurate information than multi-billion dollar corporate TV news will over at CNN and MS Now. And it is because of ideology, and it's because they're fake news. And I've explained this so many times. They will eventually report the story accurately. They are slow rolling it because they know their audience, for reasons we can talk about, doesn't want to know about this story. They don't want sympathy for Israel. They don't want sympathy for Israeli civilians. They certainly don't want anyone talking about Muslim terrorism, especially in the days before an election in this country. Remember when on September 11th in Benghazi was 2012, 2013, 24? I can't remember now. But I think it was 2012. And then Mitt Romney and Mitt Romney had the whole, did you call it an act of terror thing? Well, that was real. And they didn't want to call it an act of terror because they don't want people thinking about Islamic terrorism before they
1: go to
0: the
1: polls. Was that when Candy Crowley covered for?
0: Yes. She sort of stepped in. He did call it.
1: For 45 years now, the International Fellowship of Christians and Jews, the IFCJ, has been a bridge between charitable Christians in America and those of Jewish faith that need assistance in Israel. Next week is an important week in Israel, here in the U.S. too. It's the third anniversary of the October 7th terror attacks, when Hamas terrorists slaughtered 1,200 innocent people and took 250 hostage. 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
32: A few miles from the glass spires of Midtown Atlanta lies the South River Forest. In 2021 and 2022, the woods became a home to activists from all over the country.
33: I found a struggle worth fighting for.
32: Who gathered to stop the nearby construction of a massive new police training facility, nicknamed Cop City. There, in the forest, they built a different community.
33: The forest occupation or things like that present a vision of a society where we can have what we need and support each other without being at each other's throats or being subservient to each other.
32: Until one day, everything just shatters open.
34: At approximately 9 o'clock this morning, as law enforcement was moving through various sectors of the property, an individual, without warning, shot a Georgia State Patrol trooper.
35: What I heard was a full clip unload. It was just like a whole mess of shots just like blasting off.
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32: 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Follow We Came to the Forest.
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0: And Buck, we've got a bunch of calls coming in now. Wanted to get to those, hear from all of you on this. Tim in Virginia Beach, former airline pilot. What's going on, Tim?
1: Hi, just I flew 757s and 767s, and they would have a similar, if not the same, door setup. And a more likely scenario is as soon as the cabin crew heard the screams from the cockpit, they would go to the door, and there's a doorbell-type system where you push the doorbell. There's a switch on the instrument panel that the pilots can either open the door or deny access just by turning the switch. So I would imagine that hopefully the pilot under attack would have been able to get to that switch and allow access, allow that door to open from outside. So he wouldn't have had to necessarily get to the door to open it himself to get access and get help to come up and help him
2: out. Can you imagine, and I don't know if you ever have had to think about it or even just have thought about it, what a fight like that might be like in the cockpit? And I know every plane is a little bit different, but there's not a lot of space in most of these. And how difficult would it be to be engaging in a fight like that and not in some way alter the trajectory of the airline? Because we saw this plane plummet 14,000 feet on the flight radar in about 30 seconds. What would that have felt like based on your expertise for the people that were flying on that plane?
1: Oh, it would have been horrific. But actually, in 1994, there was a case of a FedEx flight that a jump seater attacked the three-man crew with a spear gun and an axe. And the captain actually had to put the airplane into an unusual attitude to knock the attacker off his feet. And that was the only way, even though all of them were severely injured and none of them were able to fly again, but that's how they were able to subdue the attacker. And he was a fellow FedEx pilot that was jump seating. And so it's that could have been initially the pilot's attempt to throw the attacker off balance. I don't know if they were both strapped in. We also have a self-defense course that was given specifically for self-defense in the cockpit after 9/11. So, it would be just an unbelievable scenario. But the other thing is they wonder what he could have used to attack the other pilot. But you have a crash axe that's right behind you in the cockpit. I don't know if that's what he used, but it was something that was always there and always kind of amused me that I had to go through the same security checks. And if I had a nail file or something, they would take it away from me. But once I got in the cockpit, I had a crash axe that I could have used for whatever I wanted to. So, just a horrible, horrible situation.
0: Thank you for all that context.
2: Yeah, thank you.
0: Appreciate you calling in. Clay, this is one of those near miss situations. It could have been worst case scenario so easily. And as we get more details, it was, I'm sure, absolutely harrowing. I cannot imagine what it would be like to be on this plane, to know that there's an attempted hijacking, to know that it is falling. And, you know, I was just at a Tunnel to Towers event talking about, we talked about a whole range, of course, the different speakers of people doing heroic things, particularly at the towers, but also Flight 93 and Todd Beamer. And I think some of us were maybe tempted for a moment there to think maybe we've gone past that era. Maybe now we don't have to be as vigilant. Clearly, that is not the case. Clearly, that is not true. So the threat is still very real. And when you're on a plane, you have to keep your head on a swivel insofar as you've got to be aware of your surroundings. And those of you who are able-bodied and capable, help that plane crew if the need should arise. I understand the odds are very, very small. I understand this is a rare event. All of that is certainly the case. But tell that to the couple of hundred people who are lucky to be breathing today after what just happened.
2: Yeah, and I mean, I'm continuing to read more and more about this as more of the details are coming out. And that 14,000 feet plunge in that plane, crazy, just crazy to think about. There are videos now that are coming out just how wild that would have been to be on that plane. And Buck, as we predicted, there are also now a lot of people who are saying this is all made up. I'll just say, if you doubt that, you should go look at how bloody and stabbed up the video is of the pilot. And I mean, that pilot is lucky that he's going to be alive. And I would imagine that there will be more and more details emerging about.
0: I think Trump is speaking live right now.
2: Yeah.
0: You want to go to, let's go to Trump live right now. Go for it.
3: Under budget, ahead of schedule. When have you last heard that from a government? But I wanted to announce something that I'm also very proud of today. I'm pleased to announce that the last American forces are leaving Iraq. It's been a long time with very bad decision-making that got us involved in this quagmire. In the first place, it was a quagmire. Many, many years it lasted. But soon that part of history will be over. This is a great day for America, and importantly, we leave with Iraq, having a wonderful new prime minister, Ali al-Zaidi, fantastic guy, friend of mine, and somebody I supported from the very beginning and I fully endorsed. He was running for election. He wasn't given even a chance, and I endorsed him. Politicked for him a little bit, and he ended up winning in a virtual landslide, beating somebody that was not a good person, in my opinion. So I'm very proud of him, and hopefully he's going to do a fantastic job. But he won the
2: election. Let's jump out here, Buck, because I want to share the New York Times live coverage of this terror attack. While terrorism is one possible motive, others include the possibility one of the crew members wanted to die by suicide by downing the plane. I think this is important, and we're monitoring the president and we will continue to cover it. All of this is evidence of the fact that there are huge segments of the American population and the media that provides coverage for that population that refuse to believe that terrorism is a significant issue in Muslim countries or in Muslim populations. And this basically is, as we are now living in a world where the even suggestion of something that we all know to be true is camouflaged, hidden, and often not shared in any way. I mean, right now on MSNBC, they are attacking Pete Hegseth. They're having a panel discussion about Pete Hegseth. They essentially are not acknowledging this potential terror attack
0: just
2: at all.
0: To say it out loud, if you are a tried and true MS Now watcher, Pete Hegseth not being open to trans service members serving in forward deployed combat roles is far more upsetting and dangerous to you than a Muslim terrorist almost blowing up a plane with 200 people on board. I know that sounds extreme. They actually think that, though. They actually believe that. They will find ways to absolutely downplay the significance of this event with the attempted hijacking of the plane, and make it go away from the news cycle as fast as possible, as you all know, so they can get to the real threat, which is Pete Hegseth making soldiers do too many push-ups. Too many push-ups. That's what's really upsetting. Not that months and months and months of just bleating about Gaza genocide. It is not a genocide. It is, I don't care who they try to say, says it's a genocide. We can sit there and go through this for the millionth time, but that has an effect. It has an effect on people when you say that a country is guilty of the worst crime any country could be guilty of, and that lie comes with consequences. And in this case, that consequence seems to have been, we'll find out more. We don't yet know, other than what we've been told, that there was a jihadist motive here. It could be for the strikes on Iran. It could, you know, there's a lot of grievances in the Muslim world that lead to terrorism, unfortunately. So I'm not saying that we know which grievance, but there's a lot of them.
2: Let me give this positive as we go to break, Buck. The reported pilot's name, who helped to stop the terror attack from being successful is a man named Smith Makahar, and I might be mispronouncing that, Indian origin, more than 13 years of experience in civil aviation, 9,750 flight hours in a Boeing 737 aircraft, he is the co-pilot who was stabbed but managed to fight off the would-be terrorist and saved the life of 180 people on his plane, as well as we've talked about, Buck, potentially hundreds more on the ground, depending on where this plane was going to be potentially targeting.
0: Take more of your calls and thoughts and talkbacks on this. We'll also look at what else is popping on the news cycle and make sure we cover it all today over our 3 hours. But, you know, it was years ago, over a decade ago, when I made my first investment in gold. I might have paid around $1,800 an ounce back then. This was long before Clay and I teamed up on this show. Today, gold's worth more than $4,300 an ounce. 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

0: Welcome back in, Clay and Buck. We are rolling through the second hour of the program, giving you the absolute latest. Buck, you served in Iraq. What's your reaction? We did jump out of President Trump discussion there, but what's your reaction on the final troops being pulled out of Iraq? Significant storyline? What do you think the GWAT guys out there are thinking today when they hear there's no more American troops on the ground in Iraq?
1: Oh, man. Well, I'll let the troops speak for themselves. And if some of them want to call in or send us talkbacks, please do, in terms of their feelings on this. From the intel nerd side of things, I can tell you, first off, this is a kind of a critical moment for Iraq as a country. The oil revenues are going up. There's been a period of relative stability. The problem is Iran. The tentacles of Iran stretch very deep into Iraq, and these Shiite militias, remember the Iraqi makeup is majority Shia, even though its regime under Saddam Hussein was Sunni Muslim, they were favoring the Sunnis. It's a Shia majority country, so Iran has a lot of leverage, and these militias, which are really just non-nation state military units. I mean, they're heavily armed. They've got missiles, the whole thing. And groups like Kataib, Hezbollah, they are going to determine whether or not this country can be stable going forward. And so we'll see if it can be a self-sustaining, yes, I would say it, a self-sustaining democracy, or if the Iranian poison, the poison of the mullahs, is able to just plunge the country back into some form of low-grade civil war. That's really where it is, Clay. So I think people are going to be happy that we're not over there. I think there's a reasonable chance that things could get really messy and we find ourselves back over there again. That's possible. Yeah. ISIS being sort of the example of how that could happen. But this time around, it might be, although the Shia becoming violent, then you have Sunni groups that pop up. ISIS is obviously a Sunni group. So, yeah, there's a lot. I kind of a mixed emotions thing. I'm sure for people that served over there, it's maybe this actually becomes a, first of all, I think they just don't want to hear it. Like, they're just glad to be done, gone, rid of it in terms of our U.S. responsibility. I think that's probably the most common or most overwhelming impulse about it. Their problem, not ours, Clay. But from a Trump administration going forward perspective, It's a roll of the dice right now. But the alternative was just to stay, more bases, and maybe that wouldn't be enough to hold it together anyway. At some point, little birdie's got to fly on its own, and that's kind of where Iraq is.
0: Will be intriguing to follow that. Jimmy in Baton Rouge. Jimmy, you say that I am wrong when I say that diesel prices are being impacted by what's happening in Russia and Ukraine.
2: Yes, where we get oil from has nothing whatsoever to do with it. You take oil, like say base oil, if you refine it to a certain point, you get diesel. You refine it a little farther, you get gasoline. And where it comes from has nothing to do with anything. We got probably more refineries here in this country than they do anywhere in the world.
0: Okay, so Grok says, because I asked, the Russia-Ukraine conflict via refinery damage and the 2026 export ban has taken a large, high-quality slice of internationally traded diesel off the market. That slice is large enough to matter globally because diesel cannot be easily substituted and spare refining capacity is scarce. The current record-high prices reflect both wars and Iran as well, plus structural tightness. Not Ukraine conflict alone. So you're telling me Grok is wrong?
2: Tell me who's wrong?
0: Grok. It is the
1: our buddy, yeah, Grok, this crazy guy. Grok,
0: that's the AI, thank you. We're going to come up on break. I guess you can debate this. I don't think it's. Thank you for the call. I wanted to let him make his argument, yeah, but almost everyone out there is of the opinion that the issues, particularly in Russia and Ukraine, when it comes to diesel, are taking a lot of diesel off.
1: I think what he was trying to say, just to be fair to the caller, was that it doesn't matter if the oil, diesel, whatever is coming from Russia or it's coming from Iran, it goes into a global market. That's true. But the problem is you've had a big disruption in the possibility of having that supply because you can't refine it, you can't get it. So that's real. And Russia is a part of that. Iran is probably a bigger part of it, to be fair and honest, as we always will be. But Russia is a part of the diesel price problem.
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10: Questions remain on Lisa Brady, Fox News, after a violent incident on a Mideast flight earlier today.
11: We take every incident like this very serious, and we continue to look at the procedures that we have in place and continue to make sure the American people are safe.
10: Homeland Security Secretary Mark Wayne Mullen a short time ago while in Israel, a scene of celebration. As passengers arrived in Tel Aviv hours later than expected, their original flight from the UAE diverted to Saudi Arabia after a stabbing in the cockpit with a co-pilot suspected of trying to crash the plane.
12: Israeli Prime Minister Benjamin Netanyahu there on the ground at Ben Gurion Airport as he welcomes the more than 170 passengers who were on board that terrifying Fly Dubai flight. In fact, just a little while ago, he met with one of those very passengers still covered in blood, said to be one of the people who stormed the cockpit to try to restore order. Obviously, a very emotional time, as some of those who were on board saying there was a moment there when they thought they were going to die. Those passengers are now being interviewed by authorities to try to better understand exactly what happened.
10: Fox's Jeff Paul in Tel Aviv. One person reportedly is in custody as the investigation continues. President Trump just hailing the end of a decades-long military presence in Iraq as the last U.S. troops withdraw.
13: This is a great day for America, and importantly, we leave with Iraq having a wonderful new prime minister.
10: Also describing it as a sign of victory over ISIS, a fight that returned U.S. troops to Iraq 12 years ago. Today was the withdrawal deadline under an agreement reached 2 years ago. The British prime minister now says the U.K. has strong indications Iran played a part in a suspected terror plot against a U.S.-run airbase in England last weekend, though he hasn't offered more detail as that probe continues. Five British men were arrested Sunday, released on bail. Iran is

0: relationships with their businesses. But, you know, those trade variabilities are really a challenge right now with the decisions coming out of Washington, D.C.
1: Romanski says this week's World Dairy Expo in Madison is a great opportunity for Wisconsin farmers to expand existing markets and develop new ones. Bob Haig, Wisconsin Radio Network.
2: 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Nurses with SSM Health Dean Medical Group are marking a successful union election. The vote comes after St. Mary's Hospital nurses unionized in June. Both groups want more adequate staffing. They say will let them better serve patients. SSM Health says it respects the outcome of the election, but thinks a union's unnecessary to support the relationship it has with caregivers. And another fatal UTV crash in Wisconsin. The latest accident happened Saturday night in Sauk County, leaving a 10-year-old dead. I'm Trent Rice, WIBA News.
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Welcome in hour number three, Clay and Buck. We have been covering a continued development surrounding the story. I'm trying to make sure that I get this right. The United Kingdom, Buck. So first of all, if you have not heard, we nearly had an awful terror attack on a Fly Dubai flight that was en route to Israel. A pilot stabbed his co-pilot, took control, it appears, of the aircraft, plunged the aircraft 14,000 feet. There then was an ability of the stabbed co-pilot to get the cockpit door open. Other people on the plane were able to get into the cockpit, remove the would-be terrorist, and subdue him. And

0: additional people who were on the plane because the original co-pilot, the good guy, was unable to continue to do his job, and others on the plane who happened to be pilots flying on the plane were able to then land the plane, this Fly Dubai jet, safely. And now all of the people who were trying to get to Israel have returned on a different airplane, and they have done so successfully. Okay, that is a rough breakdown of everything that took place there. Now, there are now reports that there was a connection between the five individuals who were arrested in England, and that Iran, according to leaders of England, was the impetus behind the would-be terror attack that was going to take place in England. That's a lot of details. I apologize if I didn't do a great job trying to put it all in context. Buck, you were the CIA analyst. I don't think it's crazy at this point to ask, could this incident have been in some way connected to what might have been brewing in England as well in this, the 25th anniversary year of the terror attack that we all lived through on 9/11? If you were still a CIA analyst, and this was your region, this was your responsibility, what do you imagine is now ongoing inside of American intelligence agencies as this information continues to come in?
1: Well, there's always a sense that the threat level is heightened right after an attempt like this, meaning that there are follow-on efforts, there are other in-process cells that could mobilize. And so the first thing that they're going to be doing is, now speaking about the UK and this incident, they're a little different in some of the profile so far. You have a group versus individual. So this is very broad strokes, but they're going to be looking through all of their digital online footprint as quickly as they can. They're going to be pulling their communications, seeing if they left any kind of manifesto or taking credit for the attack that they were trying to engage in, that sort of thing. Pretty standard terrorism 101 investigation. That's what they'll be doing. In the meantime, there's also the urgency of making sure that they move quickly enough to stop other plots that could be also underway, attached to these or tied to these in some way. Also trying to find any individuals who may be trying to cover their tracks or even flee the country. So those are all, depending on where they are and where this is originating in terms of plotting and planning. There is plenty of precedent, Clay, for something that they used to control. They were calling for a while in terrorism analysis parlance, remote control attacks, meaning somebody in, let's say, Yemen or in Pakistan can be in contact with someone in America, the UK, wherever, even Israel, could be in contact with somebody and telling them, this is how you do the surveillance, this is how you should pick the site, these are the tools or weapons you should bring, essentially a terrorism coach, an online terrorism coach. That is a real thing that has been established in previous terror attacks, including against America and our allies. So that could be at play here again. I say could, now we're in the realm of looking at what the possibilities are, not what the established facts are.
0: I'm continuing to follow all of these different details. Have you seen the video of the plane entering into that immediate rapid descent of 14,000 feet? There is a simulation, I should say, that is echoing, reverberating, going viral on social media right now. It's just kind of crazy to visualize exactly what happened in that midst. And again, some of you are going to wonder about this. You're hearing all about this. If you, to their credit, CNN is now covering it. Fox News is covering it. MSNBC is pretending this never happened.
1: Mm-hmm.
0: And they're doing that because a huge base of the Democrat Party is now anti-Semitic, and they don't want to talk about the fact that there could be Muslim terrorists trying to kill innocent people, because the identity politics world that they have embraced requires that Israel is the bad guy because Jews are seen as white and Muslims are seen as the bad guys because they are brown. They're the victims.
1: Yeah, they're the victims because they're
0: the
1: brown.
0: Bad guy. Yeah. This is the childlike worldview of the Democrat Party at this point in time.
1: So, Clay, MS Now, kind of a side, you would have no idea. There's like a photo right now. Just describe this. There's like a photo of a nondescript ambulance with a palm tree in front of it. And the headline they're going with, the biggest story is Mike Johnson picked a terrible time to tell the truth. Speaker Mike Johnson, MS Now right now. You want to know what fake news is? MS Now thinks the most important news story in the world is not the thwarted hijacking by a Muslim extremist of an airliner that would have killed hundreds of people after stabbing his co-pilot, all the things we've talked about. The biggest story, according to MS Now, owned by or part of NBC and owned by what, Comcast Universal or whoever owns it now. You always know this stuff. Who owns MS Now? Is it
0: Comcast?
1: Universal, Comcast? Yeah. Comcast. Biggest story to those editors is that Mike Johnson's a big fat liar, basically. That's the most important thing they want to tell their people. But the way they write this, Clay, pilot arrested after cockpit stabbing, potential attempt to crash Israel-bound flight, Netanyahu says. Now, I want to deconstruct this for a second, to borrow a word from the left. Netanyahu says it. Do they always put that? Who is the acceptable authority that they would say, we have it on good enough evidence now that this is what happened? The whole implication of the Netanyahu says, in the headline, in the body of the story, that would be fine. In the headline, Clay, is, we're putting this on that evil Israeli guy. You know, we're not saying it is, we're not saying it isn't, but that evil guy from Israel is saying that this is what happened. Also, pilot arrested after cockpit stabbing. He did the stabbing. Quite obviously, pilot arrested after stabbing co-pilot, probably yelling Allahu Akbar. I'm throwing that in there, but I'm going to say there's a high, if you're doing odds, high odds. And then the thing was thwarted. But you can see we're not imagining this. The way that they try to shape the narrative, the story, is either minimize the coverage, minimize the actor involved, minimize the ideology. Because, Clay, if you watch MS Now, you think that Muslim terrorists are a figment of right-wing imagination, and the real terrorism is Mike Johnson telling a fib, according to them, on Capitol Hill today. That's the real threat.
0: Yes. All of this is highly significant, and I think you're going to be getting more and more of the details as they continue to come out. And my concern is what we said off the top here, given the arrest that we saw in England, the possibility that Iran is involved, I don't think is a crazy one, Buck. We know, as we started off the program talking about, that the flow of oil and gas in Hormuz has returned very close to normal levels back in February. And so I think the Iranian regime is getting increasingly desperate. And if they have the ability to activate sleeper cells anywhere around the world, now may be the time where those activation alerts are going out and people are undertaking these actions. So, again, this is a ongoing story, and we will be following it quite a lot as more details come out. You want something a little bit more positive, Buck, than the terror attack details we've been covering so far? AI, or superintelligence, as President Trump has called it. I thought the meeting yesterday was pretty awesome. I'm not sure that we've ever seen a larger collection of highly successful, highly intelligent capitalists than the picture that came out of all of the top executives yesterday that were in the White House. And we have a bunch of cuts from this. But the more I look at everything that's going on with AI, the more optimistic, frankly, I am getting. And I thought that there was a good job of everyone who was in that meeting yesterday talking about it. And look, here is Trump. Unfortunately, this has become a bit political. But here is Trump, cut two, let's start with, and then I want to hit cut four as well, but I'll call for it. Let's start with cut two.
2: These companies are opening and going like a rocket ship. This is unbelievable growth for our country, and we have all of them. In fact, Europe has none. They have none. They have to count on us to help. But we have all of them, and it's amazing. Second is China, but as President Xi would say, you know, they're quite a ways back, and we have to keep it that way. Remember this, whoever wins SI, because now we're calling it again, super. We're using the word super, because the other word is a fake word. It's just not a, it's not a good, it's not an appropriate word.
3: But
2: whoever wins SI is going to win.
0: Okay, one more clip, Buck. This is cut four. How has this now turned political? Here is Trump.
2: This name is now super intelligence. That's not a hoax. Intelligence. That's not a hoax. In fact, it's the exact opposite. What I am calling a hoax is what the Democrats do, because they don't want to see it be successful, because they think that's bad for Republicans. Okay, so they don't want to see this tremendous surge of growth. We have growth, and by the way, we have a lot of car factories opening. We have all the medical companies, all the pharmaceutical companies. Pfizer just announced. Merck just announced. They're all announcing. Everyone, they're all building massive plants, not just the SI. But what has happened and what's taking place right now is we have a level of growth that no country has ever seen before. We're going to have jobs like nobody's ever seen before.
0: So, pretty cool event coming out of the White House. When we were there on Monday, some of the preliminaries were taking place as some of these guys were starting to arrive. We had a lot of fun conversations with some of these guys, and I thought it went well. I thought it went really well yesterday.
1: You know, they are setting up this America.gov so that, and those guys came in when we were in the Oval, too, because Trump was just racking and stacking meetings. So they came in, we got to meet them briefly. So that, Clay, this just sounds like a little thing, but it's one of those little things that it's actually pretty great if they can pull it off. My wife, Carrie, and I'm sure so many of you ladies listening know exactly what I'm going to say here. My wife, Carrie, when she changed her name, which I do recommend for people who get married, you take your husband's name. She changed her name to my name, my last name. And the mess that she had to go through to do that was just insane. They now think that part of this America.gov site will be essentially a one-stop shop to change your name after marriage. So Social Security and blah-bitty-blah and DMV and you name it, it's all done.
0: Yeah.
1: It's all done. You don't have to do this dozens and dozens of times, different sites, the paperwork. They got the wrong thing here, the wrong thing there. This is some of the good stuff that comes out about AI and tech that I think people should embrace.
0: No doubt. We'll take some of your calls, by the way. We're also going to be joined by Trace Gallagher at the bottom of the hour, be the only guest of the day. I want to tell you, if you want a great night's sleep, one part of making it happen, falling asleep on the softest, most comfortable sheets out there, those are Cozy Earth sheets. 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
1: Welcome back into Clay and Buck. So we are going to be joined here shortly by Trace Gallagher. But Clay, I actually think it's a great time to talk to Trace, who's just a class act. He's a class act guy, you know, doing great work in the news business. But I have that from many people. Many people tell me Trace is a great guy. The breaking news coverage of this story has just been meaning the way it has been covered has been so instructive today. A lot of the passive voice, something happened. There was a kerfuffle on a plane and then a knife somehow got into a guy and we don't even know why or anything. And maybe it was just really bad, you know, weather or something, man. I don't know. But Netanyahu's saying some stuff and we know we can't trust him. The way they are framing this shows you, and it's exactly what we thought was going to happen, shows you exactly who they are and exactly what their worldview is as it pertains to things like the threat to aviation, radical Islam, hatred of Israel, hatred of the Jews. I mean, this was an attack on Israel. Just to be clear, they were trying to, this guy was trying to run a plane full of Jews, full of Israelis, into the ground and kill everybody on board. That's what he was trying to do. Just because they're Jews, just because they're going to Israel.
0: I also, yes, that's 100% correct. I also think this ties in with President Trump saying every news organization doesn't deserve the same access at the White House. Because this is it, less, the power of the media is to choose what they cover. And when you are watching MSNBC, there will be huge swaths of diehard Democrat voters that will have no idea this potential terror attack ever happened. Because it will be buried. I mean, MSNBC has already decided basically we're not covering it. It will be buried completely in the New York Times. It'll be buried in their media outlets. And I actually think, Buck, this is why they fought so hard to try to keep CNN from being just a mainstream news organization. Because when Fox News and CNN both cover something in a fair way, it exposes in a significant way just how biased MSNBC actually is. And it makes it harder for them to justify that it's a legitimate news organization. I think, frankly, today's coverage from MSNBC has been embarrassing. Like, just from a pure television perspective, a terror attack is monster news. It also, I would imagine, rates pretty well because you're covering people who survived a terror attack on television. It's a no-brainer.
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12: 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And boy, oh boy, do they have a lot to say about it. 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

0: Welcome back in, Clay and Buck. Appreciate all of you hanging out with us. We are joined now by Trace Gallagher. He's the anchor of Fox News at night. Many of you will watch him tonight after Gutfeld, especially if you were on the West Coast. He also has a brand new book. Turns out they were right all along. Life Lessons I Learned Eventually. I love this title. It's a great one. What is the life lesson that you believe you have most learned that you thought was a moronic, crazy, ridiculous perspective or take before? Is there one that stands out to you that now as you've gotten older, you've been like, hey, you know what? That was actually something I should have paid more attention to?
1: You know, first of all, Clay, Buck, thank you for having me. Very much appreciate it.
0: I think we got it breaking up. Let's see if the team can reconnect.
2: Let's have
0: him video or exactly what we are listening to. Let's see if we can get that cleaned up a little bit. I watch and see a lot of Trey. Is he back? All right, Trace. We'll bring you back in. I'll ask the same question again. What do you think you most have learned? Yeah. And thanks for coming on.
1: Oh, yeah. Well, thank you for having me, Clay. I appreciate it. Buck, thank you as well. I was going to actually name this book instead of Turns Out They Were Right All Along. I was going to name it Two Pairs of Socks. And the reason I was going to do that was because one of the most inspirational things that ever happened to me was this John Wooden basketball camp that I went to when I was in high school. I mean, you know, I was young and I went to a very small high school in Northern California, a ski town. And they wanted you to play three sports. And I'd always played baseball and football, never played basketball. I was terrible at basketball. But I thought if I could just go to that John Wooden camp in Southern California, I would be the greatest basketball player. But at the time, it was $500. You know, and back in the late 70s, that was real money. And my dad said, listen, you get 250. You work and get it. I'll get the other 250. We'll put it together, $500, off you go. And we did. I worked at bus tables. I made beds, so on and so forth. And we get the money, and I'm down at the John Wooden basketball camp, and I'm not in the gym with about 200 other kids more than 2 minutes, and in walks the Wizard of Westwood. And remember, this is a time where he had just won 10 NC2A championships in 12 years. I mean, it's never going to be repeated. John Wooden walks in the gym and he goes up to the microphone and he taps it three times and he says, boys, welcome to the camp. I want you to sit down. I want you to take off your shoes and socks. You should have two pairs of socks. I want you to take the first pair and put them on the right way. And then take the second pair. No, I take it back. Well, take the first pair, turn them inside out, and then put them on. And then right way. And then what happens is you take your shoes and you put them at nice and tight, tie them up. And if you do that, you will never get blisters because you cannot play basketball with blisters. And then John Wooden turned and he walked out the gym and we never saw him again. $500. $500 for that. And I thought, oh my goodness. But then you realize John Wooden is not about teaching you how to shoot. He's not about the pick and roll. John Wooden is a fundamentals guy. He's teaching you the first step. He's always said to his players, whether it was Lou Alcindor or Bill Walton, do what I say and you will win. And they did, and they won. And so, you know, you look at the Wooden Pyramid of Success, and you look at John Wooden's rules for success, and he was, by and large, a teacher. And later in life, I mean, I still wear two pairs of socks to play racquetball to this day. Later in life, you realize it wasn't 500 wasted bucks. It was valuable. One of the most valuable lessons you got because it's all about fundamentals in life, taking the first step and getting to the next step.
2: Clay, I don't know about any of these sports ball people, so do you have another follow-up on this one for Trace?
0: I've never heard of these people before. I mean, for people out there who are John Wooden fans, what I love about it, and I bet a lot of what you're writing about, is one of the first attributes I would say of success is control what you can control. A lot of people worry about external factors they have no control over. What I love about that from John Wooden is, hey, put your socks on the correct way, and I can guarantee you you're not going to get blisters. That's a pretty good outcome. Buck has got, I'm sure, questions about this in a larger scale. When did you start thinking about writing the book? Because Buck just wrote his first book. What was there an impetus? Oh. Was there a moment where you said, hey, I really want to do this?
1: You know, congratulations, Buck. I mean, I hope the book is great. It was fun because, you know, I started talking about these stories with HarperCollins, and I started talking to them with some people that I trust, and they gave me some advice and some guidance, which is kind of what the book is all about. And so I started putting these stories together, and I submitted a bunch of them that they didn't like and they didn't think were right for the book. But a lot of the stories that we kind of submitted, and some of them, Clay, were as simple as, you know, the blind date. The blind date I went on with my wife, and we called it the worst blind date ever because it was. And I was actually set up by a very good buddy of mine who, you know, of course, his name is Colin Cowherd. And Colin is a very famous sports broadcaster.
0: Colin is an awesome buddy of mine. I didn't know he set you up on a blind date. That's great. He never told me that.
1: Up on a blind date. Yeah. So me and Colin work together in Vegas. And Colin sets me up on this blind date because he's dating a girl who's working with a girl who, you know, has just moved to town, and we're trying to get us together. So she cheats on the blind date. She turns on the news on Friday night, sees me on television, and doesn't like the way I look. So she's trying to cancel the date, but, you know, not that that cell phones weren't invented, but she didn't have one, and Colin didn't have, and his girlfriend didn't have one. So she called her mom late that afternoon on Saturday, and she said, I don't want to go on this date. I don't like the way he looks. It's going to be terrible. And her mom says, listen, it is a date. You might have fun. You're not going to marry the guy. And it was the worst date. It was the worst date ever. And I remember as she walked away at the end of the night, I looked at Colin. I said, listen, you might see her again, but it's not going to be with me. But the next day, her friend Tina calls me and says, oh, my goodness, she had the best time. And I thought, well, that I'm really skeptical now. But we went out again, and we literally moved across country together 2 months later. And that was 34 years ago, and she's upstairs having lunch.
0: That's
1: right now.
0: Awesome.
1: Yeah.
2: So I'm now gonna take this. We're having a lot of fun, which is nice. And you should all go check out Trace's book, which I'm sure is also very nice. But we've got some breaking news today, Trace. By the way, the book is, Turns out they were right all along. Life lessons I learned eventually. Trace Gallagher is with us. By the way, Irish, do you know what part, Mr. Gallagher?
1: We are from Northern Ireland. I can tell you that. I just went to Dublin for the first time, or Ireland for the first time last year. And they kind of tracked our family and said, oh, you're a Northern Ireland family. So yeah, we have a pretty good idea of where we're all from. My dad's mother's side is from Killarney, and there's actually a restaurant in Killarney named after her family, and they know her story very well all these years later.
2: You know what? I don't want to talk serious stuff. I want to keep having fun with Trace. Trace, more life lessons. I was going to get you in the news cycle today. Forget it. We've done that for three hours. Can I just say this?
1: I know you guys have been talking about this plane crash. I mean, this is fascinating to me because it's one of the things in the book where you talk about, you know, media coverage, and you talk about the reason the Fox News Channel came on the air. And the one thing that just drives me crazy about this kind of stuff is when you have all these media outlets and they're downplaying this whole attack on the plane, right? And you think, if this was somebody who was, you know, who was a fan of Trump, it would be an entirely different narrative. But because this is a plane with 167 Israelis on there, it's an altercation. We don't know really what happened. We're still waiting for more information. You know, we're getting, it's kind of unclear. No, it's not. No, it's not, because you read the New York Times and you read the Wall Street Journal, which is owned, of course, by News Corporation. You read a lot of these newspapers and you get kind of the same story. But you go over and you read the Jerusalem Post, who's had this story now for hours, and they have got details in there that have been confirmed, spokesman, and it wasn't in a lot of the stories in the United States. And it is a pet peeve of mine because it drives us crazy. We do a media segment on our show every night because of this kind of thing. And, it's one of those.
2: I'm sorry, Trace. I didn't mean to interrupt you. I was going to say, in your media segment, I mean, so you have some of the, and I mean this, some of the best people are on your show on Fox News on a regular basis. Our friend Katie Zachariah is on there a lot. I mean, you've got great people who are appearing on your program. So, you know, kudos to you for seeing the talent as they're emerging, and you're helping to build them up so people can see what it is that they do. I wanted to jump on what you're saying just because you know exactly what we've been talking about, and you see it as well, which is the way that they shade, manipulate, formulate, right, the way they do these things in this breaking news. They treat Israel like it's not a nation state. You know, if the prime minister of the UK said this was a terror attack, they're not going to be putting it in quotes like, well, we don't really know yet. You know, it's like, you know, the Canadians say that this was a terror attack, but like, we can't trust Canada. They do that with Israel. We all know why. Do they know, though, meaning CNN, MS Now, New York Times, do they know what they're doing, or are they so steeped in this that they actually think that is proper reportage? What do you think?
1: They've got the same information, Buck, that we have, that you have, that Fox has, that the Jerusalem Post has. They have the very same information. They just don't want to go with it because, you know, a million different reasons. They don't want to offend any. They don't want to, you know, put themselves in a bad position. And it always comes down to the same thing. It always comes down to this political pet peeve where they just are so careful in some instances, and yet they're the ones that ran with fine people on both sides. They're the ones that ran with collusion. They're the ones that ran with, you know, Bounty Gate, so on and so forth. They could give you 30 of them that they didn't fully vet, but something like this, they wait 3 days before they put out the proper information just because they want to be very careful in who they might offend. And that's kind of, that's one of the reasons that we tackle this subject every single night, because in some capacity, in some part of the news world, it happens every single day. And this just happens to be a bigger story where it's a glaring example, and now everybody's talking about it.
0: Last question for you. We know how busy you are. Again, the book is, turns out they were right all along, Life Lessons I Learned Eventually, Trace Gallagher, anchor of Fox News at Night. What were the odds back in Las Vegas days that you would become a major news host, one of the most watched in America, and that Colin Cowherd would become one of the most watched and listened to sports hosts of all time? What would you have set the odds on that occurring back when the blind double dates were going on? What were the odds then?
1: Slim to none. I mean, Clay, they were slim to none. But yeah, we will tell you that, you know, Colin even back then was very popular because I was a news guy, so I was in a different realm, but Colin was very popular because you'll recall back in those days, that was the Tarkanian days, the UNLV days, right? When they won the national championship, and it was everywhere. Vegas, UNLV was everywhere, and Colin was part of that. Andre Agassi, one of the great tennis players of all time, was from Vegas. So there was a lot of focus on Las Vegas sports and a lot of focus on Colin. So he was, in fact, part of the blind date. We had to go to a UNLV game for 15 minutes so Colin could make an appearance. And that was, and this was 35 years ago. So, you know, would he be, yes, if you asked me the odds of him becoming, you know, very successful like this, that I said the odds are, you know, the odds are 50-50 because he was already on a roll. Guy like me, I mean, everybody I started with in television, every single person that I started with in my first two markets was out of television in 7-8 years because it's just so damn competitive and so damn hard to stay into it. Either it's changing regimes, it's always different, and it's all about ratings. And of course, when the ratings are down, they want to replace you with somebody else. So it is a very hostile industry when it comes to longevity. And we should note that I've been at Fox News for 30 years, and our 30th anniversary is October 7. And you think Fox News Channel, talk about changing the media landscape. 30 years, Fox News Channel has been an enormous impact on media in general, and not just the news, but a drastic change strictly in, you know, how people view the news and the information they get from both sides.
0: Amen. Trace Gallagher, we appreciate the time. I'll tell Colin you said hi, and it's awesome. I'll be watching you soon, as many of our listeners will as well, later tonight. Go pick up the book.
1: Thank you, Buck. Thank you, Buck. Thank you, Clay. I appreciate it.
2: Good to see you.
0: That is Trace Gallagher. All right, Buck, coming up, I just posted 19 college football winners, and I am on a roll. Had a great weekend of college football picks. I'm going to give you all a Thursday pick, as I always do, tomorrow. But you can get hooked up right now with Hard Rock Bet. Available in Arizona, Colorado, Florida, the only place you can legally gamble on sports in the entire state of Florida, Illinois, Indiana, Michigan, New Jersey, Ohio, Tennessee, and Virginia. 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You can bet on all of Major League Baseball's postseason. 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I love the guys behind Hard Rock Bet. 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
9: Lisa Sky Hain loved working with people.
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0: All right, welcome back into Clay and Buck. We're closing up shop for the day. We had quite a show. Go back and check out any part of it you missed on the Clay and Buck Podcast Network. Also, remember, YouTube, we are streaming live on YouTube. You can see, is Clay having a good hair day? Is Buck having a good hair day? What are the polymarket odds of a good hair day on for Clay or for Buck? I'm just kidding. But you get what I'm saying. You guys can all check it out and see what's going on. So there's that. And also tomorrow, we've got a bunch of stories that were in the hopper for today, but the breaking news about the attempted hijacking, well, kind of took over the show. So we'll get back into that. Podcast listener from Minneapolis, Minnesota, A, hit it.
1: Buck, you play Sean Hannity's daughter in tennis, and it's going to be like watching Billie Jean and Bobby Riggs play again.
0: Who won that one, Clay? Was it Billie Jean or Riggs?
2: I think Bobby Riggs was like 65 or something by the time he was playing, if I remember. That's the battle of the sexes before you and I were born.
0: To our friend, he's like a dear older brother to us, Mr. Sean Hannity. I wasn't saying I could like handily beat his former D1 tennis playing daughter in tennis. I just thought they were a little dismissive of how badly she would kick my ass. Like, I think I could put up a fight, okay? Now, I can't really place a bet on that. And some of you are accusing me of skating backwards a little bit on this one. And maybe that's true, but at least know that I'm reality-based in my assessment here. Like, I think I could put up a fight. I'm not saying that I would win. His son would absolutely crush me. A D1 guy would kick my ass.
2: Well, yeah, certainly a D1 athlete's going to be better than an old guy at everything.
0: Whoa, oh.
2: I definitely think that she would smoke you, too. More fun and frivolity tomorrow. Thanks for hanging with us.
3: Speaking truth and having fun. Clay Travis and Buck Sexton.
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14: Includes record diesel prices averaging just over $6.61 a gallon. Secretary of the Department of Agriculture, Trade and Consumer Protection, Randy Romanski.
15: Diesel prices record high as farmers are going out in the field or as they're out in the field. Foreign conflict, trade instability. Farmers are feeling the impacts on their bottom line.
14: Romanski says tariffs and retaliatory tariffs are depriving farmers of certainty when they need it most.
15: That uncertainty can have an impact on markets as well. So in Wisconsin, we try to do everything we can to create relationships with our businesses. But, you know, those trade variabilities are really a challenge right now with the decisions coming out of Washington, D.C.
14: Romanski says this week's World Dairy Expo in Madison is a great opportunity for Wisconsin farmers to expand existing markets and develop new ones. Bob Haig, Wisconsin Radio Network.
0: 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Nurses with SSM Health Dean Medical Group are marking a successful union election. The vote comes after St. Mary's Hospital nurses unionized in June. Both groups want more adequate staffing. They say will let them better serve patients. SSM Health says it respects the outcome of the election, but thinks a union's unnecessary to support the relationship it has with caregivers. And another fatal UTV crash in Wisconsin. The latest accident happened Saturday night in Sauk County, leaving a 10-year-old dead. I'm Trent Rice, WIBA News.
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17: Beltline eastbound from University Avenue to Verona Road, 6 minutes. On the interstate southbound from the Beltline to Soton Road, 11 minutes. John Nolan Drive southbound. Road construction between Pinckney Street and North Shore Drive. Left lane's closed. Blair to Beltline.

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2: Scattered showers will let up by around 9 a.m., but we'll still have a few stray raindrops moving in throughout the afternoon. Despite the cloud cover, highs hit the upper 60s and low 70s, but moderate to heavy rainfall could return tonight. With your 27 storm track forecast, I'm meteorologist Emma Hippis.
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13: Super intelligence. I will never stifle the growth.
14: Special counsel Jack Smith.
15: Stand by my decision to bring charges against President Trump.
16: Today's news.
17: Jane Doe. 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
13: America.gov.

Good afternoon and welcome to the program. It's the Vicki McKenna Show. We've got, we're going to talk about David Crowley. We're going to talk about Republican politics, the yeah, but Republicans. Yeah, but. Things are not as bad as you think they are. Yeah, but. Things don't all suck. Yeah, but. We'll talk more about that on the program. The Marquette University Law School poll is out. And it is exactly as anybody would have predicted. It's a statistical tie in likely voters, and it is an absolute tie in registered voters. This is a turnout race. So the yeah, but Republicans, you matter. They really do matter. The Trump-only Republicans, those low propensity voters, they absolutely matter. If you can turn on the switch on turnout,

0: Tiffany's going to win because the money is there. There's a new fundraising report that's going to be released, and it's going to show the Republicans with a massive amount more cash on hand. And that's just the party, not the third parties or anything like that. So be looking for that. That should drop on Friday. Maybe it'll leak out a little bit early, but it's big. The difference between the amount of money the Republicans have and the amount of money Democrats have is massive. Republicans have much more. So again, turnout plus money, this is a net positive Marquette poll when you take a look at it. It also shows that Tiffany has moved up 2 points since the last Marquette poll in August. So relentless media trying to find ways to trash Tom Tiffany to the point where they were actually trying to suggest that it was no big deal that he crashed into a lake. They didn't even want to tell that story because it brings attention to Tom Tiffany that is positive. So they just basically buried that story, did one day of it, and now you don't find that story any longer. It's been otherwise relentlessly negative against Tom Tiffany. They've effectively hidden David Crowley. And Tiffany has still moved up 2 points since August 26th, when, well, they were in the field maybe August 22nd. So this is good. This is not bad. This is good. Now, the Democrats are already trying to spin it. Oh, Trump's disapproval is really high in Wisconsin. If Trump comes to Wisconsin, that turns the light switch on the Trump-only votes. Those are those low propensity voters we talk about. The Trump's approval in Wisconsin is low. Yeah, but you know what Trump's approval is with Trump-only voters? It's 100%. And those are the ones we need. The other thing is nobody knows how liberal David Crowley is because they've been hiding him. They have no idea how liberal David Crowley is. The rest of the, first off, Crowley doesn't even spend any time outside of Madison or Milwaukee unless he's going to California to try to schmooze with Kamala Harris and Sean Penn to get money. And you've got, for the most part, the media trying to hide him. They don't want to talk about his immigration position. They don't want to talk about the fact that he was the author of the legislation that would legalize and force taxpayers to support abortion to the 9th month of pregnancy. They don't talk about David Crowley being the architect of changing the word mother to inseminated persons or wanting tampons and Kotex in the men's room. They don't talk about it. Tom Tiffany has been talking about it, and because solely because of his advertising and his ground game, he's moved up 2 points in a month. You can check it out. It's only released, and I think until maybe tomorrow on X, if you want to go look at it on X, if you can. Otherwise, it is exactly what everybody expected the poll to be. It feels like a dead heat. And it is. We'll take a break. David Clark will join me on the program. We'll talk more about those Yeah But Republicans. They're a little bit on the black pill side. They're not really black pillars. They're Yeah But Republicans. They're the Eeyores of the Republican Party. Yeah, but John Thune won't blow up the filibuster to pass the SAVE Act. That's what I'm talking about. Those people. Anyway, we'll take a break on the Vicki McKenna Show. I'll be right back.
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0: Welcome back to the program. It's the Vicki McKenna Show. Sheriff David Clark is standing by on the program. David, I want to ask you a question. Did it ever occur to you in the many years you were sheriff of Milwaukee County, did it ever occur to you that the one thing missing was free text messaging, phone calls, and video calls for inmates and free Android tablets for inmates so they could entertain themselves and chat with people? Did that ever occur to you to be the one thing missing from the experience of being incarcerated?
19: I have to stop from laughing here. Of course not, because I ran a jail. I ran it within the confines of the Eighth Amendment, that prohibits cruel and unusual punishment. There is no constitutional right to phone calls and iPads and cell phones. Matter of fact, one of the biggest threats that the jail faces is for cell phones to be smuggled in to the jail. So I made sure that I had canines that could sniff out cell phones, and we'd run them through the pods periodically to make sure it doesn't happen. And if a phone did get in, it was usually because one of the corrections officers brought it in for the inmates. But Vicki, I ran a jail, and now it's obvious to me that it's turned into an internet cafe. All the creature comforts of people who don't violate our community's laws. And they shouldn't, the inmates, and by the way, they changed the designation. They're no longer inmates. I think they're clients, I think they call them, or something like that. This is ridiculous, and it's embarrassing for the sheriff to allow these woke policies and cultures to seep into law enforcement. So, you know, I always made it clear to everybody, to actually the commanders in the jail, always find ways to reduce costs, not add costs, reduce costs. And I remember the time when we were going over the budget and looking for ways to reduce costs. One of the things that we went after were the inmate meals. And I think Aramark had the contract at the time. And of course, you have to feed inmates, but you know, you don't feed them filet mignon and lobster. There's a certain level of caloric intake. Remember the big deal that was made out of the Nutriloaf?
0: I sure do. I just jotted that down. I remember how they claimed it was cruel and unusual punishment that you made them eat Nutriloaf.
19: The Supreme Court has already ruled on that and said it was not. It's a nutrition-based substance. This isn't the best tasting stuff, but I only fed that to the inmates who were in, you know, had violated one of the corrections centers, one of the jail's policies, like attacking a guard or some other thing like that. Then they'd have to go to they call it the hole, and they would get fed Nutriloaf, and it was an incentive for them to stay out of it. But the other thing that I did, I talked to Aramark and said, how can we reduce the cost of inmate meals? They said, cut out dessert. It would be a significant savings. I said, my dessert? What the hell are we getting dessert for? What are we running here, Culver's? So we cut out the dessert. And again, that urinal sentinel made a big deal about that, plus some of the local TV stations, because we cut out dessert. And I said, if you want dessert, stay out of jail, and then you can go have all the dessert that you want. But you see the difference in the policies. I was trying to save the taxpayers who are under more pressure now with the economy to make ends meet, but yet nothing changes for the inmates. They don't have to undergo any hardships. I'm not talking about cruel and unusual. I'm talking about a few things that I just mentioned. They're cutting out dessert, cutting this, cutting that. And the liberal media made it seem like, you know, I was running a dungeon, for heaven's sake.
0: Yes. But, you know, this is a $1 million program to give the inmates, I'm sorry, clients, residents,
19: prisoners,
0: Android tablets that apparently did have internet access, because there was an accusation that a triple homicide suspect was accessing child porn. Free minutes. It is actually a contract with a company called ICS Solutions. David Crowley signed this contract. Danita Ball asked for it. David Crowley signed the contract. He then signed an extension. He got asked one question by the media back in August whether or not he was going to look to cancel the contract. He said, we're going to look into what's going on here. No, you have multiple instances of inmates using it to harass victims. And David Crowley is not even being asked questions about this. And this guy is basically campaigning to turn the entire state of Wisconsin into Milwaukee. So does the entire state of Wisconsin want to make sure that violent criminals can harass the witnesses in their cases?
19: Well, one of the other advantages, when I was there, we used landlines for in the pods, where an inmate, you know, at certain times, not any time they want, they could use the landline. But one of the advantages to using the landline, first of all, is cheaper. But one of the other advantages is you could monitor the phone calls, Vicki. So when you find out, you know, because all of those calls are recorded, when you find out some inmate is threatening, and we used to discover that sort of thing by monitoring the landlines. A little harder to do with cell phones and iPads. And so I just don't know why. And there's this misconception, by the way, too, that, and this is one of those woke policies, there's this misconception that familial contact, you know, might assist these inmates, these prisoners, into leading a more mainstream life, and nothing could be further from the truth. Most of them, when they were out, before they were locked up, didn't have much familial contact, didn't have contact with the families. How do I know that? Because when I was a detective, we were looking for somebody to question or looking for somebody on the warrant, you'd go to the last known address and say, hey, is, you know, so-and-so here? And they'd say, no, he's not here. He doesn't live here anymore. We haven't seen him in a long time, and we don't know where he is, where he's at. Now, sir, maybe they were lying to cover for him, but there was probably more truth to that. And so this idea that if they can stay in contact with their family, might assist them, is just a bunch of BS.
0: Well, and if they are in contact with their family is dysfunctional, or they wouldn't be in the jail in the first place.
19: Right.
0: Just saying.
19: Right.
0: So that brings, but this is the dysfunction of Milwaukee, the dysfunction of the sheriff now, who says, you know, the one thing that I think we're missing is giving inmates the ability to harass and intimidate witnesses and look for kiddie porn. That's the one thing we're, and on the taxpayer dime, that's the one thing we're missing. Hey, David Crowley, would you sign this contract? The county board enthusiastically approves it. Crowley signs it. Crowley signs an extension. The reason I want to bring this up, one, the media is not talking about this. And to your point, you sneezed wrong and didn't say, excuse me, or didn't say, bless you, when somebody else sneezed. It was a story in the Milwaukee Journal Sentinel. There was a cottage industry. I think they had a reporter assigned just to negative stories about David Clark. But it brings me to another media negative story about David Clark, and that was when you were pursuing the 287G Memorandum of Understanding. And the Journal Sentinel spent an inordinate amount of time talking about how horrible it was that you wanted to work with the federal government. You were going to cost the Milwaukee County taxpayers money, etc. David, I want you to listen to David Crowley and what he had to say about the 287G Memorandum of Understanding. He play the audio, please. Brandon.
20: Everybody asks me, well, how would you stand up to ISIS governor? I'm doing that as county executive right now. I represent the largest immigrant population in the entire state of Wisconsin. I don't think any local law enforcement should be able to enter into a contract agreement to become an extension of this federal immigration agenda. Because you destroy trust with undocumented immigrants. And so we have to make sure that we are protecting our immigrant population. And when it comes down to the immigrants, I always say, I'm not an ally, I'm an accomplice. I'm going to be with you no matter what.
0: So they hated it when you wanted to do it. You would think they would have been so excited when David Crowley said, I'm not only that, I'm for the illegal aliens. They could have said, well, actually, it's going to save money for Milwaukee County, and done a big spread on those comments, but they haven't been reported on.
19: First of all, it's shameful. It's despicable, and it's not going to save money. The reason I participated with ICE, and like I said, I've said it on your program, I gave them computer access to the booking information, and ICE every day went through the arrest log to find out if there were people there that they wanted to do further investigation. I gave them computer access. They're their own their own computer into our booking system until we, you know, got the 287G approved. But I ended up leaving before that process. And then the next, Bernell Lucas, the next sheriff, came in and nixed that. And, of course, Anita Ball is going to do the same. But one of the reasons I did it was because I was on the side of the victims, Vicky. And these illegals were preying upon law-abiding people, and I wanted to help put an end to that. I was on the side of the victims, not the side of the people illegally in the country, not the illegal criminals, on the side of the victim. I turned out to be, you know, by them, Voces Frontera was another one, an advocacy group that hated my guts and continually complained to the county board about the stuff that I was doing. The board knew they couldn't do anything about it because of the authority of the sheriff. But things have changed now at the Milwaukee County Jail. The costs continue to rise. The reason why you have had Crowley increase taxes is because these budgets don't match. And so he tried, instead of finding efficiencies, which is what I did, how I ran the jail, you look for efficiencies every single day in everything that you do. They just increase taxes. That's their solution. Oh, we need more money. We don't have enough money. Raise taxes. So they've raised property taxes significantly. They've implemented a county sales tax, for heaven's sakes. Just tax, tax, tax, and tax. It's one of the reasons I moved out of Milwaukee County. I got tired of paying for that dysfunctional government. I'm glad I did.
0: So taxes, sales taxes, the most regressive taxes. Property taxes are regressive taxes, particularly on people with fixed income. Saying that you represent the illegal aliens in Milwaukee, not the citizens. And he's saying that not just for Milwaukee, he's saying that as a candidate for governor. He's representing the illegal aliens. That's his constituency. He's not going to allow sheriffs to work with ICE. He's not going to cancel $1 million contract that inmates are using to stalk and harass their victims. And some of them using to access pornography. He's not going to look for efficiencies, but that the taxes do seem to be the thing he's very, very comfortable proposing. Taxes, taxes, taxes, dysfunction funded by the taxpayer, and the media won't even say, hey, do you think maybe there's a better way to go about this?
19: Well, you know, I had the mindset of the private sector in terms of, let's say, if you run a business, for instance. Every day, a business owner, a corporation, has to look for ways to reduce costs, not increase costs, because they won't be competitive anymore. And that's the advantage government has. They don't have to look for efficiencies. So if you don't have fiscally minded people and responsible people in these positions, which a governor would be in a very strong way, you're going to get increased taxes. I'm glad to see the Tiffany campaign just hammering away at Crowley over this immigration and over the taxation, how it's gone up. I don't know, they were saying 15-25% property taxes and taxes overall. Keep hammering away, because the rest of the state that has to go out and vote for governor, maybe they can't vote for Milwaukee County Executive or against them, but they can vote for governor. If you want to know what the state is going to look like if Crowley becomes governor, just watch the ads.
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19: Always my pleasure, Vicki.
0: Good to have you on the show, and we'll take a quick break. 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
0: To the program, it's the Vicki McKenna Show. I have Jim Pfaff standing by from the Conservative Caucus. Jim, I've got in my mind here, because I've just encountered it in the last few days several times. We need to talk about the yeah, but Republicans. The yeah, but. You know, things are, you know, we've got incomes up above inflation. Yeah, but what about Iran? We have, you know, Donald Trump has removed $212 billion in regulations for small and medium sized businesses. Yeah, but gas prices, right? That's what demoralizes our people. And you know where they're getting that, Jim? They're getting it from the headlines from the left wing press. They are more than willing to criticize. They know the left wing press is lying to them, but that's where the yeah, buts come from for our side. It's voter suppression. And we got to stop it.
43: Yeah, yeah. But to them, I would say, you know, look at what is happening. By the way, did you see that there was a report that oil going through the Strait of Hormuz is now 98% of it was before the Iran effort? And then did everyone happen to notice that the IRGC, knowing how desperate their situation is begging Americans to vote for Democrats? Like, I'm sitting around thinking I might have to put a commercial together on that one, because the numbers actually are very good. Listen, nothing's perfect. Nothing is in great shape. I'm not a big fan of presidents saying I inherited blah, blah, blah, so therefore, because they got to be doing things. But that's exactly what Donald Trump did. They certainly have made note of the fact, rightly, that we inherited a massive inflation increase during the Biden administration, most of which happened because of massive spending and also price inflation within industries because of regulation, both of which Donald Trump has reversed. There is his first administration saw economic success because he did an 8-for-1 trade. Every new regulation requires the elimination of 8. Well, that's actually almost tenfold now in terms of what they're doing. And it's having, again, a positive effect, not to mention the tax reductions and immediate expensing for businesses if they make investments in the One Big Beautiful Bill. We're reaping the benefits of all that right now. And when you talk about inflation, it's at normal rates compared to where we've been in the past, as opposed to the 21% increase under the Biden administration. So everything really is a win. And you can argue about the Iran war, and I get that. But the reality is, that's going to be a win. It's already turning into a win when you have the IRGC endorsing the Democrat Party and oil going through the Strait of Hormuz at normal levels.
0: Well, and oil, you know, going through the Strait of Hormuz, the price of a barrel of oil will come down. Trump rightly complained that when the price of a barrel of oil did go down, that gas prices were not reflecting that. We've got a problem, though, in the United States, and nobody wants to talk about this. We are shutting down refining capacity. We have multiple fuel blends. We have a renewable fuel standard plus multiple additional fuel blends. And when you shut down refineries and you have very explicit and exquisite fuel blends like California does, then you're necessarily going to create problems in price. You're not going to bring down the price of a gallon of gasoline. And it is going to have an effect across the country, because when gas is $6.50 in California, it is going to pour some of that problem into the rest of the United States, not to mention other refineries outside of California have shut down that were the exquisite fuel processors. And so no one talks about that. That's government regulation for climate change that is artificially causing problems at the pump. And we could also talk about the renewable fuel standard on its own. 22 cents, you got to pay for it. 22 cents a gallon. Get rid of it. 22 cents savings right off the top. In Wisconsin, minimum markup is 40 cents a gallon. Get rid of it. That's another 40. That's 62 cents right off the top. Then we could talk about getting rid of these gas taxes, because we never use them to actually fund transportation. Get rid of the 20 cent a gallon federal gas tax. And now you're talking almost a buck.
43: Yeah, listen, this range of issues that you just went through, mostly about energy, it emphasizes the fact that almost every major economic problem we ever have in our country is related to government in one way or the other. And you're right. We need to get rid of the federal gas tax entirely. There's no need for it because it isn't thrown in, just like Social Security. The money's not thrown into a fund from which the payouts are drawn. It's just they go way beyond all that anyway. So get rid of the gas tax. There's no need for that. Get rid. And the problem of regulation in energy is huge. Donald Trump is actually changing some of that. For example, with the data centers yesterday, he keeps emphasizing, they keep moving through government, the fact that these data centers will be able to create their own energy resources, which will throw back into the grid and maybe in some areas make energy nearly costless for a lot of people if they do it the right way in certain areas. It's certainly going to reduce overall if we allow these data centers to build their own power sources. But when you talk about the gas blends, and don't forget, all the subsidies that go into the whole ethanol situation are really a big problem in all of this as well, too, because we think that we're getting this so-called better gas, but we're really paying for it because it comes out of the federal coffers that we're paying our taxes into. So all of this stuff gets messed up. I was in California, by the way, at the end of last week because I did an event that I was invited to in L.A., on Saturday. They've maxed out the diesel thing on, you know, on the display for the gas stations. Like, it's $9.99.9. They can't go any higher because they're not made to go higher. Why is that? Because of the way California does things. Why are diesel prices high? One of the biggest reasons that diesel prices are high is not the Iran war. It's that we don't allow refineries to be built in this country. And we haven't for 30 years. Like, there have been maybe less than a handful of refineries built since the 1970s in the United States. What the heck is up with that? I mean, it's because of regulation. It's because of the climate fiasco that we've had to deal with in our public policy. So, yeah, this is all a government problem.
0: Shut down. Two older refineries in California just shut down. This was in the last 6 months. Two major refineries just shut down. That means that California is now going to be demanding that other refining capacity in the United States outside of the state of California do their kooky climate change fuel blends. Again, that puts pressure on us. It has nothing to do with the Strait of Hormuz. It has nothing to do with the price of a barrel of oil. It has everything to do with regulation. Regulation in pursuit of climate change policy. So, I've noticed that the Tom Tiffany campaign in Wisconsin is on this. They are making a big to-do out of the energy issue. Tom Tiffany says, we're getting rid of that 40 cent a gallon minimum markup. 40 cents a gallon minimum markup. That's stupid. It's just a markup for no good reason. Nobody's benefiting from it. Get rid of it. That's 40 cents a gallon. He's talking explicitly about data centers being required to bring their own power and forcing, in Wisconsin, our state law prohibits self-metering, forcing the infrastructure to allow self-metering so that they can generate their own power. And it would be nice to ship it back to the grid if they have access. He's also talking about making sure that communities don't get, you know, waylaid by them. Nobody would complain about data centers if they were in the middle of nowhere and they brought their own power and ratepayers did not have the cost socialized on them. No one would complain. People are okay with it. Generally speaking, they don't want it next to them and they don't want to pay for it. So Tiffany's been excellent on this. Crowley, he's like, yeah, I'm Mr. Data Center. And then on the issue of just overall climate policies, Tiffany is doing a great job pointing out how net zero in Wisconsin has caused the cost of everything from housing to manufacturing to explode.
43: The data center thing, as Donald Trump keeps saying, is going to be a blessing to everybody. I mean, people don't understand the opportunities that they have if we would just allow data centers to bring their own power, which, by the way, most of them want to do anyway. There would be some data centers that becomes more difficult with, and fine, if you can't do it, and Tom Tiffany as governor can make sure that you are required to, then you eliminate that problem. And there's no doubt that you can, you can have shared costs between the data centers and the local energy providers to get the transmission lines to feed extra power back into the system. Man, everyone's going to be going for that. I mean, in the long run, it's a massive investment.
0: The transmission lines will be short. They will not be disruptive. They will be, so you will not have arguments over whether or not we should connect North Dakota wind power to Louisiana by making Wisconsin pay for these massive, ugly lines. They would be short distances. So the transmission line companies, also known as the monopoly utilities, would not be doing, would not be doing themselves a favor. Who cares about them? This is about whether or not Wisconsin can be part of this and not ruin people's property values. Tiffany is like, oh yeah. That's, you know, I've already been thinking about this. I've already been talking to people about this. And so, again, you've got people who are out there saying, yeah, but. Well, yeah, but look at what the Tiffany campaign has proposed. And all of these things are common sense. They're doable. They're totally doable either through gubernatorial executive action or through legislation. And it could happen, I mean, quite literally, Jim, in 6 months. Why? Because of what the Republicans in Congress and Trump have already done regarding energy to grease the skids for all of this. Or regulation to grease the skids for all of this. It gives states so much more flexibility to put themselves back on a better fiscal path.
43: Well, one of the things people aren't talking about when it comes to this, too, is that it's going to actually make our overall power grid much less susceptible to getting hacked into and potential problems. This is one of the great risks with China. The CCP has been for years attempting to break into our power grid. And in fact, there are some people who say they could knock down our many areas of our power grid very quickly if they wanted to, and they just haven't pulled the trigger. But this will be upgrades, because who's building the data centers? Tech folks who can get the technology of that built up as well, and you're going to see those kinds of interactions happening too.
0: You'll stabilize data, right? So that's because it's hard to hack something you can't get into via network. And you'll improve the grid, which is rickety for the rest of us, because you won't have massive power sources tapping into it, because they'd have their SMR, or they'd have their small natural gas facility, or they'd have their small coal-fired facility. And so you wouldn't, you would immediately give access to the grid just to people and businesses in Wisconsin. But it gets better, because Tiffany is talking about getting rid of all of the renewable in the grid. Yeah. The renewable in the grid has destabilized the grid. It has caused rates to explode. And I mean, quite literally, folks, in 6 months, if Tom Tiffany could be governor and he could get all of this accomplished with a Republican legislature in 6 months, you could see your energy bills probably fall by 30% or more.
43: Listen, and it's not just data centers. There's so many factors that are working positively because Donald Trump is president right now.
0: Right now, data centers in Wisconsin are a problem because they're tapping into the grid and they're sitting next to neighborhoods. And that's what really makes people mad. It isn't the AI. It's what it's doing to their rates and what it's doing to their property values.
43: No, without a doubt. But listen, that could be worked on too. The current data centers can be asked to figure out a way that they want to get power, and that can be a positive ultra effect as well too. But listen, what's happening in this country right now, with still some risks, like it's not everything is perfect, but my big beef against libertarians. I'm a libertarian, by the way. I worked for a very well-known libertarian named Thomas Massey. I mean, I'm that philosophy generally when it comes to economics, I am for. But the problem with the Libertarian Party and the doomers, if you want to call them that, that are all negative, that may or may not be libertarians on the right, the big problem with all of them is, yeah, I understand that the choice is between bad people and really bad people. Like the Republican leadership in Congress sucks. I mean, it literally sucks. You and I have talked about this many times. Democrats suck more. But they don't suck to terrorists in Iran.
0: Suck, but we actually have some really good stuff to show for it. Trump's accomplishments have been extraordinary. And so, you know, I'm going to be a yeah, but for you. We suck. Yeah, but for the first time ever, you've actually seen things you never thought would change, functionally change in the positive. And that's the kind of stuff going into a midterm election. If we want to win, we're going to have to start talking about. And unfortunately,
43: comes to the point where if we win, Donald Trump is going to be strong enough to make Congress do the right things. And that's a positive, and that's what we need to be looking toward.
0: Jim Paff, Conservative Caucus, online at theconservativecaucus.com. Thank you so much for joining me.
43: Thanks, Vicki.
0: And we'll take a break.
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9: Three staccato cries of Mayday and an eyewitness report of a mid-air explosion is about all that is known this morning of the British Columbia air disaster, which yesterday claimed 52 lives.
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20: 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You're going to feel alert and awake. It's got that adrenaline going, and it's rewarding you with the dopamine. I mentioned the vicious cycle, the inevitable crash.
21: Right.
20: Like any stimulant drug, and you want more of it. 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
22: 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That's why I'm bringing you Unpaused. This is not just another women's health podcast. 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
7: 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This is News Talk 1130 WISN. Welcome to the Dan O'Donnell Show. I'm Jessica McBride of WisconsinRightNow.com, filling in for my friend Dan O'Donnell. By the way, I've known the guy for like 25 years. I hardly believe that sometimes, how fast time flies. Okay, we've got a lot to talk about today. I want to get into the Dubai to Israel almost plane crash terrorism attack story. It's absolutely crazy. If you haven't heard all of the details that are coming out about that situation today, about that attempted or foiled terrorist attack, basically it's Flight 93 if it had ended well. So we're going to talk about that probably in the second hour of the show. There's a new Marquette poll that came out just maybe an hour and a half ago. So breaking news, got all the details on that. We're going to break it down, analyze what that means for the state of the governor's race, of the attorney general's race, the legislative races. But first, I want to go to former Navy SEAL intelligence chief. I always give him the credit of that bio point because it's really impressive. Derek Van Orden, congressman from the western side of the state. And we're going to talk about Rebecca Cook's latest lie. And this is a big one. Congressman, thanks for coming on the show.
8: Well, thank you very much for having me. I appreciate it tremendously. Yeah, we have to understand right now that the ability for congressional and other political candidates to lie through their teeth and not be held accountable is a real thing. And there's something called absolute First Amendment rights for these candidates. And Rebecca Cook has been lying now for the last 4 years about me. And
7: well, a lot of people have been lying about you, sir. You know, and I've said this before on social media. It's because you're in a swing district. And it's because you're in a district that could determine control of Congress. It's because you flipped a seat that was held by a Democrat for a couple of decades, Ron Kind. And it's because that district could go either way all of the time. It's one of the most, I would say, stridently independent

0: and swing areas of the state over there by La Crosse and so forth. If you were in Tony Weed's or Scott Fitzgerald's districts, you'd be deemed an American patriot, as you are, and you wouldn't get all the heat that you get constantly on social media from the left. And I mean, you're a former Navy SEAL, you're salty, you give as good as you get, but you are continually caricatured and mistreated, honestly, by the liberal media, by the Democrats on social media, and that's why. And so I wanted to give you the time right now for two reasons. Number one, your race could determine control of Congress. And number two, this recent lie by Rebecca Cook is really, really blatant, and we have audio. So let's set it up. So I have the audio. I want to play it in a second. But set the stage for the listeners of what we're about to hear, and it's the audio on the debate that she pulled out of or refused to do, and then turned around and actually wrote on social media that you were a quitter and that you pulled out of the debate. I mean, that's the lie. She said it's shameful. Her tweet said that Derek Van Orden backs out of debate.
1: Yeah. Well, let me give you the backstory on this. I challenged Rebecca Cook to debates in July, and because I knew she was going to win the primary because she was the anointed one. The Democrat Party back in Washington, D.C. selected her to be the candidate here, just like the Wisconsin Dems selected Crowley to be the candidate for governor. So I challenged her a long time ago because I wanted to clear this up, because she pulled this stuff last cycle when she ran against me. She just couldn't find the time to do a debate. So just, you know, time just ran out. Sorry, I really want to talk to her on the debate stage. So we were supposed to have a phone call, my team and their team, last Thursday, but they said, no, we cannot do this phone call until Monday. We can't do it until Monday, even though it's supposed to be on a Thursday. Why is that? Because Friday's a slow news day. And they knew that they were going to pull this stuff, and they wanted to get the largest amount of coverage possible, and that's on a Monday. So this is how deceptive these people are. So my team got on there, and Rebecca Cook's team got on there, and immediately said that we're not negotiating in good faith, and we don't want to do this, and we're ceasing our discussions with you right now. So they just backed out of the debate. And then Cook went on. Oh, I guess, I don't know how dumb these people are, but so that was a recorded phone call. And if they didn't think we were going to play the recording for the public, I mean, that's just...
0: Did they know it was being recorded?
1: They'd have to. It's on a Zoom call.
0: Oh, it was on Zoom call. Yeah, I mean, that's... I mean, right. Okay, so keep going.
1: And it would be interesting, even if they didn't, Wisconsin is a one-party...
0: Correct.
1: So that's irrelevant anyway. But just to think that you'd have this conversation and say, hey, look, we're not going to do this, and then try to blame it on us, is just foolish.
0: Well, and I mean, again, the language that she used, that Derek Van Orden is backing out of the debate and how shameful you were, you're a quitter, all this stuff. And then you produced the audio.
1: Right. We accepted every condition. So we accepted all of them. The one thing that they just agreed today to do something in Eau Claire in her backyard. The only thing we asked about that, I mean, that's completely ceding the ground to her. Give her every opportunity possible. The only thing that I wanted was another person on the panel asking questions. And that was it. And it's a guy that's actually from WEAU who does their political reporting. So we agreed to everything across the board, and then it's just an egregious lie that we didn't do this. And the thing with Cook is she keeps putting stuff out and expecting us not to counter. But we have, if we can get through this debate stuff, we'll talk about the rest of the stuff she's been lying about.
0: Right. Well, she's counting on the liberal media not calling her out on it, and counting on conservatives not having the reach to get the word out, although I think that's changed with Elon Musk and Zuckerberg, you know, following suit and lifting the censorship regimes on social media, where we are able to get this word out. So let's go right now to the audio. This is the audio.
2: But they've accepted three debates while we've been having these negotiations, while calling us in the press unwilling to debate. So I just think rather than waste everybody's time here, it's become clear that we are not having a negotiation in good faith, and Cook campaign will not be continuing to move forward with these conversations.
3: Okay, so you're declining this debate as well?
2: We are not continuing with these negotiations as they cannot be, they clearly are not being held in good faith.
3: So Rebecca Cook is not going to debate Derek Van Orden. That's what you're saying. They set this up so that we can come to a good faith conversation. Like, if that's not what you guys want to do and you think that your candidate doesn't want to debate, then, like, let's just leave it there and not waste people's time, right?
2: That's what I'm trying to do.
3: This could have been an email if you guys didn't want to accept. So if that's where you want to go, then that's where we can go. But the reason why we asked to get on this is because we obviously think that the lacrosse chamber is something that we can work out and both candidates can agree to. And Allison, I feel like we've been very clear about that, on where the congressman is. He wants to debate. He wants to do something where both candidates can agree. And if that's just not where Cook is, then, like, we don't have to waste our time here.
2: Well, I think that's right. I don't think we have to waste our time.
4: But I will also just, you know, we've been trying to put together something that we think both teams can agree on, which is why we came up with that proposed format that we sent. So if we are not moving forward, we can just end the call here. But if you guys want to try to meet somewhere, I'm happy to discuss the format that we had and try and find a day. But I also, you know, want to give everyone back time if this isn't going to move forward.
3: Yeah. Hey, Allison, I can tell you straight off the bat that the congressman will accepts this debate and has accepted the Eau Claire debate as long as the timing works with our schedule. And if Cook doesn't want to do it, then, like, that's not our problem.
0: So, to be clear, she has rejected 5 other debates. So this one is part of it. The La Crosse Area Chamber of Commerce, this wasn't a biased forum that you were proposing. The Wisconsin Firearms Owners, the Eau Claire one maybe she's doing now, the Hispanic Chamber of Commerce of Wisconsin. She wouldn't even do the Hispanic Chamber of Commerce debate. Hunter Nation, rejected or thumbed her nose at the hunters, thumbing her nose at the firearm owners. So, you know, Congressman, I feel like Rebecca Cook is the most manufactured candidate in Wisconsin history. I kind of look at her like she's a campaign operative. That's her past. Political fundraiser. Helped run the campaign for Kirk Bangstad, of all people, for Joanne Kloppenburg, if you remember her in the state Supreme Court race against the great David Prosser. A hardcore leftist political operative who I sort of feel like went in a back room. This is what I imagine anyway, okay, in my hypothetical scenario. Goes in a back room and has a whiteboard or something and decides, okay, I'm going to manufacture a biography. I'm going to sort of create or assemble the perfect candidate, what I think that would be, rather than who she really is. And so you get this version she puts out there, not just this debate stuff, but that she's this waitress and a small business owner and a nonprofit leader. And then when you dig into it, you discover, wait a minute, her store, her small business failed in 2022. And she only made $7,000 in 2025 as a waitress. So she does that nominally. She's, you know, it turned out she's on the, you know, payroll of some shadowy, you know, organizations that are pushing data centers in Wisconsin. And the nonprofit that she created gave out 17 grants while she was making money there. And their most recent tax form showed they spent more money on employees than on grants. Yet you go on her website and it says, she's a small business owner and a nonprofit leader and this working class waitress. What say you?
1: Well, Rebecca Cook has been running for Congress for 6 years. So let's ask anybody out there, if they're running for Congress, which really has to be a full-time job, can you do it for 6 years making $7,000 a year as a waitress? She owns 2 waterfront properties. We'll just back into this a little bit. So Rebecca Cook ran against Brad Paff. She lost the primary to Brad Paff, and then I was elected. Then she ran against Katrina Shanklin. She won the primary, but she did against Katrina Shanklin what she did this time against Emily Berge. She put in an extension so she would not have to release her personal financial statements until after the primary. And she did that because it shows she owns 2 waterfront properties. She's made hundreds of thousands of dollars as a political consultant, and her business failed objectively because of poor management. All of this stuff is listed on her financial stuff. It didn't come out till after Shanklin lost the primary. And oh my gosh, you want to hear about somebody mad? And then she did exactly the same thing, knowing that people in this third congressional district of the state of Wisconsin, we don't like liars. We don't. And she's been lying about who she is for six solid years now. She is not some hard scrabble waitress. She's a professional political consultant that's made hundreds of thousands of dollars working for some of the most disgusting people in the entire state, including Kirk Bankstad, who's going to pass out free beer if President Trump got assassinated. It's absolutely shocking the things that she has been able to get away with. And here's something else. She's putting out these data center commercials that I want to put data centers all over Wisconsin. I have been speaking and working with the Department of Army for almost 11 months now about putting data centers on military reservations. This is why. Here are the concerns.
0: That's an interesting idea.
1: Oh, listen, every single one of these is completely valid. We want local control, can't raise rates, the pollution, water usage, and then the issue with noise. Those are the big ones. So the request for proposals that I've crafted with the Department of Army, they have to be on a military base, which means you can't farm on them, right? You can't cover the black dirt. The local control, it's a federal reservation, pre-existing. You're not taking up any new land. They have to use closed-loop air-cooled systems. Now, what that is you drove your car to work today. Did you leave a trail of antifreeze behind it? No, you didn't, because that's a closed-loop air-cooled system. The same thing applies to these data centers. So the water usage for these data centers using closed-loop air-cooled systems is about the same as a car wash, and it's massively less than a golf course. And these things are on military reservations behind fences where the neighborhood can't be disturbed by them. So what I have chosen to do is to problem solve. What Rebecca Cook has chosen to do is lie. She's a senior visiting fellow for a place called the Third Way that does not want any type of moratoriums at all for data centers. And they paid her over $30,000. That's all she admitted to. Because the form they have to fill out just says that you get paid if you get paid more than $5,000. So she worked for that, and she was on the Wisconsin Tech Council, which also wants to put data centers all over the place. And as a matter of fact, they built a hyperscale data center in Beaver Dam on pristine Wisconsin farmland, and they also built one in Mount Pleasant on pristine farmland. And we've got the before and after satellite images of the land that Rebecca Cook got paid to cover up to put a data center on and then lied about it, saying that I want to do what she just did.
0: Can you explain, since we're on the topic of data centers, can you explain to the listeners how important they are to the Wisconsin economy?
1: Yeah.
0: Well, actually, how important they are to driving the growth in the Wisconsin economy. Well, it's the other side of it, I guess.
1: I am a national security professional. And I look at this from a national security perspective, and you can have the local interest met and the national security. You can have the national security taken care of also. And this is the basic scheme of these data centers on military bases only. And they're non-negotiables. We can send them to you. You guys can put it on your website. So it's a public-private partnership. The private part is really what we're talking on the phone right now, and I'm using Wi-Fi calling. They got bad cell coverage here, right? This is looping through a data center. When you are talking to your grandkids on Facebook, that's a data center. All these, the videos that you watch, data center, streaming videos, all that, everything, that's the private part, meaning it's a private company. The public part is the Department of War having the necessary national security intelligence and communications architecture to make sure that we don't fall behind in this race for super intelligence. This is why. Let's say I teach you how to cook an egg. That's peer-to-peer learning. You know what I mean? Hey, throw the egg in the pan. All right. So now we have machines that are teaching other machines how to do things. That's called machine learning. When we get to quantum machine learning, the rate of super intelligence growth is exponential. It's to the point we can't even visualize it right now. And whoever gets to that point in that point in time is going to win the super intelligence race. And whoever wins the super intelligence race is going to either start the next war and win it or prevent the next war from happening. And we put out a great thing showing, we got an unclassified brief about how much the Chinese Communist Party is pushing all this information that you're hearing about data centers. And they're doing it because they understand that. And the Chinese don't have guardrails. And I saw that Ben Winkler, who is a goob, saying that we voted against states letting the ability for them to put guardrails at a state level. And what we're doing in Congress, this is a interstate commerce and national security issue. So imagine if the state of Wisconsin had its own defense plan and Montana had their own defense plan. You know, that's not how this stuff works, because this is so incredibly important that we get this right, that this has to be done at a national level. So one more time for the record, Rebecca Cook is lying through her teeth once again. The only proposal that I have for data centers is they go on federal military reservations. They have to use closed loop air-cooled systems. You cannot cover up black dirt. That's the military part. And you cannot have an increase in utility rates. Every single one of these companies is required to sign the rate protection plan. So every concern, and again, 100% valid that we have, we've addressed by actually thinking about stuff as opposed to saying something because you saw it in a poll.
0: Right. And there's so many other issues too. She referred to ICE as disgusting. She said she would support socialist Zoran Mamdani, the, you know, crazy mayor of New York. She's for gun control. She's really out of step in just a myriad of ways with the values of the district. So I have to go to a break and let you go, but yeah. I wanted to conclude by just asking you point blank, where is the race at? This could be for control of Congress. Are you poised to win this? I'm sure you're not going to say no, but like, are there polls? I haven't really seen polling on this race. Like, where is this race at?
1: When we vote, we win. This is a turnout race. It's that simple. And Cook saying she's up 4 points, that's because she's trying to fundraise some more. That's a lie. She's not up 4 points. So when we get out and we vote, we win. It's that simple. Can I say one more thing before going
0: to break? Of course.
1: All right. So Cook came out with an ad saying that I didn't want to ban stock trading and that I'm a big stock trader. All right. We actually did a counter ad for this because it's so egregious. It's HR 7008. And I clearly voted to ban stock trading by members of Congress. And here's something else that Rebecca Cook doesn't understand. I have never traded a single stock in my entire life. I have a TSP account from the Navy, and I was in for 26 years. That's it. So I've never bought, sold, or traded individual stocks as a member of Congress or as a civilian either. So that is just a flat-out lie, and it's absolutely demonstrably a lie. So I want people to think about this. Do you want someone that is willing to do or say anything, and I mean anything at all, to gain political power, including saying, you know, that including besmirching somebody's reputation intentionally, knowing that is a grossly provable lie? Or do you want someone who's going to tell you who they are, what they've done? And I'll be honest, and I know it, I'm completely self-aware. People are not always going to like what I say or how I say it, but I will never lie to you, ever. And that's who Rebecca Cook is. She just wants power, and that should scare the hell out of everybody.
0: I mean, you're a former Navy SEAL intelligence chief, so I don't think the voters expect you to be this polished, freeze-dried, fake, phony politician. And I don't think voters want that. I mean, they just want people to say it like it is. They want to feel like they're having an authentic conversation with people. And I want to conclude on this point. I know we're kind of extending it, but I argued on social media that you're actually the working class candidate in this race. She's trying to manufacture this resume of being a waitress and her broken down car on the freeway or whatever she posted, you know, a couple of years ago. It really quickly, I think a lot of people don't know this about you and your upbringing. Make the case for why you're the working class self-made candidate.
1: Well, I was raised in abject rural poverty by a single mother. And we had food stamps when it was actually a stamp that you put on a card at the grocery store. And I had government cheese and subsidized lunches. I dropped out of school when I was 16 years old. I've been supporting myself financially since I was 16. I joined the Navy at 18. I wound up doing 26 years. I retired as a Navy SEAL senior chief with multiple combat tours. My wife, Sarah Jane, and I have been married for just under 34 years. We have 4 children. 3 of them are still with us. We're about to have our 14th grandchild coming up. And I'll tell you what, Sarah and I after Abby was born, that's our second daughter, decided that it'd be better for her to stay at home. So we lived on an E5 budget. And as I got promoted, you know, you made more money. But if you want to talk about rubbing two nickels together, I mean, that's who I am. I retired. I did some corporate leadership stuff, and it was so damn boring. We moved back up to our farm, and I reopened a cafe and turned and burned with that because the village was so nice to us. And then sold that, and I decided to go to law school at 50. And I was there for about half a year, and then decided to run for Congress. And so I finished my 1L year and then just kept running for Congress.
0: Well, thank you.
1: If you want to talk about working class, I don't know how you...
0: You're the working class guy. Let's be clear. And I wanted people to hear that part of your bio because this part of you never gets reported in the media. I have to go to a break. Thank you for coming on the show. And thank you, as always, for your service. Stay tuned, everyone. We'll be right
1: back. God bless you and your listeners.
0: Thank you. We'll be right back.
5: Five words. What's happening?
6: Super intelligence. I will never stifle the growth.
7: Special counsel Jack Smith.
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5: Today's news.
9: Jane Doe. 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
0: Welcome back to the show. So I let Congressman Van Orden go off on that data center tangent for as much time as I did because I thought it was interesting. And it's a nuanced side of the equation that we don't hear enough about, frankly. I'm not trying to push data centers, not trying to be for or against them, actually. I get they're an emotional issue. I get the negatives. I get the concerns. But again, the perspective he gave, the national security perspective, is just one we're just not hearing discussed enough, I think, and it's part of the prism. It's part of the equation. It's why Trump is for data centers. All right, the Marquette poll came out. So I was tempted to just say, you know what? I'm not playing this poll game anymore. Yeah, I'm not playing this Marquette Law School poll game anymore. Ever since, you know, the last poll. I mean, how many times does Marquette poll have to be wildly wrong before we all just say we're just not doing this anymore? So let's take all of this with a massive grain of salt. A massive grain of salt. Of course, we all remember the Marquette poll came out and it showed Francesca Hong was ahead of David Crowley by like 31% or something crazy like that. Although you could argue that the road to Crowley's victory was present in that poll. It was located within the undecided column, which, if you recall, was massive in that poll. And everyone kind of overlooked how many undecideds there still were. They broke for Crowley. I mean, that's the bottom line. And Democratic voters were funneled that way by the Democratic machine, which, you know, kneecapped Mandela Barnes unfairly, I think, actually, to get him out of the race, funneled millions of dollars and targeted, you know, direct mail and things like that to moderate Democratic voters and pulled it off by 3,000 votes or whatever it was. So, I mean, there is that. I'm still going to give you the numbers. I guess I'm still going to play the game a little bit. It's just with a little bit of a, okay, here we are again. The Marquette poll shows that it's a 1-3 point race, and that's in their margin of error. So among likely voters, it's showing David Crowley ahead of Tom Tiffany, 49-46. That's a 3-point race. It's shrinking because in August, Crowley was ahead by 5 points. So it's going in Tom Tiffany's favor. That's good. Registered voters, David Crowley has a 1-point lead over Tom Tiffany with 9% undecided. So I read on X the analysis of this poll by a Republican analyst that people respect. And he said that he always assumes with the Marquette poll that it's going to be oversampling Democrats by about 3%. So in his mind, this poll actually means that the race between David Crowley and Tom Tiffany is tied. Another person was suggesting that the poll shows that the Bow counties, so-called Bow counties, are going to determine this race, that the tipping point is up there in the valley. So I don't know if you've heard this term, the Bow. We have the Wow and the Bow. The Wow are Waukesha, Ozaukee, Washington counties. Historically, that's what everyone looked at as kind of the tipping point. The Bow would be, you know, Brown County, Outagamie, Winnebago. And so Tom Tiffany is leading in the Bow. He's also leading in the western part of the state. That's Congressman Van Orden's area. He's leading in up north. It's the Trump coalition. If he can reassemble it, like that's where he's leading. Obviously, David Crowley is leading in Milwaukee and in Madison. So what this tells me, what these numbers tell me, is it's a turnout game. It's a turnout game. Who gets their voters to the polls? That's going to determine this. It's close enough that Tiffany can win this. But it's close enough, I'm going to be honest with you all, that Crowley could win this. So people need to get off their sofas and get out to the polls. And this poll did find an enthusiasm gap still. It said that 85% of Democrats plan to vote, but only 78% of Republicans plan to vote, and 61% of independents are planning to vote. So if Tiffany can push up that Republican percentage just a notch with turnout, he can win this. Now, I'm going to tell you all a secret. I'm going to be bluntly honest with you. I don't know if it'll ruffle any feathers because it's dated information, but I will confess to you that about 2 to 3 months ago, every Republican insider that I spoke to, well, okay, let me recalibrate and say almost every Republican insider I spoke to, I'm talking about campaign operatives, some candidates, I'm talking about public officials, just all these people kind of in the know, think tank people. And they told me almost to the one, Tom Tiffany has no chance. He's done. He's not going to win. And it was really depressing. And no one wanted to say that publicly, but behind the scenes, they all said it. He's toast. No chance. And they were attributing it to the bad midterm cycle. People are angry at Trump. And this poll shows that. Independents are very, very angry at Donald Trump right now. And his support is starting to slip with Republicans as well, which is a new thing. There's some Trump fatigue, and, you know, it's gas prices, it's Iran and all of this. And so they weren't saying this because they didn't think Tom Tiffany wasn't a good guy or decent candidate. They were really depressed about the cycle. But what I'm going to tell you is that's changed. Okay, that has changed, and I noticed it changing about 3 to 4 weeks ago, where the people I would talk to, and I talked to lots of people all the time and try to get, you know, the temperature of the room, and what they'll say publicly is often different from what they're willing to tell you off the record and when you're just having a conversation. And now, to the one, they're optimistic. Cautiously. Nobody thinks this is a cakewalk, but they're now telling me, you know what? Tom actually could pull this off. Like, he could defeat the bad cycle. And most people believe that Eric Toney will outperform Tiffany slightly, they think, and or just sort of match him. Most people think if Tiffany at least runs close, certainly if he wins, that he's going to pull Eric Toney over. Eric Toney's going to be pretty tied to the Tom Tiffany coattails. And that's no knock on Eric. I think he's a great candidate who's running a really, really solid campaign. It's more a reflection of the fact the media just are tuned out of that race. They're not covering it no matter what he says or does. And this poll reflects this too, that almost nobody knows who Eric Toney is. And frankly, and this gives Eric his chance too, almost no one knows who Josh Call is. Like, the absent AWOL, lazy as heck, worst AG in Wisconsin history, Josh Call, has been in office for years now. Like, you know, more people don't know who he is, I guess, than know who he even is. Okay, so why is there this turn in optimism? Why are the polls shrinking? Why do people now think, you know what, Tom Tiffany could pull this off if everyone gets out and votes? Like, he could win this. Why? I can boil it honestly down to two things. I mean, there's multiple factors, but two big things. And one of those is just money. Money. So Tom Tiffany is outspending and outraising David Crowley by a lot. And I read the tea leaves really carefully. And I actually do talk to some Democratic and independent insiders, too. Even some people whose names you would know. Like, I talked to lots of people. And they started fretting big time about a month ago. Money. And they said things like this to me. They said he's running out of money for ads, referring to David Crowley. That he's short millions that they need for their ground game. That there's just one person said to me, there's really just very soft interest in this race by these out of state, you know, Democratic gazillionaires. They're just tuned out of it. They're not excited by David Crowley. And some figures I got from, I think it was in the State Journal, it said as of August that Tom Tiffany had raised $15.6 million. And part of that is the fact he didn't have a bloody primary. Thank you, Josh Showman. Like, you know, if Tom Tiffany wins this, which he might, everyone should send, every conservative should send Washington County Executive Josh Showman a gift basket, a fruit basket, a thank you card. I don't know, something, because he could have fought this to the bitter end and we could have had another ugly Republican gubernatorial primary. And we didn't, because he fell on his sword and he said, you know what, I want conservatives to have the best chance to win. And that requires a non-bloody primary. And he got out of the way. He kind of pulled a Scott Walker. Walker did that years ago when he was running against Mark Green, Congressman Mark Green, and they were in this, you know, fairly collegial primary, and Walker bailed out of it because he didn't want it to end up in this bloody situation. And then guess what? Next time he became governor. So Josh Showman did that. So Tom Tiffany had raised $15.6 million. And David Crowley had raised like $1.4 million as of August. Now we'll see when the next financial report comes out. Has David Crowley managed to minimize that spending gap? We'll find out. But, you know, the signs aren't good for him. And being outspent by that much matters. It matters. The second point, I think it's inherently tied to the money, is the ground game. By all accounts, what I'm hearing is Tom Tiffany has a massive ground game. That means door knockers. It means direct mail. I've received like five pro-Tom Tiffany direct mail pieces at my Waukesha County home. And I got a door knocker and it was a pro-Tom Tiffany. I've gotten nothing, absolutely nothing from Crowley. Now, I know I'm not his targeted voter demographic, but it's just like you see nothing from him out in Waukesha County. No, almost no signs. So money and ground game are, you know, could be game changers here. And that's when people started to say, wow, you know, Tiffany could pull this off. All right, I have to take another break. When we come back, I'm going to tell you some other sort of data points from the latest poll, which came out today. Stay tuned.
2: A new PFAS removal facility in Eau Claire is already removing the so-called forever chemicals from the city's water, even though construction of that facility is not yet complete. PFAS chemicals were first detected in the city's water supply in 2021. That new facility will be fully operational this fall. Polling in Wisconsin's governor's race is essentially the same as last month. A new Marquette Law School poll finds Democrat David Crowley supported by 49% of likely voters, and Republican Tom Tiffany supported by 46%, with 5% undecided. In August's Marquette poll, Crowley had 49%, Tiffany at 44%. A Sauk County man accused of killing his wife is mentally competent to stand trial. 80-year-old George Paul is charged with first-degree murder in the death of his wife, Susan. I'm Trent Rice.
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14: Remember back in school when you had to do a group project? How there was always one kid who didn't help out at all, but was standing next to the rest of you when you presented to the class? Well, that's Jenna Jacobson. After all the work was done in the state assembly this year, Representative Jacobson had her name added to dozens of other people's bills just so she could take credit. For example, Jacobson says she worked to cap costs on insulin, but But both of those bills were written by other legislators, and she asked to have her name added as a sponsor of their bill only after the assembly had adjourned for the year. Big help, Jenna. So when Jacobson says she fought for this bill or that one, what she might really mean is that she's taking credit for a group project that she didn't do any work on. Next time Representative Jacobson does that, give her a call at 888-534-0050 and let her know she's not fooling anyone.
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5: Bronk, and it showed Evers only 1 point ahead of Michaels. And we all know what happened. Tony Evers, unfortunately, won that race 51% to 47.7. So in that one, it sort of undercounted Evers. It's a turnout thing. It's who gets their people to the polls. So some other tidbits from the poll that I thought were interesting. People that heard about Tom Tiffany's plane crash and that dramatic situation were more likely to see him favorably. 59% of people who heard about the plane crash had a favorable view of Tom Tiffany, and 39% of those who did not hear about it had a favorable view. I'm not surprised by that, because that press conference where he broke down and he was almost in tears and all of that, it humanized Tom Tiffany and made him more likable to voters. I've always found him likable because I've met him in person. He's a very sort of fundamentally decent man with a lot of class, smart, you know, just very friendly, very nice man. But, you know, the Democrats are trying to paint him as toxic Tom, tied to Trump and all of this. And so I think the plane crash press conference really did show people a glimpse of the real Tom Tiffany. Some other points in the poll that I thought were interesting and were good signs for Tom Tiffany. Crowley's unfavorability numbers are growing, and I think that's a reflection again of the fact he's being outspent. He's not getting his narrative out there. Tiffany's narrative on him is starting to dominate, and his unfavorabilities have grown by 15%. Now, independents are still breaking pretty dramatically for Crowley. That is the danger sign for Tiffany. 44% to 18. But what was interesting is that the numbers dropped. So the number of percentage of independents wanting Crowley has plummeted quite significantly. And those people, though they haven't moved to Tiffany, they've moved to undecided. So bottom line here, everybody, this is anyone's game. Tom Tiffany is positioned to win this, but it is going to take everybody and their neighbor and their friend and their mother getting off their sofas and voting. It's a turnout game. All right, stay tuned. Got a lot coming up in the second hour of the show.
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5: Of WisconsinRightNow.com filling in for my friend Dan O'Donnell. So in a few minutes, I'm going to have State Representative Jim Pivovarczyk, Republican from out in Washington and Waukesha counties, and we're going to take a ride on the wild side. We're going to talk about flock. I'm calling it the wild side because that's an emotional issue. And we're going to go a little bit against the grain. And our goal is going to be to offer you a fuller discussion. But first, I want to talk about the flight from Dubai to Israel. Did you all hear about this? This is absolutely crazy. It is a crazy story. And a lot of details came out today. So first of all of us, every single one of us, I know this, wishes that Flight 93 on 9/11 had turned out differently. I don't know about you, but every time I watch a documentary about or a movie about Flight 93, I find myself imagining, well, what would have happened if the passengers had just made it into the cockpit? They were so close. It would be so, so different. Well, that's what happened over the skies from Dubai to Israel the other day. In case you didn't hear this story, a pilot stabbed his co-pilot in the cockpit. He was of Omani descent. It's a terrorist attack, a foiled terrorist attack. And the details coming out are absolutely bonkers. So the Omani co-pilot stabs the other pilot, and then he tries to crash the plane. Now, of course, as I said, it was flying to Israel, so it had a lot of Israeli people on it. A lot of Jewish peoples. We can see with a motive, this was a terrorist attack. 174 souls were on that plane. It was described that the plane went out of control. There was a brawl between the pilots. Because this hero number one is the good pilot. He was an Indian national, or is, because he's still alive. An Indian national by the name of Smit. I'm going to mutilate this last name, sorry. Machachar. Okay. He's a hero because not only did he fight back after being stabbed in the cockpit, but he managed to open the cockpit door. And that's the big difference between this situation and the tragedy of Flight 93. You remember.

0: remember this, Flight 93, they didn't make it into the cockpit in time. And the terrorists, you know, nosedived the plane into a field in Pennsylvania. In this case, the pilot managed, the good pilot managed to hit a button and open the cockpit door. The passengers and crew members then broke into the cockpit and restrained the attacking pilot. So the hero of the situation is, again, that the good pilot, but also one of the passengers. His name is Yaniv Hayan. And he's all over social media, and I wish I could play, like, the videos of him talking, but it's all in Hebrew. The videos are in Hebrew. He met with Netanyahu today. But the translation said, he said, "I grabbed the attacker and put him in a chokehold and pulled him out of the cockpit. I called the Israelis who were with us, the other passengers. They jumped back in. We all jumped back in and pulled. And then this guy, Yaniv, pulled the controls of the plane." Now, let me back up. What's going on at that time is the plane was crashing. It had dropped 16,000 feet in 2 minutes. First of all, this is my worst nightmare. I am absolutely terrified of flying. It's my one phobia. I hate it. If I have to fly somewhere, I think about it for 2 weeks. I imagine, you know, my funeral. Like, I just, it's a ridiculous phobia. I've had people who are pilots try to explain to me how planes really work, calm down, et cetera. They're safe. I get it. I don't like being in a little cylinder flying through the air. I don't like the concept of it. I do it all the time. I travel constantly because I love traveling. Went to Scotland recently, went to Prague, went to Switzerland. So I walk into the fear, but I hate it from beginning to end. So the idea of being on a plane that's plummeting 16,000 feet in 2 minutes is just absolutely horrifying. All right, so what does Yaniv do, this hero passenger? He said, "I went in, I pulled the controls. I started pulling them back and I stopped the plane's dive." Now, one story I read said he has an aviation background. It didn't specify what. But he also said, I quote, "It's a good thing I watched Air Crash Investigation," which is apparently some show in Israel, I guess. It's some TV show. And he watched Air Crash Investigation and got the idea, okay, I need to pull back these controls. He was able to stabilize this plane in midair. This is absolutely an incredible story. Now, I do have some audio for you. It's not the best audio because, like I said, that's in Hebrew. And there's also some really dramatic video that passengers took of it, you know, when it's plummeting and, you know, inside the plane. And there's some incredible video, too, when they managed to finally land in Saudi Arabia, like an emergency landing. You know, they were all applauding. And Yaniv was there with a boombox or something. He was playing music, and they were all. It was an incredible video. I think after the show, I'm going to round up all of that for Wisconsin Right Now. You can go on our news site, wisconsinrightnow.com, and get a roundup of all this, because those videos just don't translate on the radio. Like, there's no real audio of, you know, the moments of terror or whatever, but it's pretty dramatic to watch. But I did find a clip that'll give you a sense of what happened in those moments. So let's play that now.
1: And this was pretty violent. This airliner, this 737-800 MAX, descended about 20,000 feet in about 30 seconds. Incredibly violent. The radar data that I've seen so far, they exceeded the max operating speed of this aircraft by 100 knots. Wow. So they were going downhill. There was a fight to the death in the cockpit. And thank God that this could have been a lot worse.
0: So I guess 20,000 feet in 30 seconds. The news articles were saying 16,000 in 2 minutes. Whichever, it's horrifying. This plane almost crashed with 174 people on it. The pilot almost took out the plane. Now, there's some controversy over the news coverage, as always, of this. The New York Times called this an altercation. I think it was in its headline. And under fire, they said, well, we don't publish speculation. And Reuters said the pilots fought in the cockpit. It basically, the liberal media are being accused of downplaying the terrorist attack, you know, reality of the situation. This wasn't just two pilots fighting in the cockpit. This was a bona fide terrorist attack by an Omani pilot who was trying to crash this plane. I'm going to give the media a slight break on that, because I do think sometimes what happens is places like the New York Times, they put out a story really, really fast based on bare bones information right on the front end before they know anything, right? Before anyone knows exactly what happened. And I think they actually kind of do have a point. You know, they're not going to speculate about it. They're going to put out what officials are saying, what they can prove. And so sometimes the earlier accounts sound ridiculous, you know, a half hour later, and then they get bashed for that. So there is that. But they also have this pattern of downplaying these things. So anyway, incredible. There's also a photo of the bloodied pilot lying on the ground. I mean, it's just... it's an amazing story with an amazing hero, two heroes, who turned this around. And thank goodness for that. Thank goodness for that. All right, we're going to take a break. When we come back, I'll be talking with State Rep. Jim P. Buvarchuk, and we're going to dive into controversy. Flock.
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0: Welcome back to the show. Jessica McBride here. I'm going to go straight to State Representative Jim Pivovarczyk. He's the co-founder of Wisconsin right now. He is a Republican legislator. His district spans Washington and Waukesha counties. Jim, thank you for coming on the show.
18: Hey, good afternoon, Jessica. Thank you very much. You know, I always prefer to be in studio, but today I'm up in De Pere. We're knocking doors for State Rep Ben Franklin. You know, as some of your listeners may not know, when, you know, we're in a very tight race here in the assembly, every seat counts. And so those of us that are considered in safer seats, and in my district, it's a very solid seat. And so I go around the state and I knock doors for other legislators, just like other legislators do there in safe seats, because we're giving it our all here to make sure that, you know, we're able to keep the majority.
0: And we talked about the governor's race a lot in the first hour of the show, but obviously the control of the state legislature is also on the line, and that could go either way. What are you hearing on the doors, out of curiosity?
18: Yeah, you know, you're exactly right. I mean, you know, boy, let's just pray for a Tiffany win here. It's going to be close. But we have to make sure in the assembly, we keep the assembly, just in case things don't go our way, we have to stop the Democrats. Or I'm telling you right now, we're going to wish we lived in Minnesota, because I'm convinced our Democrats here are crazier than Minnesota Democrats. But at the doors, it's really coming down the economy. People are, you know, concerned about prices and gas prices, really, with these gas prices where they're at right now. That has been a challenge for some of us at the doors. But again, it's the gas prices are more of a federal issue. We're state legislators, and, you know, things that we can work on in the state. You know, we want to prevent the Democrats from taking control, because I'll tell you what, if we lose Act 10, you think you're paying high taxes now? Just wait until Act 10 goes away. You know, if we can get control, the first thing I think we're going to all do as the legislature and Governor Tiffany would be to eliminate the 400-year veto, which has automatic increases, you know, for property taxes. So those are things that we can do at the state level to help control some of the costs.
0: Well, and David Crowley, to go back to the governor's race, has stated he wants to repeal Act 10. And you're right, that would blow a big hole in a lot of local government and school district budgets. Obviously, he's also increased the sales tax, property taxes, hiked those, et cetera, et cetera. And so, you know, people are concerned, and obviously it's not a surprise, about the economy. That would seem, I think, to tilt toward Tom Tiffany's favor. Okay, let's jump into Flock, Jim. So I wanted to talk about this, and I want to sort of set the stage by explaining why we're talking so much about Flock, and we've been doing it on our social media accounts. You know, you and I pride ourselves in giving it to people straight. We are not two people who just follow the crowd. We say what we think, we say what we really believe, and we're willing to take the heat. And there's a lot of heat surrounding this issue. So take some courage to talk about. So explain right out of the gate, why do you want to talk about Flock? It's certainly not something that's an easy issue for you.
18: You know, you're right. It's interesting, because normally, you know, you have the socialists, especially like in the assembly, you know, Ryan Clancy, they're always pushing to eliminate law enforcement and tools for law enforcement and Flock and things like that. And so it has been really challenging to see, you know, a lot of people on our side of the aisle also starting to take on those same narratives about Flock. And so I think my mission is to at least educate people, make sure that they understand exactly what Flock does, and more importantly, what it doesn't do, before you make these knee-jerk reactions to eliminate it from your communities. Because as you and I have shown at Wisconsin Right Now, we've been writing many articles here based on a lot of the success stories. And I mean, oh my gosh, the Milwaukee story itself is shocking, the number of homicides that Flock is catching, homicide suspects. I just want to make sure people have a good understanding of what's out there. There are concerns, and I have those concerns, and we'll talk about that. But I think this is something where we should keep this technology. Let's put guardrails on, but it's an important tool that we need to have to continue to fight crime.
0: Yeah, I think there's a middle ground between Flock is great, let's just let it, let cops do whatever they want with it, and let's ban it or require warrants. And then there's this other ground, middle ground, where I think you and I land, which is let's put some restrictive guardrails on it. Let's study whether there are enough guardrails on the way communities are using these cameras. But let's not throw the baby out with the bathwater. And you're exactly right. It's interesting how the two sides, the poles, are meeting in this one. Last spring, you know, I was watching some of the Milwaukee Fire and Police Commission meetings, and you had these typical left-wing radical Antifa-style activists there. They were ranting and raving at Chief Norman for going to Israel for a training session. And they were ranting and raving about facial recognition technology and about Flock cameras. And at that time, this was coming from DSA, from the ACLU, from BLM. I mean, that is the wing of society that was pushing this. And then all of a sudden, I noticed maybe a month ago, maybe 2 months ago, you had more and more conservatives joining them. And it's very strange bedfellows. Meanwhile, you have Trump and Patel coming out for Flock. And they're for it, I think, because of immigration enforcement. It's very useful. And they're obviously pro-police. All right, before we get into, I want to start with like going through some of the myths and just educating people. Remind people of your background, because you were a law enforcement officer before you were a legislator. I think that's important to this discussion.
18: Yeah, that's important. So I do have almost 20 years of law enforcement experience. And, you know, I talk to, almost on a daily basis, I talk to cops, I talk to police administrators, talk to judges, talk to attorneys, defense attorneys, prosecutors. And so, you know, I'm listening to what they're saying. And, I mean, they have all told me Flock is really a necessary tool to have to fight crime, and to have it in our criminal justice system. And so I think that, you know, one of the important things that we need to bring out here is that this is not all Flock does. I think we should take a step back and explain what Flock actually does. A Flock camera simply takes a photo of the back of your car. Okay, the car is on a public road. It takes a photo of the plate, and then from there, you know, it's able to establish the make and the color of the vehicle. Then Flock is hooked into it's a time system. That's like kind of a computer network for law enforcement. And it checks that license plate for wants. Okay. It's checking to see, has that car been, is it wanted in a homicide? Is it wanted? Is it a stolen car? Have they been committing armed robberies with it? And if indeed it has, an immediate alert goes out to law enforcement in the area. Hey, a car wanted in a homicide just passed my location. And then squads will go and try to find that vehicle. Now, for me, living in Washington County, I want that technology. For any crime cars coming up into Milwaukee in Washington County, I want my deputies to know the moment that car comes into my county.
0: Well, and I mean, crime is down, believe it or not, even in Milwaukee in key categories, and it does coincide with when they got these cameras. They're a very effective law enforcement tool. And, you know, I'm also not going to tell people to support flock. I'm not going to do that. What we're trying to do is educate people, give you a fuller discussion. The liberal media are only interested right now, and this is typical of police-related stories. They're only interested in the negative stories where the police made a mistake or there was some outlier, some cop who stalked someone, and obviously that's bad. Those people should be punished, and that should serve as a deterrent so other people don't do that. They're only interested in slanting this against law enforcement. And so our mission at Wisconsin right now has always been to give people the side that the media will not cover. And that's what we're trying to do here. So let's continue sort of breaking down that myth. So the cops are not sitting there watching a live feed of everyone driving around. And they're also not, you know, they don't care. Let's put it this way. They don't care if I am driving to Meijer to get orange juice, unless I'm in a stolen car or I'm a homicide suspect or something like that. Correct?
18: Correct. That's correct. And you know, it's funny. I was talking to a deputy recently. He said, listen, we have like four or five deputies on for the whole county. We are overwhelmed, jumping call to call to call. We simply don't care what Jim Pivovarczyk is doing at what time he crossed over County Line Road. You know, they just, they don't care. They are way too busy and they are strictly using this as a tool. And you're right. There have been abuses. And that is, you know, and those cops are being fired. They're being prosecuted. I think one cop up here in the Fox Valley area got 6 months in prison for it. And so, and that's rightfully so. And so we need to continue to do that. I think police departments need to continue to do audits and make sure that this is happening. And when it does, these cops do need to be fired. But I can tell you one thing. After all the blow up and everything that's happened, I would doubt if there's a single cop in the country right now that is using it inappropriately for fear that they get caught. I mean, they are going to get the book thrown at them.
0: Yeah, I mean, if anyone was thinking of doing that before, they're not going to do that now. I look at the abuse argument. I think that's the weakest argument against flock. When people say, well, some cops abuse the technology, you don't throw out a tool because a few people abuse it. Similar to guns.
18: Right.
0: When
18: you look at the percentage, yeah, there's some bad apples that have done it. But when you look at the number of cops that are in the country versus how many actually did it, I mean, it's kind of like everywhere else. You got a couple bad apples. They need to be weeded out. They need to be punished. But listen, if an officer, I mean, we know there's been cases historically where a police officer has inappropriately, wrongfully used deadly force. That doesn't mean we're going to strip every cop of their gun because one or two cops may have, you know, shot someone wrongly. We go after those cops, we fire them, and we prosecute them. That's the way to handle the situation.
0: Well, it's a DSA-style argument or a BLM-style argument to say, you know, there's a few bad apple cops, so all cops are probably prima facie corrupt. You know, I personally trust our local law enforcement officers with technology. I start with the assumption they're going to use it responsibly and create firm policies. And the very few that deviate from that, they'll punish. And that will serve as a deterrent. So let's talk briefly about, we're going to zoom in on one community here, Oconomowoc, okay? My neck of the woods. And they just bagged their flock cameras, which I think was a big mistake. And so, Jim, you and I filed an open records request. We do our homework. We don't just spout off on social media. We said, let's see how one community, one agency is actually using this technology. And so we picked Oconomowoc. And it's one of the multiple Waukesha County communities that the Wisconsin Institute for Law and Liberty is currently suing. They want warrants. And so they've sued pretty much every police agency through the municipalities in Waukesha County. Their lead plaintiff, by the way, they're suing on behalf of the Green Party's nominee for Secretary of State, Pete Karras. He's a goofball from out in Muskego. And so you've got, I'm like, wait, what is going on? Like, you've got Will, who I historically have had great respect for, and they're banding with the Green Party's nominee. Like, what is happening? Anyway, so we file these open records requests, and we get back the audit logs from Oconomowoc PD. Do you want to talk a little bit about what we found there?
18: I don't have it pulled up in front of me, so if you can, go ahead.
0: Yeah, okay, I can take that one. So we found that they, first of all, they have detailed audit logs, and they require, if an officer is going to do a query into this Flock system, they need a case number, and they log the case number. They have to have an articulable law enforcement reason for doing the search. And so, again, it speaks to the fact the officers are not randomly trawling through all of this. They know what they're looking for. So in the case of Oconomowoc, there were 128 searches that they had done in one of these 30-day time frames. And they had either plates or they had descriptions of cars. And the reasons they were doing the searches, sex offenses, larceny, a carjacking situation, a homicide, assault, financial crime. 56 of the 128 queries were for stolen cars. Basically, they have a plate of a stolen car, and they're putting it in the system to see if it was picked up by the Flock. There was also a homicide case in Oconomowoc where the police were able to solve the homicide. It was a terrible situation of an elderly man, very beloved individual in the community, who was struck by a car while riding a lawnmower tractor kind of thing. And the suspect took off. And it was interesting how they were able to find him. They had debris on the road, and they were able to figure out the make and model of the car, but they didn't have a plate. And they actually had some Ring camera footage on the front end of this, and it didn't show enough. They picked up the car using the Oconomowoc High School Flock. It picked up the same car, and they knew the make and model from the debris. And they were able to get the plate and figure out the suspect name, catch him. He later got convicted. They solved that homicide case. Okay, so that is how Oconomowoc was using Flock. Now, Dan Lennington of Will has made a big deal about the fact, all of these outside law enforcement agencies are searching everyone else's Flock. So like Oconomowoc did its 128 queries, but other agencies, Waukesha, Kenosha, MPD, the agencies from out of state, they were also doing queries of Oconomowoc's Flock. Can you explain, Jim, what's happening there when there are all these other agencies?
18: Yeah, I think that was really disingenuous for them to put that out. And I don't know if they did that purposely or if they really didn't understand it, but that's an important point. So what it means is that Oconomowoc Police Department or their Flock camera system was part of a nationwide system, okay? And so let's say there's a police officer in California that's looking for, they have a homicide and they want to see where that vehicle has been or where it is right now. They'll do a nationwide query of that plate, all right? So then there's a nationwide search done of every database in the country looking for that vehicle. And so that counts kind of as a ping or a query against Oconomowoc. So it wasn't that California cops were checking, what's going on in Oconomowoc? It's just that Oconomowoc was made part of that search query. That make sense?
0: Yes. And an example of this that came out in the Oconomowoc audit log is there was a motel rape investigation in Kenosha, and they had the plate and they wanted to find the suspect who took off. And so they did a search. I don't know if they went nationwide with that one or just statewide, but Oconomowoc was in that. Okay. It was just in the search, geographic area. And why did they do that? Was this accused rapist in Oconomowoc? Who knows? Kenosha didn't know where he went, right? They want to find out where he went so they can get him off the street before he attacks someone else, possibly. And someone who lives near Oconomowoc, personally, I would like the police to know if a rape suspect drives into Oconomowoc. And so what they're doing is they have kind of like a hit list, like an active list of these plates that they're looking for as well, that they're sort of running against the system, that it'll flag if, this homicide suspect drives into Oconomowoc.
18: Correct. And that's similar to what happened in Brookfield. And I thought the media was really irresponsible in how they handled this. They made it sound like Flock was the one that was responsible for a bad stop. It was a stop regarding a female was stopped because her car was flagged by a Flock camera as being wanted in a homicide. However, it turns out that that vehicle had been stopped a few weeks prior, but Milwaukee police failed to take the want out of the system. So in that case, the flock camera system actually did its job. It was Milwaukee Police Department's failure to take that want out. And so I think that's real important because again, it's what information is fed into the flock and into the time system is what police officers act on. And if Milwaukee police fail to take it out, well, flock and Brookfield cops can't help that they acted on that information.
0: So one thing I think is interesting, people don't seem to know this. Some people don't. I'm not trying to sound scolding, but ALPR, it's license plate readers, automated license plate readers, have existed since 1976, and they've been used for years. And flock has been used in Wisconsin for about 6 years. And so it's interesting to me, there was no hue and cry, you know, until recently. I was speaking with a former detective from Milwaukee Police Department, and he pointed out, you know, before they got flock a couple years ago, they did have license plate readers. The difference is they were mounted on squad cars, so they were mobile readers. Right. And so,
18: I agree. I mean, I think that we've actually had it for about 15 years, automatic license plate readers that I'm aware of. And I know, like, Milwaukee, I think, has had them on for roughly 10 years. Like, it's been in Milwaukee County for quite a while now. It's just this summer with the incidents of the cops misusing it, that it's really become an issue.
0: It's a bit like the shark attacks, where the media are all over it. And every day I go on, you know, online, and I see another liberal media story bashing police over this, to be honest.
18: Correct. And that's why I think that's what our mission is just to make sure that we get out the other side of the story here. Listen, this flock camera the way I look at it, is through the history of crime fighting, right? We've had fingerprints. We've had DNA. Those are some real big milestones in crime fighting. And each time those came out, there were similar controversies. People were concerned about privacy, about access, and everything else, and they were rightfully so concerns. But we, as a society, we addressed it. We created laws and guardrails on how to use that. And now you don't hear anyone objecting to the use of DNA or fingerprints. And look how often it's used. I mean, probably thousands of times a day in this country to solve crimes. And I look at flock as a similar crime fighting tool. It's one more tool in the tool bag. We just have to make sure that we put guardrails on it so to minimize its misuse.
0: So let's talk about the Sheboygan situation. One criticism I hear a lot of about flock is people, you know, say that flock is selling 5 years of personal information. This came out in Sheboygan, and so that they weren't honest and they weren't, you know, they were keeping data, because the law enforcement agencies, you know, flock's rhetoric is the law enforcement agencies and the municipalities own the data. The client owns the data, the photos of the plates and the cars, and they're on different retention schedules, which tend to range from 7 days to 30, and then it's wiped out and it's supposed to be completely gone. And so then it came out, there's this 5-year thing. So what have you learned about that?
18: So, right. So what flock is doing is they are selling the autonomized data, meaning, you know, traffic counts, okay, statistics on what their cameras did. Not so much, they're not talking about individual license plates or vehicles, but overall traffic study to statistics. That's the data that they've kept and that they're selling.
0: Yeah, it's anonymous statistical data. It's things like, there were 20 cars at 2 p.m. on Blue Mound Road in Barker or whatever, and they're selling that those statistics to village planners for traffic congestion planning. So they don't have the photos or the plates or identifying information. It's just raw statistics. Now, I personally think that agencies should be able to opt out of that part. You know, that's one guardrail I would want. But that's what that is. So I think there's a lot of misconceptions about that. If you can stick around, Jim, I have to take a break. When we come back, I want to talk a little bit about warrants and about the Fourth Amendment. Stay tuned, everyone.
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10: By State Representative Jim Pivovarczyk, Republican, former law enforcement officer. We're discussing Flock. Again, we're not trying to tell anyone what to think, what side to take. We're just trying to give you the other side, the side that the liberal media will not, because they're slanting all their stories anti-law enforcement, which they always do. So, Jim, break down some of the other myths that you think people have about this technology.
11: Stand. The only information that the Flock camera is going to pick up is a photo of your car and the license plate. That's it. Nothing about occupancy. There's no face recognition. There's no laser. I mean, I've heard crazy stuff. Lasers are scanning people's faces as it goes by. Even just today, I was talking to a colleague that was under the belief that the cameras somehow hook into people's Bluetooth and hotspots as they go by, identify them and their cell phones or anything else, like some really crazy stuff. So I want to make it clear, Flock does not do any of those things. It simply takes a photo of the vehicle, including the license plate and then, the description of the car. That's it.
10: I mean, I think sometimes you see a little bit around it, but they're not trying to look in the car and track you, basically. They're right. Let's try.
11: And it's really only the Flock cameras are only taking photos of what is in the public view anyways. It's no different than if I went and set up a camera at the side of the road and took pictures of cars going by. I'm not taking pictures of people inside their cars or their faces or scanning into their phones. None of that is happening. Flock cameras do not track you everywhere you go. It's a simple snapshot in time when you pass a location. That's it.
10: So Will, in its lawsuit against basically all the major police agencies in Waukesha County through the municipalities, it is arguing there should be warrants. And I'm going to talk about the Fourth Amendment analysis. But as a former law enforcement officer, can you give us a sense of the warrant issue? I've talked to a lot of cops who say warrants, it sounds good as a soundbite, but in real life, it wouldn't be practical, and it would make this technology almost unusable in some cases.
11: That's right. As a matter of fact, I even got pushback from some law enforcement administrators saying, listen, even just to ask officers to get a supervisor sign off sometimes could be really difficult because cops, especially in Milwaukee, are working hundreds of cases, and they need to be able to get in their squad if they have a report of armed robbery. They want to get in their squad, access that Flock database right away to find out where that car has been, like in the last 10 or 15 minutes. They don't have time even for, you know, call a supervisor, explain to a supervisor, get a sign off there. So even that's been a little bit of a challenge. But to then expect coppers or police officers to go and get a warrant at 3 o'clock in the morning, good luck trying to call up some liberal judge and explain it to them, complete an affidavit, have that sign up just because you simply want to know where a vehicle has been that just committed an armed robbery. It's really not workable and it's unnecessary. The Fourth Amendment does not require a warrant to search Flock, as far as I'm concerned, and that's really been the opinion of almost every court in the country.
10: And you know, I think I'll break that down at the top of the next hour. I want to kind of give you the last 2 minutes here before I have to go to my final break. But I'm going to do the case law breakdown, and we did a deep dive into the constitutionality, you know, of this technology, what the courts have said. So I want you to take the last like minute and a half here and explain to people which guardrails you would recommend. Like, I mean, obviously people are scared. AI is happening too fast. We all know what happened during COVID, that, you know, people are afraid of that. And that's reasonable. And so what guardrails?
11: Yeah. Yeah. So some of the guardrails that I think that we need to come together, and something that I'll be working on in the next session. I think we want to make it clear, and I think all cops know this anyways, but a Flock kit in itself never justifies an arrest or a warrant, right? Police still have to do their jobs. Flock is just one tool to gather the probable cause to make an arrest. I do believe that we should ask that supervisors sign off on searches. Now, there may be certain situations on single member police departments that don't have a supervisor working. We're going to have to figure out how we would deal with that. But I think basically we should have supervisors sign off on every Flock search. I think every Flock search should include a case number and the reason why the search is needed. I think all data needs to be deleted for sure after 30 days. I might even be willing to tighten that up a little bit to 21 or 28 days. No selling. They're not selling it now, but I think I would put in state law that no data can be sold to any third parties moving forward. I want to make sure that the databases are protected even from open records requests. There's a little bit of a concern that the public would be able to do open records requests and get some of that data. That, again, for stalking reasons, I think we need to control that. But again, at the end of the day, I believe in local control, and I think every community has the right to make that decision ultimately if they want to be involved with Flock cameras. I do not want to create legislation that would ban Flock cameras throughout the state. I think that would be a serious mistake. One more thing I'd like to close with, Jessica.
10: Yeah, 20 seconds.
11: All right. It's not just about building cases against people. It's also vindicating people. Talk to defense attorneys in which Flock actually vindicated their client. And in a case we're going to be publishing soon, Washington County talks about a case in which how people were actually vindicated in a hit and run.
10: And exonerated, yes. Okay, thank you, sir. And stay tuned. I'm going to break down the case law at the top of the hour.
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21: 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Local police and the federal government would investigate and, by their count, find dozens of victims. Epstein would become one of the world's most infamous predators, a man who could have faced decades in prison but served just 13 months in his own wing of a county jail.
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21: 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Truth and Lies, Jeffrey Epstein.
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11: 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So coming up in about 20 minutes or a little less than that, we will be speaking with Brooke Rollins. She is the U.S. Secretary of Agriculture. She asked to come on the show for about 10 minutes. She's got some important messages to impart. But first, just when you think you've heard it all, you get a press release like this. I received a press release during the break from Tom Tiffany for governor, and the headline is, drumroll please, David Crowley's peeing rant leaves taxpayers footing the bill. He says, yesterday David Crowley admitted he has no plan to pay for his massive government spending. When asked, Crowley went on an unhinged rant about peeing. I don't even know where to go. So I created a couple months ago, those of you who follow me on social media know this already. I created these essays, I'm calling them just notes. Originally they were cliff notes. And then Jim Pivovarczyk, who co-founded Wisconsin Right Now with me, said they're way too long to be cliff notes and told me to shorten them. And he's not wrong because I tend to ramble. So I'm trying to keep them tighter. Anyway, they're these satirical humor takes on oddities and absurdities in the political races in Wisconsin. And, you know, I basically just decided at a certain point earlier this summer that I'm not taking this so seriously anymore. I mean, these are clowns. This is a clown show. And I'm going to treat them like the circus they're in, basically. I was referring at that time to the Democratic primary clowns. And so when I see something goofy, I do a just note. So you know I'm going to do a just notes on the David Crowley peeing press release. Now, what did he say? He actually did give a quote about peeing to Channel 58. And he said, he was talking about Tom Tiffany and Donald Trump. He said, when you look at what Congressman Tom Tiffany and Donald Trump are doing, they're peeing on us and telling us it's raining. It's time to fight back. Just a bizarre quote from a honestly uninspiring candidate. And to be honest, David Crowley was never the Democrats' best candidate for governor. I always thought that was Joel Brennan. But no, they elevated Crowley. Every time he opens his mouth, it's sort of this goofy stuff. He also said, when referring to his terrible fundraising and why he jetted off to Santa Monica to pal around with Hugo Chavez,

0: under Sean Penn and Kamala Harris instead of, you know, going to, say, Stevens Point or Eagle River. He said, I never know how much I raise, man. Honestly, I just fundraise. I never count it, nor do I spend it. Oh, great. Is that how he handles, like, the books? Is that how he's going to deal with the state coffers, with the budget? Oh, I just never count it. Well, he does spend it. He spends a lot of taxpayer money. He doesn't know how much he raises. Yeah, right. Maybe is that like Sarah Rodriguez didn't know how much she raised? Shouldn't a candidate know how much they raise? He's being outraised. That's why he doesn't want to just talk about it specifically. He knows exactly how much he's raising and spending. So just a weird interview. Okay. So going back to Flock briefly, I promised you a case law analysis. So I dove really deep into the case law because the biggest argument people make is this is a violation of the Fourth Amendment. They say it's unconstitutional. And so there have been 45, roughly, federal and state court rulings on license plate readers, and some of them specifically deal with Flock. They range from the Fifth Circuit appeals courts, trial courts in Alabama, Texas, some conservative communities as well. And they have consistently, almost to the one, found that Flock searches are not a Fourth Amendment search. And the reason for that is because they're capturing public information. License plates are already mandated by the government. Your plate and your car, frankly, are public facing. And the cameras are capturing snapshots of the car when you are choosing to drive on a public street. So it's more of an analogy to like a toll booth taking a photo. A federal judge wrote in January, the courts have almost uniformly concluded that neither taking photos of the license plate of a vehicle on a public roadway, nor maintaining and querying a database of ALPR, license plate reader photos, constitute a warrantless search. Now, SCOTUS, in a decision in the 1980s called Knotts, had found that there was no reasonable expectation of privacy on a public road. That's applicable. There was also a New York case in 1986, finding there was no reasonable expectation of privacy over a VIN number. Wisconsin Constitution, it pretty much mirrors the Fourth Amendment, so it's not expected that there would be a big deviation there, although, of course, we have a liberal Supreme Court. And historically, the ALPR Flock criticism has come from the radical left, DSA, ACLU, BLM. There's a Carpenter decision that was talking about cell phones and how they went into private spaces. But SCOTUS said its decision was very narrow and made it clear it didn't apply to surveillance videos. Because cell phones, again, people, you know, if law enforcement is trying to capture like geofencing data, things like that, there's, of course, a case on that. People carry the cell phone in their pocket. They walk into private homes with it. They go in and out of public and private spaces. That's not the case of ALPR and Flock. And then, of course, earlier this summer, there's the Chartre decision, a 6-3 decision by the U.S. Supreme Court, which found that geofencing cell phone data location required a warrant, that it's a Fourth Amendment search. This was also a Google location history, really, a geofence warrant for Google location history. We're talking about ALPR, and there have been courts since that decision who found that license plate readers, Flock kinds of things, are not as comprehensive as cell phone data. They're not as comprehensive as Google location data. That cell phones also do provide round-the-clock surveillance, whereas Flock is snapshots. And there was a Washington court appellate decision that found that Flock is similar, ALPR is similar to officers visually searching a plate, like they could stand on a street corner and get the same information. And Massachusetts found that some ALPR cameras on bridges were not a search even though they captured 3 months of cars crossing. And finally, there's a Norfolk case in Virginia. And originally the judge tried to suppress the data. This was Flock related, but it didn't survive on appeal. And the Virginia appellate court said it wasn't similar enough to cell phones. this case is important because there were 176 cameras in Norfolk, which is one city, and they had even logged one car 526 times. Waukesha County has fewer flock, 120, and they're spread over a larger area. And so that's an appellate court decision. Now, Will, Wisconsin Sioux Law and Liberty, you know, they're clearly trying, they even admit this, they're trying to develop the case law. They want to take Chartres and apply it. They're hoping SCOTUS will go against, for example, this Virginia appellate court. But there are key differences between Chartres and Google location data and also cell phone geofencing, which I just articulated. The bottom line is that saying flock and ALPR technology is unconstitutional is a legal theory. It is not a fact. It's a legal theory, and the courts have consistently, 45 courts have looked at this, they have consistently found that it is not because the data is inherently public-facing. Now, I personally want a guardrail as well that limits the number of these. I think you get a lot closer to being unconstitutional if they're all over the place, like it's capturing our every movement around the community. And so I think that, you know, some courts have sort of indicated that, you know, the density of the matters. And I would like to see communities put a limitation on the number of them. I think that's a good guardrail. The other point I wanted to make is that they find a lot of missing people and dementia patients, too, who sort of, you know, wander off and they get found a lot more quickly. I received a message from a prosecutor. He said, I just wanted to say that you are absolutely correct about everything to do with flock. I was a prosecutor in Milwaukee, and I can't remember a relevant case where we didn't have an immediately identifiable suspect where it was not a tool that was used once it was put into place. Even for something as simple as countering a suspect who denied being present, there are several cases where it was or directly led to a key piece of evidence. I believe a flock camera hit led to obtaining bank surveillance video, which had the suspect just outside of the location of the homicide shortly before the homicide. It appears the general public is confused how the information is collected, why it is not a violation of the Fourth Amendment. He compared it to, you know, toll booths capturing your plate. He said he considers himself a pragmatic libertarian, but he supports a limited use of the technology, and he believes that, you know, it should be restricted to the most serious cases like homicide or armed robberies. You can see a listing of those cases, including multiple homicides solved by MPD and partly because through the use of flock. You can see that on WisconsinRightNow.com. We have multiple stories where we're rounding up in great detail some of those cases, including homicides. All right, stay tuned. We come back. We're going to speak with the Secretary of Agriculture.
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0: Welcome back to the show. Jessica McBride sitting in for Dan O'Donnell. I'm going to go now to a very special guest, Brooke Rollins, the U.S. Secretary of Agriculture. Secretary Rollins, thank you for coming on the show.
13: Oh, Jessica, it's so great to be with you. Thank you for having me. I've been on a few times before, but I think the first time with you. So great
0: yes.
13: to be on.
0: I mean, it's a privilege to have you on. I appreciate it. So cutting to the chase, you're going to be or are in Wisconsin. You'll be touring the Case Tractor Plant in Racine. The World Dairy Expo is on your itinerary. Can you tell us what you're seeing on the ground in Wisconsin and why you chose to come here for those things?
13: Well, first of all, it has been an amazing day. We're not done yet. I started with the World Dairy Expo in Madison. I mean, that is amazing. It's 50,000 people over 4 days. Wisconsin is kind of the center of the world, frankly, for dairy and our incredible dairy farmers. So got to meet with a lot of the dairy farmers, keynoted a piece of that, and walked, met some of the cattle, 2,500 cows from all over the country and Canada. 100 different countries represented. I mean, it's really special. 59th year it's gone on. So talked about the future of dairy in America and in the world. Dairy's kind of having a moment. You know, we're getting whole milk back in schools. We've got more exports than ever before. We're have billions of dollars of new infrastructure being built as we're making America healthy again. So lots of cool things there. And then we drove up to Racine. I just finished an awesome meeting and tour at the Case Factory, one of the great American tractor companies, and how important they are for our farmers and ranchers. So that was really special. They're investing a ton of new money as manufacturing is coming back to America. And now I'm headed to the G20, got a lot of my counterparts in from around the world to talk about how to sell more of our ag products out into the world. So a big day in Wisconsin.
0: So, you know, there was a quote I read from you that interested me. You said there is no freedom without farm security. And I know you've spoken about your belief that food security is national security. Can you elaborate on that, explain that?
13: Well, I think what we have lost sight of over decades is that people, you know, in a country that 250 years ago, at the founding, 98% of our country were farmers, right? George Washington was a farmer. Thomas Jefferson was a farmer. The revolution was fought by farmers and tradesmen. And so through the years, as happens with developed countries, you know, less and less people were on the farm. We became much more efficient. A lot of kids who were farm kids wanted to move to the city. And so we've seen now that 98% over 250 years, now less than 2% of our Americans are actually farming the land. So I think what's happened with that is people have lost sight about where their food comes from. And so reconnecting the average American family and consumer with our great American farmers is so important because, Jessica, if we can't feed ourselves, then we lose freedom. It is as important as having a strong military, as having a secure border. The food supply and making sure that we're not reliant on China or Brazil or other countries to feed us, because when that happens, then you lose all your freedom. You might as well become a subject of the country of China or the country of Brazil if you can't feed yourself. So that's why this is so important.
0: And I know that this week there was this big MAHA event in Washington, D.C. And there is also this program called Harvest to Hallway, involving healthy foods for schools, hospitals, military. Can you speak about how your agenda and your work as Secretary of Agriculture ties into the MAHA agenda and explain what Harvest to Hallway is?
13: Well, the Make America Healthy Again movement has really captured in a very nonpartisan way this moment in American history. We are the least healthy, the most overweight, most obese, most chronic disease of any time in American history, and of way more than any other developed country in the world. And what's shocking about that is we're also the most wealthy, the richest we've ever been. And I think we can all, you know, have a really educated guess as to why that is. We've stopped eating the more locally grown, nutrient-dense foods as a society. There are a lot of exceptions to this, but as a society, our school lunches, the government provides 30 million free school lunches every day during the school year for our, you know, socioeconomically disadvantaged students. And what is being SNAP program, our food stamp program, is a massive program. 38 million Americans are on food stamps, and the number one purchaser of taxpayer-funded food stamps is soda. It's not chicken or milk or, you know, grapes or strawberries. It's soda. And right behind that is chips and junk food. So we're in a crisis. We're in a health crisis in this country, and the only way to solve it is for our farmers and ranchers have to be at the center of the conversation. Bobby Kennedy and I flipped the dietary guidelines earlier this year to put real food back at the center of nutrition policy in America. And what that means is putting a spotlight on locally grown beef, right? Locally grown vegetables, eating more protein, all of the above. It is not a difficult solution. It's just one that we've got to get back to the way we used to do it a couple decades ago, and we're making a ton of progress.
0: Can you explain regenerative ag?
13: So what regenerative agriculture means is a real focus on the soil, on making sure that we're not overgrowing our crops, making sure that we are doing it in the most natural way possible. I think that there has been a really big focus on quantity over quality. And this is true across almost every industry. It's not just agriculture. But what we've done in that period of time, by the way, we've become the breadbasket for the world. Our crop protections, like pesticides, et cetera, have allowed us to grow crops and food at a pace unseen in American or world history. You rarely, if ever, hear of starvation, at least in our country. And the reason for that is we are the most productive farm economy, farm industry in the world. And it's really an incredible testament to the men and women of agriculture. But on the other side of that is a lot of questions, the way that, you know, are we using too many chemicals to grow these crops? Are, what is the alternative to that? So that's regenerative agriculture. We are, in partnership with Bobby Kennedy, putting a lot of time and effort. We are not and would never force any farmers to stop using specific chemicals that they believe are important. And by the way, that the EPA has approved is safe. I do want to say that. But if a farmer does want, a smaller farmer does want to invest in no-till crops, meaning, you know, letting the soil recover, if they want to use an organic effort to control pests by using other pests instead of chemicals, USDA has programs to support that. Many farmers are looking for an off-ramp from the normal, typical chemical agriculture.
0: I know you have a hard out in about a minute. So in conclusion, I was hoping you could talk a little bit about America.gov, how it ties in, you know, to your efforts and what it is exactly.
13: Well, America.gov, we unveiled it yesterday. It is, as in all things Trump world, Donald Trump, it is a complete fundamental redo of the way that government interfaces with our constituents, with the American citizen. And 40 million people a day, whether it is getting a driver's license or signing up for SNAP benefits or, you know, signing up for a farm service agency program at USDA, the amount of people that are working, you know, to get an interface with government, getting a passport, is really big. But the problem is we're still using technology and websites from a long time ago that are not user-friendly, that are just not really up to the standards of being the greatest country in the history of the world. So the president launched the America Brand Design Studio back at the beginning of his second term with the idea that if we're going to be the best country in the world, we need to look and act like the best country in the world, including how we treat our own citizens. So America.gov is the first step in that direction. It is taking what is right now about 25,000 different government websites and working to integrate them. Things like getting your passport fully online now, changing your name if you get married, fully online, not having to go into these offices and wait for hours or days for an appointment, and really just making our government as user-friendly as if it's the private sector. And it was really cool to be a part of that yesterday. Secretary Rubio, our Secretary of State, showed everyone how you could sign up for a passport online versus having to go into offices and dealing with all of the paperwork. And we had a couple other really cool people, innovators showing us. Elon Musk was there. The vice president was there. The president, almost our entire cabinet. Of course, for agriculture, for our farmers, this is a very welcome effort to streamline and make their lives better. They shouldn't be spending time filling out paperwork. They've got to be in their fields producing and growing food for the world. So we're excited about it. America.gov, it's the beginning, right? It's not perfect. We've got some more work to do. By early next year, you'll see even more progress. But yesterday was a big day.
0: Well, I know that I have to let you go, but thank you, Secretary Rollins. I appreciate it. This has been really interesting. Thanks for coming on the show.
13: Oh, great. Love Wisconsin and excited to be back very soon. Thank you so much, Jessica.
0: Thank you so much. Stay tuned, everyone.
13: Bye-bye.
0: Bye. Take a break.
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17: What's going on, fellow sports fans? It's Andy West. Let's take a look back on this day in sports history, September 30th. We'll start off today in 1927 to cap off one of the most successful seasons in New York Yankees history. Babe Ruth broke his own single-season home run record by becoming the first hitter ever to reach the 60 home run mark, 6 years after setting the record at 59. Okay, we're going to double up. Today in 1972 and 1992, a pair of baseball greats got their 3,000th career hit. Roberto Clemente became the 11th player in Major League Baseball to reach 3,000 career hits on this day in 1972. That would also be his final hit of his career. And today in 1992, George Brett became the 18th player to reach 3,000 career hits. And today in 1997, the Yankees' Tim Raines, Derek Jeter, and Paul O'Neill are the first to hit three consecutive home runs in the postseason. The Yankees beat the Indians 8-6 in the American League Divisional Series.
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22: President Trump says the last American forces are leaving Iraq. Speaking from the White House, Trump called the Iraqi campaign a quagmire for America and says there's been some very bad decision-making before he took office.
23: Many, many years it lasted, but soon that part of history will be over.
22: Trump praising the new Iraqi prime minister, whom Trump campaigned for, and praised the Americans who were killed or wounded in Iraq. U.S. forces initially withdrew in 2011 after toppling Saddam Hussein in 2003. The U.S. returned and has had troops in northern Iraq since 2014. President Trump hosting an Hispanic Heritage Month reception on Wednesday. Speaking to an audience at the White House, he praised Hispanics as hardworking, smart people who are also energetic. Trump also noted he got tremendous Hispanic support when he ran for office. Earlier this month, Trump issued an official presidential message on National Hispanic Heritage Month, recognizing the contributions of Hispanic Americans. That's politics. I'm Brad Siegel.
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24: We're talking about peacocks.
25: A peacock is specifically the male. The peahen is the female. They are not native to the United States, although they thrive in coastal, warmish areas.
24: So when you see that thing fully displayed, when that peacock wants to have a little good time with a peahen, that thing may go 5 to 7 feet in every direction.
25: That's the whole point of those feathers. Again, the peacocks will use it to try to ward off or intimidate trespassers in their territory, but for the most part, the whole thing is to impress the peahens.
24: And they will shake those feathers, and the shaking isn't just like, hey, look how pretty. Mm-hmm. Science has discovered semi-recently those vibrations are in lockstep with the peafowl's head feathers that they used to think were just for show, but mm-hmm. now they realize they vibrate at the same intensity and that they can actually, you know, sort of feel when those tail feathers are vibrating in their direction through their head feathers.
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0: And it was discovered 15 feet below the surface on the southern shore of Pewaukee Lake. So this was discovered by a scuba diver named Mark Schachner, four seasons scuba diving. And it was preserved by the sediment. Apparently, they found another canoe, very, very old, ancient canoe in Pewaukee Lake, possibly in the 1930s. But they haven't been able to find really any records beyond like a brief mention of that to document it. So I looked into the canoes. I just think I'm interested in history and culture and all of that. Anyway, there have been 100 ancient canoes found in Wisconsin. 16 of them were discovered in Lake Mendota, and the oldest was 1,500 years old. The canoe in Pewaukee Lake, 1,000 years old. I thought that was interesting. Now back to politics. Eric Toney is now supported by 75% of Wisconsin sheriffs in his bid to unseat lazy AWOL AG Josh Call, who he's kind of like a prairie dog, Josh Call. He pops out of his hole, like pops his head out of the hole like a prairie dog every now and then to launch a lawsuit against Donald Trump for some crazy lefty thing over gender ideology or immigration or whatever. And they're usually lawsuits that other AGs already filed. So he's just joining it. They would happen anyway. And that's how he sees his role. And he pops his head out. He files these things and he goes back away. Meanwhile, the crime lab's melting down and like the core functions of his office are melting down. So sheriffs in Wisconsin have noticed this and they want a change. They're done with Josh Call, the absent AG. Democrats, independents, Republicans. I mean, these are sheriffs of all different political backgrounds. And they are saying, we're done with Josh Call. We want Eric Toney as attorney general. On the crime lab, I did a story for Wisconsin Right Now. You can find it there. What I did is I rounded up all of his excuses on the crime lab. It is a very long list. I would bore you to tears reading it. It's head spinning. It's like he's trotted out every excuse he can think of. For a while, it was COVID. Then that evaporated. He blames the legislature. He blames new technology. He blames this. He blames that. Guess what, Josh Call? Your excuses have run out. They ran out years ago. When will the media notice? When are the media going to start aggressively covering this race? It actually does Josh Call a favor that they don't, because he's failed at the core functions of his office. But people don't know that because the media just refused to cover this very important race. Now, I received a message, I won't name her, but it was from a reader, and she said, Eric Toney has my vote. He emailed me back regarding school predators in one day. Josh Call hasn't replied to me in the 17 months that I've been working on safer schools. And I've even heard that from Democrats. They say Josh Call is regarded on the Democrat side as lazy. Lazy and not a team player. One guy who's on Zoom calls with him, he never turns on his video. Sometimes he's not even on the calls. He's an AWOL AG. He's the worst attorney general in Wisconsin history. And I wish people would wake up and start covering that race. Okay, rant over. Speaking of the media, I know it's an old story now, but because I have a particular expertise in the media, I think I've been doing journalism in this state longer than any active reporter, except maybe Susan Kim, Charles Benson. They've been around a long time, too. There's probably a couple people commensurate, but I think you could argue I've been doing journalism at least as long as anyone in the state who's still active. So I think I have a specific point of view on it. That's sort of interesting. So I want to talk about Spicuzzagate, Mary Spicuzzagate. I want to circle back on that. Obviously happened, you know, a few days back. This is the situation where the Milwaukee Journal Sentinel reporter, Mary Spicuzza, was blocked. The horrors, right? Blocked from entering a round table that Tom Tiffany was holding on veterans. All right, first of all, I kind of laughed at first. I know this is, I don't want to sound mean, but there's a guy named Eric Brooks. He's actually very smart. He's a legislative staffer. He's a very good Waukesha school board member. So I'm not trying to pick on him or anything. Like, I think he's a really intelligent guy. In fact, he's the guy that came up with the fact that Tony Evers referred to mothers as inseminated people. Y'all remember that. That was Eric Brooks. Like, he went through 1,600 pages of the budget or something crazy like that, and he came up with that angle. So he's a conservative warrior, like, very involved, lots of stuff. He's the guy now working for Tom Tiffany that they unfortunately had playing the campaign bouncer. So he's the one on video, grainy cell phone video, blocking biased Milwaukee Journal Sentinel reporter Mary Spicuzza from entering this round table. All right. And I admit in my Just Notes columns, these humorous takes, I made a little fun of his man bun. Maybe that was mean. I kind of think you shouldn't have a man bun unless you're a liberal or a samurai. That's just my take. But we'll forgive Eric for the man bun because he's smart and he contributes so much to the conservative cause. And I have been told he's not the guy that made the call to block frazzled JS reporter Mary Spicuzza from this event. Like, he just got to play the bouncer. So it was his face all over the front page of the Journal Sentinel. All right, first of all, Mary Spicuzza, I'm told, was told in advance that she wasn't welcome at this event and showed up anyway, cell phone in hand. So we know what she was trying to accomplish there. She wanted the moment, and they got it. And then they flogged Tiffany with it for days. Okay. So was Tiffany's campaign right to do this? Is the Journal Sentinel wrong? Like, how do I break that down? Let me give you a nuanced view. Number one, Tom Tiffany's campaign is absolutely right to believe that the Milwaukee Journal Sentinel is biased. And no conservative I know believes that Mary Spicuzza is fair. She, for example, had her name on the hit piece against Pat Snyder, this kindly Republican who from Wausau who's in a swing legislative district. This is a ridiculous story. I thought invasive and embarrassing. I'm not going to repeat it because feel sorry for Pat Snyder. It was just a ridiculous story. And then there's the Mandela Barnes. Her name was on that hit piece. Someone told me that she apparently thinks that's evidence of fairness, that she did a hit piece on Barnes. No, they got the guy out of the way that the Dem establishment needed out of the way for their David Crowley plot to work against Hong. Because I believe if Mandela Barnes had stayed in the race, that Crowley wouldn't have won. And I think they knew that. Now, I'm going to give you a little tip here. I'm very close to breaking a very, very big story relating to that story in the Milwaukee Journal Sentinel. Not Spicuzza. Well, actually, her name's on it, so it's related. I'm going to have to leave it at that for now. But suffice it to say that the information I'm getting would point to the fact that the Milwaukee Journal Sentinel is even more biased than Tom Tiffany knows. That the Milwaukee Journal Sentinel has no business at all in arguing that it's covered this governor's race fairly. And I'm very close to blowing the roof off of that story. But I document everything before I do it. So stay tuned on that. There are many examples of their unfairness. Now, I think Tiffany's side was upset about the three billionaire stories, like how whores, you know, oh no, you know, Tiffany's being funded by Dick Uihlein and I think it was Liz Uihlein and Diane Hendricks. Well, you know what? They run major Wisconsin companies. They have a stake in the state. What's upsetting people on the left right now is the fact that Tiffany's outraising Crowley and there's panic setting in on the left. I actually didn't have a problem with the three billionaire story. I mean, it's news who's funding him. My issue is that they don't aggressively cover the Democrats' fundraising trail in the same way. So it took Jim Pivovarczyk and I at Wisconsin Right Now to first break the story about Epstein Island visitor Reid Hoffman being this massive funder of Democrats for years in Wisconsin. And I got a tip on that. Some guy said, why has no one reported this? And I looked into it like, wow, he gave like millions and millions of dollars. So all along, Ben Wickler, who was then running the Wisconsin Democratic Party, was being praised as this great fundraiser. It's a myth. He wasn't a great fundraiser. He was getting millions of dollars from an Epstein Island visitor, Reid Hoffman. And why did it take Wisconsin Right Now to break that angle? So that's where the bias sets in. Maybe this one story on billionaires is justified, but they're not covering Democrats as aggressively. All right, but number two, here's the nuanced part. I think it's an unforced error by Tiffany. It was an unforced error. If I were advising him, I would have said, just let her in, don't call on her. That's probably what Carolyn Lovett would have done, right? It's kind of what Sarah Rodriguez did to me when I crashed her press conference. She just didn't call on me. Or find a way to flip the questions. You know, they bring up the three billionaires. Well, they're success stories, right? They run these huge Wisconsin companies. And now let's talk about Reid Hoffman. I think Tom Tiffany could handle that. I know Eric Tony can handle that. These guys are very good at dealing with tough questions. And it was incredibly predictable how the media would respond to Spicuzza being blocked. I think they circled her like a wounded calf from their own herd. You know, painting Tom Tiffany and Eric Brooks as the hyenas circling the prey. Meanwhile, double standard. So Evers trots out. He says, I'm fair. I'm always nice to reporters. I always talk to them. No, actually, you don't. He banned Matt Kittle, MacIver Institute, from his media list. So they can't figure out, you know, where he's when he's holding press events. A Wisconsin reporter journalist, another conservative journalist, couldn't get on that. There was a lawsuit, though, involving MacIver. MacIver sued and lost. And the court said, Evers, you can't engage in viewpoint discrimination, but MacIver's a policy think tank. You also excluded a left-wing policy think tank and that they could do that. Well, guess what I did then? I applied to get on the media list for Evers, and they have not responded. His PR spokesbot, Britt Kutabach, went on a tirade, unhinged late-night tirade against Dan O'Donnell, and then I defended him, and it extended to Wisconsin Right Now. And she insulted Dan, basically said, you need not apply. Went on a wholesale tirade about Wisconsin Right Now and Dan. We're not journalists. You think you're a journalist, you're bloggers, you're tweeting. No, actually, Dan runs a major conservative news site, the Heartland Post, that breaks news and scoops the media all the time. And Wisconsin Right Now does the same. Major, massive audience, millions and millions of readers, huge social reach, and we break stories all of the time that the liberal media missed. So it's ridiculous. So I have also filed an open records request. I've been a journalist 34 years, believe it or not, longer than Spicuzza, probably won more awards than her, at least equal. And Dan O'Donnell used to be a news reporter, news anchor. He's got a law degree, and he obviously has massive reach through this radio station and this microphone, which obviously I also occasionally get to have. The more that Evers' administration blocks conservative journalists, the more of us they do it to, the more it's starting to look less like they're doing a specific policy against one think tank and more like it's a wholesale assault against conservative media. And that is viewpoint discrimination. And by the way, that's a bigger deal than what Tom Tiffany did because it's government doing it. And anyone who knows what the First Amendment stands for knows that it's a bigger concern when it's government engaging in the viewpoint discrimination than when it's a candidate excluding a frazzled reporter from a private campaign event. So I think that the mistreatment by the Evers administration of conservative journalists in this state, myself, Dan O'Donnell, Matt Kittle, in the past, and there was a guy, Adam Tobias, I believe his name is, conservative, also, you know, targeted. I think that's a bigger story than the Mary Spicuzza gate. And I blew this up all over social. We did a story, and guess what? Not a single legacy media reporter expressed outrage. Not one of them did a story about the tirade of Britt Kutabach against journalists, about the exclusion for years of conservative journalists from the media list. So spare me the outrage until you deal with the hypocrisy. You can't argue that Dan and I are think tanks. We're not policy think tanks. We're journalists. We're just journalists whose opinions they don't like. And by the way, journalists can have opinions. Mike Royko, Maureen Dowd, Charles Krauthammer. The founding fathers believed in a partisan press. Benjamin Franklin had a newspaper. The objective model came later in the 1800s with the penny press. All right. Thanks for joining me, everybody. I've had fun. Always have fun taking over this microphone. Appreciate the opportunity. And please check out some of our stories in Wisconsin right now and have a really good evening.
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2: 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Lee Harris is sentenced to 90 years.
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2: Behind bars, Lee finds an unlikely ally in his cellie, Robert. The pair are like chalk and cheese. There's no way their paths would ever cross on the outside. But as a fellow inmate, Robert sees through the lies and vows to do the unthinkable. Clear Lee's name.
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10: It's a terrorist or perhaps a whack job.
11: Passengers were able to break into the cockpit when the pilot hit a switch with his foot and an Israeli plumber subdued the co-pilot.
10: Having never flown a plane, he took the stick, lifted it up, and leveled out the plane before it crashed.
11: The plane landed safely in Saudi Arabia. The passengers were flown to Tel Aviv later on. The co-pilot is in custody in Saudi Arabia. Fly Dubai has suspended all flights to Israel while an investigation is conducted. And on arrest near a U.S.-run base in England, President Trump says information will come to light soon on why the suspects were released.
10: The U.K. did release a number of people that we caught wanting to blow up a base. We caught them early. And I'm trying to figure out if that's for real, that they actually did it. Maybe they did it for a reason.
11: UK Prime Minister Andy Burnham said earlier today there are strong indications Iran played a role in the incident. Five British men in their 20s were arrested near RAF Fairford Saturday night after a farmer reported seeing them acted suspiciously near the base. South Korea is set to invest about $54 billion in a project to export natural gas from Alaska. The proposal has long been backed by Republican Alaska Senator Dan Sullivan, who's running for re-election in a competitive race. On Wall Street, the major indexes ended the day mixed. The Dow minus 443, the Nasdaq up 63, the S&P off 19. The price of Brent crude, the international standard, closed above $103 a barrel. 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
13: I'm Trent Rice, WIBA News. Madison police are closing a pair of cases where people say they might have been drugged at off-campus parties. Police say testing was negative on a woman whose friends thought she'd been drugged last Saturday. A woman who thought she'd been drugged in a separate incident declined an exam or testing in a hospital, told police she did not want to go forward with the investigation. Democratic Milwaukee County Executive David Crowley maintains a slight edge in the Wisconsin governor's race over Republican Congressman Tom Tiffany in the latest Marquette Law School poll.
14: David Crowley has 49% support. 46% for Tom Tiffany, 5% undecided among likely voters. So a 3-point margin there. That was a 5-point margin a month ago.
13: Poll director Charles Franklin. Among all voters, Crowley leads 46% to 45%. All the results are inside the poll's margin of error. Also in the poll, disapproval for President Trump among people in Wisconsin's risen to 60% with 38% approval. Franklin says that doesn't generally mean, though, an electoral boon for Democrats. October brings the start of several Wisconsin hunting and trapping seasons.
15: Six different season opening dates are scheduled throughout October, including duck, goose, bear, pheasant, grouse, bobcat, and coyote seasons. Hunters are urged to double-check season dates, licenses, and required stamps before heading afield. The Department of Natural Resources also encourages hunters to review regulations, public land access information, and firearm safety rules. Anyone born on or after January 1st, 1973 must have hunter education certification before purchasing a hunting license unless they qualify under Wisconsin's mentored hunting law. Sean Maloney, Wisconsin Radio Network.
13: I'm Trent Rice, WIBA News.
12: After a historic upset in College Park.
16: 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It's beyond the end zone. Incomplete. And the Badgers win it.
12: The Badgers are coming home with momentum and looking to keep the winning rolling at Camp Randall. Saturday, it's Wisconsin and Michigan State. Don't miss a minute of the action. 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
17: Scores! Oh, Ryan Butterell! It's 2-0 Wisconsin!
12: Now, here's your host,

0: rest and look ahead to what's to come for 26-27?
1: You know what? Watch the game on the way back, on the flight back, just to, you know, face your demons, go through it. Right. And watched it, couldn't find a way to get it to two. And you know what? I'm very thankful and appreciative for the ride that the group took us on last year, because it was a special group. Stayed in contact with a lot of guys that have moved on. Actually just talked to Benny Dexheimer yesterday, and you know, he's had a really good camp, and you know, it's good to see those guys moving on and trying to cut their history for themselves at where they're going now, because they left it in a very good spot. Now we soon after that, portal opens, player retention, player recruitment, all those things. It doesn't take you long to turn the page, because you need to. And so we did that as a staff with the appreciation of the group that we had last year. But understand that, you know, time stands still for nobody. And the opportunity that we have in front of us is for this group to write history for the 26-27 season. So on to the next.
0: Yeah. As a Division I coach, do you have much time to relax during the summer before you really, really start heating up, or no?
1: You know what? There's just our game and our environment continues to evolve. And you know what? There's not a lot, but you make your time when you need to. And, you know, God bless the staff that I have, because I feel they're very like-minded in the idea that we have to go out and continue to push this program up the hill, you know, and keep progressing it. And the only way you do that is by staying on it. And so their openness to going out and doing what needs to be done for us to be successful is something that I was in pursuit of this summer while we were hiring our staff. Mm-hmm. And so, you know, at the end of the day, it's what it is. It's what you sign up for. You understand that things are going to change, and you've got to be very responsible for how you adapt. And so we're continuing to adapt, and we're excited about what this group brings.
0: Yep. A bit of a new staff. Nick Oliver left after three seasons to take the head coaching job at his alma mater, St. Cloud State. We wish Nick all the best. Kevin Murdoch, your goaltender's coach the last 3 years, is now with Shattuck St. Mary's, and we'd like to thank Doc for his contributions and wish him the best as well. So you had to add two full-time assistants. The first that you hired, Nick Peruzzi from UConn. Tell us about Nick.
1: You know what? I'll relate it to the hockey side of things. If he's in your lineup, he's a dog. He just stays after it. He chases it. He's very self-motivated, very well-connected, humble, but yet hungry. And so from my standpoint, I was able to watch from afar when he started with Grant Patolny at Northern Michigan, when I was at Minnesota State, and seeing how their recruiting continued to evolve once he was part of that staff under Grant, and then taking off and going to UConn. And, you know, we happened to be at the same regional while Nick was working with UConn. And, you know, you run into different people over your time in hockey, and I think he's young, I think he's energetic, and I think he's really good at what he does. So from the recruiting side, that's going to be the majority of what we ask Nick to accomplish on a daily, but he's still part of our player development piece too, and putting together individualized plans for every one of our athletes. So excited to have him and his family. You know what? They're hitting the ground running. He hasn't been probably at home very often, as his wife understands. And we're just trying to build what we need to build.
0: Yep. He also added Andy Brandt, a member of the Badgers 2006 National Championship team, part of Tony Granato's staff, and then really served as a bridge from Tony's staff to when you took over this Wisconsin program. He eventually went on to the Madison Capitals USHL as head coach and general manager. Now he's back. He's thrilled to be back. It's good to have a Badger on the staff too, isn't it?
1: Absolutely. I mean, when we had a little bit with Joe Pavelski helping us previously, I'm on the perimeter. You know, for us to understand what it is to be a Badger, it's one thing for what we bring as a mentality, but the guys that have walked in the shoes that these guys are walking in brings a unique perspective. And seeing Andy do what he did for the Madison Capitals, and Ryan Suter being supportive of Andy doing what he has done, those teams got better every single year that I was able to watch from beginning to end. And then having some crossover where we had some players that were coming from the Madison Capitals, and listening to them talk about how instrumental Andy was in their development. And so from that standpoint, getting to know him professionally, at a greater depth because

0: I was able to watch from the outside, and then getting to know him personally. You know, he bleeds Badger, you know, and that's, he's that type of guy. If you dig into his history of what he was as a player, talking to teammates, talking to people that he's had an opportunity to grow under, Timmy Coughlin, those guys, they just say there aren't any bad things said about him. And in fact, they're pumping his tires because of what he brings to the table. And so, and he's going to help us in player development, working on the idea of the recruitment side also. But I really feel, you know, we had some holes when those guys left. Nicky Oliver did a great job. Very thankful for him and his family and what they gave Badger hockey in the 3 years that he was here. And Coach Murdoch, you look at what our goaltending has done over the 3 years, and, you know, winning an award for Matt making his first one. And so to me, there were some holes, but I'm really excited about what we brought in to fill those holes.
1: Yep. You mentioned Joe Pavelski. He's been added, if you will, as director of player development. He's been really on the ice the last few years, always involved. Great to see Pavs here all the time. And then Steve Briere has taken over as the director of goaltending development, former NHL goalie, worked in the National Hockey League for a long time, and you've known him for quite some time, too.
0: Yeah, I had an opportunity to coach Steve in the USHL, and you know what? Undersized goaltender that found a way to take his ability level, his energy, his connectivity to players really stuck out right away, because he's maintained relationships over years, over decades. And even with myself, we never completely divorced. It was, he was doing different things at different times, and he'd reach out, we'd bump into each other, you know, reaching out to a guy like Dave Haxtell that had him under his staff with the Kraken. And you know, David and I have known each other for a while, and I just asked. He said, "Coach, it was, if I get another head job, he's a guy that I'm going to try and hire." So I just connected with him a long time ago. We rekindled that, tried to make sure that it's something that is going to fit in his wheelhouse of what he wants to do long term. And he's just as passionate as anybody can get. You've been around him a little bit. You'll be around him even more as we keep going here. And our goaltending room's really excited about what he's already brought. Some changes, some energy, that connectivity and staying in contact with those guys on a consistent basis has got us in a good spot here early.
1: Yeah. And while you're leading this Wisconsin hockey program, you have a new boss at the University of Wisconsin, and Sean Eichhorst, who came back to Madison. He was here under Barry Alvarez, and he has put his feet on the ground running. Your thoughts on Sean. Yep. Good golly, because I started thinking of Tim Eichhorst, who I hope he's doing well. Tim, I hope you're doing well. But Sean, yeah, he hit the ground running, didn't he?
0: Yeah, energy, accountability,
1: yeah,
0: connectivity. You know, he's done a really good job at putting his arms around the entire athletic department from the coaching standpoint and saying, hey, we're in this together. And there's an understanding of the pursuit of excellence, whether it's in the classroom, out in the community, what we're doing in the field of play, but we're all in this together, and we can steal from each other, you know, the good things, experiences that you've gone through. But the idea of just making sure that we're as connected as we need to be. And I think that plays very well, not only at the University of Wisconsin, but really in this entire state. And so renewed energy, yeah, excited about it. It's great that if you need him, you can pick up the phone and talk to him. That has been fantastic. And I'll just say this, the excitement throughout the entire athletic department is very well earned. And we look forward to try and make him proud, as we're trying to do with the entire state.
1: Yep. And great to see Sean stop by practice every once in a while.
0: You bet.
1: Definitely so. Mike Hastings is with us. The season premiere of the Wisconsin Hockey Hour. Badgers open the season against Robert Morris Friday and Saturday nights at the Kohl Center. More in a moment. This is the Wisconsin Hockey Hour from Learfield.
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1: This is the Wisconsin Hockey Hour. Badger women's coach Mark Johnson coming up in just a bit. We'll also hear from one of the Badger men's tri-captains this season, senior defenseman Zach Scholes. Mike Hastings with us, and let's talk about your captains. You got three of them. First time the Badgers have had three C's on sweaters since the 09-2010 season when Blake Jeffrion and Ryan McDonough and Ben Street captained the Badgers to the national championship game. You have Zach Scholes, you have Gavin Morrissey, and you have Joe Palatichuk. Three assistant captains a year ago under Ben Dexheimer, and it's a good group. And you've got others in the locker room that could serve as captains too if you needed to, I suppose.
0: Yeah, we do. And every year is a new journey at putting together your leadership group. And I'm a big believer, we're a big believer as a staff, that, you know, that locker room has to dictate itself at times. And so when we put it to a vote, you know, and I can say this to you, and it's, I get a vote.
1: I would hope so.
0: Yeah. So I don't want to cloud that picture, but the idea of what those three young men have been through in their own journeys over the time that they've been here, there's been peaks and valleys. They've had to go through adversity. They've done it with their head held high and with, to me, a really good foundation for self-evaluation and understanding that they have a responsibility as leaders to not only take care of themselves, but take care of others. And there's different ways to lead. And this group has learned a little bit from Ben Dexheimer, and that's their words, not mine. And they're excited about what the opportunity is to stand in front of this group and help them get through those peaks and valleys. And they're different, as you know, all three of them, personality wise and how they do things, but they're all uniquely qualified to lead in their own way. And so I'm excited about it because we've had a lot of hard conversations over the time that they've been here. And they've been a big part of why we're where we're at as a program. And so we're going to continue to lead lean on him, listen to the rest of the guys and support the Brady Deerings, the Adam Pietola, you know, the other guys that we've gotten there that you referenced as far as other leaders. They're not going to be the three guys and that's it. We're going to continue to involve the rest and bring on that leadership group collectively.
1: Yeah, you mentioned Ben Dexheimer too. He was signed as a free agent with the Minnesota Wild, went through training camp, played well, but he'll start the hockey season, the pro hockey season with the Iowa Wild in the American Hockey League. For Zach Scholes, he played only 12 games last season. He suffered a very serious leg injury against Notre Dame back in December, and he tried so hard to get back for the Frozen Four. And then Logan Hensler, your first-round draft pick from Ottawa, injured against Minnesota and missed the remaining 13 games of the season. The two kind of joke about how they commiserated together during practices, you know, both trying to recover from their respective injuries. Zach looks good, back to full health. Logan just last week was fully cleared to play. Great to have those two young men back in the back end, isn't it?
0: It is, yeah. We want to, you know, the thing is not only our staff, the locker room, most importantly, those two young men. You know, when you go through significant injury, you're just not put back together the same way.
1: Right.
0: Right. And so you've got to manage your path and understand that you might not be exactly where you were when you were injured. Those guys have done a really good job of that. And all the controllables that they've been able to put under their umbrella, they've managed very well. They're both in really good shape, trying to continue to remind them that there's going to be some peaks. We've already experienced some of those, and then there's going to be some valleys. And so, you know, it's going to be a journey, and that's where part of the other guys in that leadership group, just be there and supporting them. But what they're bringing to the table, the mentality, the work ethic, the discipline to make sure they're as good as they can be health wise, they've knocked out of the park. So now they're just going to go out and play.
1: Yep. Logan Hensler, one of seven juniors, Zach Scholes with Joe Palatichuk, the only two seniors on the squad. There are nine sophomores that I know you would love to see elevate from freshman year to the sophomore campaign, like Luke Osborne, who's a preseason first pick, a first team All Big Ten, Grady Deering as well. You look at Vasily Zilinov. When he was healthy, he was very productive as a second line center. Bruno Egan is back and looks like maybe a different player because you brought him in late last year, and that's a tough transition for a young man, especially somebody not from this country, to come to the University of Wisconsin, or any university for that matter. You're excited to see those guys take the step from freshman year to sophomore year.
0: Oh, we need him to take a step.
1: Yeah.
0: You know, and some of them dramatically. Now, I will say this, the group that you just brought up, the majority of them were significant players for us at the most important time of the year last year. You know, Zelly was probably one of our best forwards at the Frozen Four. You look at Grady Deering and what he accomplished as a freshman coming in. And when we looked on the middle of the rink last year, we had a sophomore and three freshmen. Now, that old sophomore slump is something that's very real.
1: Sure. Right?
0: And if you allow yourself to let human nature dictate what you're going to do on your dailies, you can get comfortable. Now, those guys have had outstanding summers, and I'm looking forward to them taking the next step. We need them to. You know, Luke Osborne, I think, is a special player. He's just in the early part of what we've been doing 5-on-5 and in our inner squads. He's been a special player, both offensively and defensively. So that's somebody that we're going to rely upon back there. He'll be part of our first power play unit. He'll be garnering a lot of minutes. And the other guys that you've brought in or talked about, brought up, Bruno Idzan has reconditioned his body. He's really put himself in a spot to have a good start because he's playing a little lighter, a little leaner as far as his body comp. And you can definitely tell on the ranks. So now we've got to get out and play some games. And that's why the guys are so excited about what's going on this weekend.
1: Yeah, you brought in three transfers as well. You look at J.J. Weebush, the Madison kid, came over after 2 years, productive years at Penn State. He brings, the ability to put the puck away. That's always nice to have, right?
0: Yeah, it is. And I've really appreciated his demeanor and his approach to coming in and going to work and letting his actions speak for him more than talking about it. Been really happy with that. And yeah, Dylan Compton.
1: After Northeastern defenseman, sophomore,
0: Yep, I've been really impressed with him. He's a little bit probably the antithesis of Weebs. You know, Weebs will talk without being talked to, and Compton, if you talk to him, it's like pulling a grenade out of somebody's backpack. You know, I mean, it's hard to do, but he's starting to get comfortable. And, you know, he's earning the respect of the group on a daily basis, has done this entire summer, and we need those two guys to be instant contributors. And then Al, I think, you know, Alex has done a really good job at coming in confident, but confident because of the work that he puts in. Yeah. Between him and Daniel Hauser, as far as if we were to look at a little bit of an Ironman competition between the two, I think they'd be at the top of the mountain together because they both pour into everything that they can to make themselves prepared. And that competition has been very healthy.
1: Yeah, Alexis Cornoyer, a fifth-round draft choice of the Montreal Canadiens, ECAC Ken Dryden, goaltender of the year last year. He had a .205 save percentage. Goals against average, eighth best in the country for Cornell last season, a .915 save percentage. Then you had eight freshmen. And there are some young men. I think of Zach Wooten, who had 35 goals in the USHL, third best in the league. Brent Solomon, number three. A young man that put up, 25, 24, something like that. Sioux Falls wins a Clark Cup. You have Chase Chate. He's got some speed, third line centerman. You've got some good young freshmen that you're throwing into the mix, and you're going to need them too.
0: Yeah, we've already talked about it in our locker room multiple times after going through 8 weeks together in the summer. They're no longer freshmen.
1: Right.
0: You know, you don't have that luxury anymore in college sports. You've got to come in with a responsibility understood that you carry daily, and those guys have done that. It's a pretty close group. I'm hoping that they can make, and we need them to make contributions early in our season. One, to get them some confidence, and two, just to be able to distribute the minutes. But as we have here just recently, we don't have a recruiting list that's as deep as others, just on the idea of we were investing in our recruits. We have a specific role that we think they can get into in the basement and then allow them to try and grow. And the only way to do that is if those freshmen come in and play. And we've had some freshmen, as we go all the way back to Gavin Morrissey, different guys that have come in and hit the ground running, and we're going to need those guys to do that.
1: Yeah, I guess your point is you look at the Michigan and the Michigan States and even the Penn States, they're bringing in first round draft picks, right? Minnesota's and stuff like that. Not that you don't want to do that, but you have a philosophy about how you want to put together a team.
0: Yeah, and it's ever evolving. Right. I mean, you look at last year's composition. This year's a little bit younger. But, you know, for us, we want to bring in the right human beings with the right mentality, that part of the responsibility as well as winning hockey games is leaving this place in a better spot than when they got here. And we like our locker room right now. Now we've got to go out and let it rip. We got to go out and play, play for each other, play for the big W, and make sure that we're out doing what we need to do to be successful. And the only way you learn that is now when the puck drops and you're playing against somebody else. And we're going to have to manage that emotional juice, because the guys are definitely getting tired of kicking each other's tails, as I'm sure it's the same thing with Robert Morris. So we've got to go out and defend our home ice.
1: All right. The Badgers played pretty well at home last season, did very well against non-conference opponents, which allowed them, helped them get into the NCAA tournament last season and make that run all the way to Las Vegas. Great talking to you. We'll do this 15 more times. You got a month off, though, but we'll do this again, and looking forward to the season opening series here at the Kohl Center against Robert Morris.
0: Thanks. Glad to be back with you, Poe. Look forward to it.
1: All right. That's head coach Mike Hastings, Wisconsin, and Robert Morris. Friday night at 8 o'clock, pregame at 7:30. Saturday night, 7 o'clock, coverage at 6:30 on the Badgers Sports Network and the Varsity Network app. We'll hear from senior defenseman Zach Scholes in a moment, plus Wisconsin women's coach Mark Johnson. This is the Wisconsin Hockey Hour from Learfield.
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1: Well, the first U.S. College Hockey Online men's preseason poll was released, and defending national champion Denver is ranked number one, having received 35 of 50 first-place votes. Michigan is second, followed by Michigan State, North Dakota, and Minnesota Duluth. Wisconsin's ranked sixth in the preseason poll, its highest preseason ranking since the 2013-14 campaign. Then Quinnipiac is seventh, Western Michigan eighth, Providence ninth, Massachusetts is 10th, Minnesota's ranked 14th, in the preseason poll. Penn State 17th. Minnesota State is 18th. The Badgers head to Mankato to take on the Mavericks next weekend. Meanwhile, the preseason coaches poll in the Big Ten has Michigan the favorite to win the league championship this season, followed by Michigan State. Wisconsin was picked to finish third. New Minnesota coach Brett Larsen and the Gophers were picked to finish fourth, followed by Ohio State, Notre Dame, and Penn State. We spoke with Mike Hastings about the tri-captains this season, Gavin Morrissey, Joe Palatichuk, and Zach Schulz. Great to have Zach back in the lineup. He played only 12 games last season after suffering a very serious leg injury against Notre Dame back on December 5th. He worked his way back, wanted to play in the Frozen Four in Las Vegas, just not cleared to do so. But he's ready to go now, and I had a chance to talk with Zach after practice recently.
18: Congratulations, you and Gavin and Joe, tri-captains. It's special. Anytime you put a letter on your sweater, but here at the University of Wisconsin, it's pretty cool, isn't it?
19: Yeah, absolutely, and it's so awesome to do it. Those guys were all very honored, and we're going to do our best to lead this group, and there's so many other guys on the team who are leaders as well, and we'll keep building off them as they're going to pick us up.
18: Yeah. How do you build off last year, Zach?
19: Yeah, I think obviously Dex was one of the most unbelievable captains we've all had, and just taking stuff, learning off him leadership-wise, and then building off our season, we got to come back even stronger. We have to make sure that our details are good every day, and we know how much it takes to get there, so we got to build off that.
18: Yeah,
19: I know. Unfortunately, you missed the ride to Las Vegas, although you were there with the team and did everything you possibly could. But to be back and healthy, you got a smile on your face. That's great to see.
20: Oh yeah, I'm so excited. I mean, it feels great to be healthy again and to be out there with the guys and just the camaraderie of the group and laughing in the locker room. Like, that's the stuff you miss. And I'm so thankful to be back and thankful for all our staff, for Odes, all our team doctors, everyone that got me back to where I am.
18: I like the young talent. What do you think?
20: I love it. We got a lot of guys up front who can score, make plays. The young guys coming in, they're talented, they're hardworking, and they're fitting in great so far.
18: Yeah. And finally, what should fans expect this year?
20: They should expect a hard-nosed, gritty hockey team who also has that skill up front and likes to score a lot of goals. I think when they come to the rink every night, they're going to see that and see how hard we play and how we just wear teams down, and that's kind of our motto.
1: That's Wisconsin senior defenseman and tri-captain Zach Scholes. Well, the top-ranked Wisconsin women's hockey team opened its season last weekend at St. Lawrence and earned a pair of victories. We'll hear from head coach Mark Johnson when we come back. This is the Wisconsin Hockey Hour from Learfield.
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1: Well, coming off its second straight national championship and ninth in program history, the Wisconsin women's hockey team opened the 2026-27 season last weekend in upstate New York and beat St. Lawrence 6-2 and then 6-0. In the opener on Friday, St. Lawrence jumped out to a 2-0 first period lead, and then the Badgers scored six unanswered goals for the victory. Kelly Gorbatenko scored twice. Cassie Hall had the game winner. Freshman Rosalie Tremblay with her first collegiate goal, and sophomore Charlotte
0: Piekenhagen had a goal and three assists, while Rhea Stewart earned the win in goal, stopping all 11 shots she faced. And then Saturday, the Badgers scored four goals in the second period in that 6-0 win. Gorbatenko scored two more times. Maggie Scannell lit the lamp twice. And freshman Haley Box, her first collegiate goal, as Stewart made 15 saves for her first collegiate shutout. Good weekend for the captain, Kelly Gorbatenko. A career-best 5 points over the weekend against St. Lawrence, and now the Badgers play their home opener Thursday night against Boston University at 7 o'clock at LeBron Arena, and the 2026 NCAA banner will be raised prior to that game, and then the finale is Friday at 5 p.m. Joined now by head coach Mark Johnson. It's here. You're off and running, aren't you?
3: Yeah, it's hockey season. As I mentioned earlier to you as we were getting ready to do this show, I like when game one's done. I mean, I always get a little bit anxious and try to figure out what we have as far as a group. Until you play a game, you really don't know. And so it was fun to play a game, and I think it helped us being on the road. We got a younger team than we've had in the past, so I think getting out on the road early on and having a couple games under our belts really helpful down as we get going here.
0: Yeah, you lost a lot of fantastic players who've been with you for 4+ years. Lacey Eden, Kirsten Sims, Layla Edwards, K.K. Harvey, Vivian Jungles. And you bring in a good freshman class that are thrown right into the fire. So tell us what your thoughts were of the freshmen that stepped in against St. Lawrence.
3: It was good from a lot of different perspectives. You know, a couple of them got some goals, but more importantly, they got a bunch of quality ice times. We played four lines pretty consistent throughout both games. And so, anytime you can gain some experience, especially with our younger players, you can learn from those experiences. So we did a bunch of good things Friday. Obviously, we got behind the eight ball early on, but that was the difference between us, really not playing at game speed. And the other team playing at game speed, they had a couple exhibition games, and so it took us a period to catch up. But once we caught up, then we started to play, I think, the way we're capable of playing with some speed and puck movement, and doing some, trying to exit our zone as quickly as we can and get the puck in the hands of our forwards and let them do some things. So Cassie Hall, as you mentioned, Gorbatenko had a really nice weekend. But, I thought for Friday night, our younger players, Tremblay played really well that line. Finley played well. And so you look at these kids early on that are doing well, and, it'll bode well from the standpoint that they're going to get better. I mean, it's just the first couple weeks. Games on a weekend, and so what are we going to look like in a month? What are we going to look like in 2 or 3 months? And so our big thing is to try to look for consistency, and that's what we'll look for in this weekend's game against BU's. Build off what we did last week and be consistent in our effort.
0: I know your decor was not healthy going into that St. Lawrence series, so you saw some different things from different people, didn't you?
3: Oh, we did. I mean, we were very thin on the blue line. Two of our regular players didn't even make the trip. Oh, Jonesy made the trip, yeah. But she's not able to play right now, and Murphy didn't even make the trip. So all of a sudden you're looking into the, your hat and trying to pull out combinations. And so some of the kids had to play probably more minutes than they're going to have to as if we're healthy. But again, everything's about a learning opportunity and gaining experience from what we did. Obviously winning the game is, mm-hmm. is the important part of it. But more importantly is to try to get better and make strides in what we're trying to become.
0: Yeah. Then your All-American goaltender, Ava McNaughton, goes down with an injury. But Rhea Stewart, who played 12 games last year, beat Ohio State, beat Minnesota, among others, came in and did a nice job for you. Stopped all 26 shots she faced in, five and a half periods, something like that?
3: Yeah, I mean, from now on, you don't need warm-ups for a goalie. Just go in and play. And she went in and made a bunch of nice saves and gave us the support that we needed in that position. Then came back Saturday, and she didn't get heavily tested, but she did get tested. And so when she did, she was able to withstand some things. She moves the puck really well when teams dump the puck in. And so very happy for her. And, again, it's early in the season, but you get down 2-0, then your goalie gets hurt. So, there's going to be adversity, and it won't be the last time some of those things happen in a game, and how do you respond? And so from an early part of the season, being able to respond to being down 2-0, in a hostile environment, and all of a sudden they're excited, they got a confidence, and what are we going to do? And so, we responded early in the season very positively.
0: Yeah. Of course, Ava McNaughton has backstopped the Badgers to back-to-back national titles. I know fans are wondering, as they're listening to our first show of the year, how is Ava McNaughton?
3: She was good. She practiced for a while on Monday. This obviously is going to be heard on Tuesday. And so, you know, we'll see how she does as we get closer. The tough part is it's a short week because we're playing Thursday instead of our normal Friday or Saturday slots. So she's a competitor, doing all the things necessary. But, you know, I think there'll be a chance for her to play. We'll just have to wait and see.
0: Well, that's good news, isn't
3: it? Yeah,
0: it
3: really is. I mean, and so, you know, there could have been a lot worse things that could have happened to her, which would have extended her time away from us. But, you know, her ability to, you know, get up yesterday or Sunday and move around, and then for her to get on the ice on Monday, you know, was a real bright spot to everybody's day, because obviously she's a world-class goalie and helps us win games.
0: Yeah. Mark Johnson with us here on the Wisconsin Hockey Hour. The Badger women play their home opener Thursday night against BU. Get there early and watch the 2026 NCAA championship banner raised to the rafters to join the eight others that are up there right now. Mark, I want to ask you a little bit more specifically about your freshmen, having a chance to watch your team practice a few times. Saw the inter-squad scrimmage last week, and boy, really impressed with a few of your forwards. Rosalie Tremblay, she's from Quebec. She wears number 28. Maddie Kimbrell from Orno, Minnesota, wears number 23. She's quick. Haley Box as well from Wyoming wears number 27. And then a young Slovakian, Nella Lapusanova. That's a tough one to say. Lapusanova has fantastic puck skills. Those four in particular, they can wow you a bit, can't they?
3: Oh, they'll bring you out of your seats. What was so funny going from Friday to Saturday's game is the guy that does the announcing for St. Lawrence. He came down after I put in my starting lineup and he says, "Do you not like me or what?" And I says, "What do you mean?" He says, "Well, look at this starting lineup. How am I going to do that name?" Because we had Adela, you know, starting at center. We had Nella on the left side. And so there you go. Try to spit those two words out. And he butchered him pretty good. So after the game, I was laughing with him. So, and you do play by play. So throw those and then throw Charlotte on the right side and say, "Here you go. Like, who's got the puck?" So then throw a couple Gorbatenkos in there. So it's like you got peanut butter on your mouth and you're spitting things out. Nobody can understand what you're saying. But it was good. But yeah. I mean, Rosalie's going to be a good player. I mean, I was happy for her. You know, she got her first goal. Box got her first goal. You know, Nella, you know, is a real world-class player. So she'll take you right out of your seat. She made a couple plays in both games, had a couple assists Saturday nights, but very skilled player, very high IQs. And like what I like about most of our freshman class is they're all good skaters. You mentioned Kimbrell's a really good skater. Box can skate. You know, Nella's a really good skater. And so, you know, these kids with that speed, as they understand the women's college hockey game, they're just going to be, you know, really good players for us for a long time. So I'm excited about that, getting a chance to work with them and develop them and watch them grow.
0: Yeah, and I mentioned K.K. Harvey and Vivian Jungles have now moved on to the PWHL. Do you like the young defenseman you brought in?
3: Yes, and again, you know, they got minutes, they got experience, and so the big thing is they got to continue to get better. And so as I told this entire group, you know, yeah, we lost some pretty powerful players from last year's squads, but this is our team. This is our identity. And so, you know, who are we going to be like? What do we want to do? And how are we going to develop? And so, you know, it's about effort early on in the year. Can we be consistent in our effort? And so that's what we'll look like, you know, look for Thursday and Friday night is our consistent effort for six periods. And if we're able to do that, you know, that really gives you a better chance to win. It gives you a better opportunity to control the puck and create opportunities for yourself and maybe line mates. So, you know, the big thing is about efforts and then playing the game the right way. And what I liked about Saturday's game, you know, we were up 5-0, you know, for part of the third period, but you're still playing the game the right way. And that's what we need to do if we're going to have success this year.
0: Yeah. You don't need to fix something that's not broken. You want to play the same way. It's just you have different pieces, which I'm sure for a head coach and what you've done all your career, this is fun.
3: It is. And that's what, you know, I get excited about. Jackie and Dan the same way. It's like, okay, we played a couple games. Now it says, okay, how do we get better? And so you look at these young players and, you know, look at their skill set and their skating ability. And there's a lot of things to work with. So I think, I mean, I'm hoping, you know, Thursday and Friday night, our fans look at it and say, hey, you might be a little quicker than you were last year. And if people can say that, that's really positive. And then it's just getting an understanding of what our league's about, how to play the game the right way, and consistently can you do that.
0: A couple more from Mark Johnson. Last week, before they went to New York to open up their season, there was a young lady on the opposite bench during an inter-squad scrimmage, Carla McLeod, former Badgers All-American Hall of Famer. She's battled through through breast cancer, but continues to do a great job promoting this sport. You know, obviously her time in with Japan, with Czechia, what she's done in the PWHL. It's nice to have Carla back, wasn't it?
3: Yeah, just another set of eyes early on the season that you know, can reflect on what she's seeing and give us some tips and talk to our players. And she was fun to have around. I mean, she's just a great person, but got a great hockey mindset as far as the coaching aspect. She was a wonderful player and did a lot of great things for our program. She really started her group her last year. That group really started the lighting of the torch of what we were capable of doing because, you know, we got beaten the first NCAA tournament game out in Dartmouth against a real good Dartmouth team. Yeah. But that really started. We had to lose to understand how to win. And that group taught us how. And I remember as we were leaving there, you know, she was telling the players that were coming back, you guys are fine. Just keep working. You know, a lot of good things are going to happen. And it wasn't too shortly after that that we won our first national championship. And so you appreciate those players that went through it. They might not have got all the limelight and the accolades that the kids that won it did, but they had a big part in what we did. So it was fun having her around. She's a wonderful person. I had her out on my ranch and had her show some of the horses. She didn't get on a horse, but as you said, she's last couple of years has been battling a lot of different health issues, but always has a smile on her face and is always willing to help you. And she helped us out for those 4 or 5 days that she was here.
0: Yeah. And speaking of a great player and a great person, Sis Paulson inducted to the UW Athletics Hall of Fame a couple of weeks ago. She was one of those key cogs to getting this program to where it is now, right?
3: Yeah, she was the first captain of the program. A tough-nosed, hard-playing defenseman who spent a lot of time in the penalty box. But very competitive, didn't like to lose, and again, one of those early pioneers that did a lot for the program in the early stages when it was just developing and it was very new. And she helped, you know, put us on the map as regards to people understanding that Wisconsin not only had women's hockey, but they had a bunch of good players and good teams. So it was worthy of them coming out to watch us.
0: Yeah. Wisconsin born and bred, Sis Paulson, now a UW Athletics Hall of Famer. Well, Mark, thanks for your time. Off to a good start. Good luck this weekend against BU.
3: I appreciate it. You guys have a great year, and we look forward to the adventure that we're all going down right now. So I don't have a crystal ball. I don't know what it's going to look like, but one day at a time and one game at a time.
0: There you go. Mark Johnson and the Badger women against Boston University Thursday night at 7, Friday at 5 at Le Bon Arena. We'll be back in a moment. This is the Wisconsin Hockey Hour from Learfield.
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1: Thanks to Mark Johnson for joining us tonight. Again, the Badger women play their home opening series against Boston University Thursday night at 7 o'clock and then Friday at 5 o'clock. Before Thursday's game, they'll raise the 9th national championship banner to the rafters at LeBron Arena. You're asked to get there early to enjoy that ceremony. Meanwhile, the Wisconsin men's hockey team opens its season at the Kohl Center Friday night at 8 and Saturday at 7 o'clock against Robert Morris University. 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We will not have another show for about a month or so. We will return, though, on Wednesday, October 28th. For my producer and engineer, Dave McCann, I'm Brian Posick. Thanks for listening to the Wisconsin Hockey Hour from Learfield.

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1: After reaching the NCAA title game a year ago, the Wisconsin men's hockey team opens a new season this weekend at the Kohl Center against Robert Morris. This is Brian Posick. 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
2: This is a Bloomberg Money Minute. Markets ended the day mixed as the Dow lost 441 points or 0.9%. The S&P fell 22 points or 0.25%, while the Nasdaq gained 64 points or 0.25%. Wall Street analysts and traders say oil flows through the Strait of Hormuz were closing in on pre-war levels, adding much-needed supply to a global market where crude continues to swing around $100 a barrel. Traders and ship owners are also privately saying they're seeing large volumes of oil hitting the market from Hormuz. The Federal Trade Commission is scrutinizing OpenAI, Anthropic, and other AI companies about the safety of their products amid high-profile cybersecurity incidents. The FTC is preparing to send formal demands for information to the companies as part of a probe into whether firms are abiding by consumer protection laws. The biggest AI developers have recently disclosed a number of incidents where their models have breached third-party systems, giving rise to the belief that the technology poses an increasing risk to governments and other companies. Dan Schwartzman, Bloomberg Radio.
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4: Passengers took action. I'm Lisa Lacera, Fox News. After the co-pilot of a flying Dubai jet bound for Tel Aviv attacked the captain, repeatedly stabbing him, the jet took a dive as people broke down the cockpit door.
5: Authorities trying to figure out not only why this pilot decided to attack the captain of this plane, but also what were the intentions behind it. But obviously a very emotional day for many of the people who were on board that plane. Some even saying at one point there, they thought they were going to lose their lives. Crowds, though, tonight showing up to Ben-Gurion Airport to welcome everyone back to Israel, including Prime Minister Benjamin Netanyahu. He met with one passenger, still covered in blood, who was said to be one of the people who bravely rushed into the cockpit to help restore order.
4: Fox's Jeff Paul in Tel Aviv. President Trump says he spoke with Israeli Prime Minister Netanyahu after the incident. He said a plumber was the first one in the cockpit, and he was able to subdue the co-pilot. He said he then knew to pull up the stick leveling the plane because he's a fan of the TV show Air Design.